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14: Hey, welcome back to the Lars Larson Show. It's Conspiracy Theory Thursday, and it's my pleasure to be with you. I want you to start with something very provocative. That's what we promise, provocative, honestly provocative talk for the United States. It's Virginia Democrat Governor Abigail Spanberger's sanctuary agenda to benefit illegal aliens. Is it getting Virginians killed? I'm going to offer you some evidence to back that up. But first, welcome to the program. Glad to have you on board for a little honestly provocative talk and the best conversation in talk journalism. And you want to join in? It's 866-HEY-LARS. That's 866-439-5277. 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A shout out to our friends in La Grande, Oregon, who catch great talk radio all day on KLBM. That's AM 1450. You can catch my show there Monday through Friday. What's coming up this hour? A Senate candidate surrogate says the U.S. has caused more terror than Al-Qaeda. Has America really caused more terror than the group behind 9/11? George Washington helped found this country, so why does a Smithsonian exhibit call him a town destroyer? A massive illegal marijuana industry has taken root in Northern California. But who's really behind it, and what could be ending up in the product? We're going to talk about that. And take a moment to cast a vote in my X poll. You'll find the X poll at Lars Larson Show and at LarsLarson.com. Should parents be allowed to pull their kids out of a class being taught by a transgender teacher? I would answer yes to that. You can answer the question any way you like. If you want to send an email, it's talk@LarsLarson.com. And the poll is brought to you by AMAC, the Association of Mature American Citizens. AMAC has the conservative values I believe in. I joined about a decade ago. You should, too. Just go to amac.us or call 888-262-2006. AMAC's better. Better for you and better for America. But let me go first before I get to Virginia. Let's talk to Lana. Hey, Lana, welcome to the program. What's on your mind?
15: Well, hi, Lars. You know, I'm so glad you took my call. You know, I'm an old Milwaukee, Oregon.
14: You know what? I got to tell you something. We're going to drop that call, Joel, because apparently, you know, there is something goes on. When some people talk to my great producer, Joel Maha, some of the people listen to him and some do not. And some want to venture into areas that they've been told not to. We do a lot of that because we have great respect for our affiliate stations all over America, and we try to protect their interests. We also try to protect them from things like profanity and obscenity and things like that. But when people don't listen to Joel Maha, guess what? They end up not on the program. But glad to get your calls. 866-HEY-LARS. That's 866-439-5277. Let me go back to Virginia. And the governor of that state, Abigail Spanberger, she is nothing much to write home about.

0: But now the sanctuary-friendly politicians have made Virginia a place for what is now being described as out-of-control killings in that state, because ICE has asked the state not to allow the release of yet another illegal alien charged with carrying out a stabbing spree in the Commonwealth of Virginia. This one person, Mill, is charged with second-degree murder, aggravated malicious wounding, causing impairment and permanent impairment. This is what the Commonwealth of Virginia has become under sanctuary policies of Abigail Spanberger, governor, and her fellow sanctuary politicians. That's what Homeland Security Secretary Mark Wayne Mullen says. How much blood has to be spilled in the streets in Virginia before elected officials wake up and change course? Jennifer Harrison said, "We have reached a point where the federal government has to beg state and local officials not to release dangerous illegal aliens back into American communities." Think how insane that is. DHS pointed to 22 cases of violent crimes involving illegal aliens in Virginia alone this year, and that's only the ones that they have identified. Glad to have you with me and glad to take your calls. I do want to mention this. It is a bit inside baseball, but I think it's important. The AM Radio for Every Vehicle in America Act, believe it or not, kind of a clunky name, but it made its way through the House of Representatives. It is going to move on to the Senate now. I hope it passes. The bill would mandate that the Department of Transportation require automakers to provide AM radios in all new passenger cars sold in the U.S. without additional charge. NAB President and CEO Curtis Legate says today's decisive House passage of AM radio for every vehicle is a significant step forward for millions of Americans who rely on AM radio for life-saving emergency information, for trusted news, and a vital connection to their communities. I know you're going to say, but Lars, you care about this because you're involved in talk radio. Well, talk radio is still largely on AM radio throughout America, but we have a lot of FM stations as well. But let me tell you when I fell in love with AM radio. It was about 52 years ago when I began working in AM radio in 1975. And you know what I realized? I was in a place where there were storms every single winter. There was flooding every single winter. There was the prospect and the potential for earthquakes every single day. So you say, okay, well, why does that matter about AM radio? Let me tell you why it matters. Because the AM radio stations of the United States of America are an important network. I know that all of us have become very, very accustomed to the idea that we've got the internet, we've got Wi-Fi, we've got cellular networks, we got all these kinds of ways of communicating. We've got email, and we can send pictures and video and everything else until the network goes down. And when that happens, do you know what's still left? It'll always be there. It's AM radio. And it gets through. I mean, FM radio is a little bit line of sight, which means if you don't have line of sight to the nearest FM radio tower, you aren't going to get much of a signal. But if you've got AM radio can literally go around the world. And in fact, there were nights where I would routinely, while driving late at night, especially after about midnight, I would pick up radio stations from San Francisco, 800 miles away. And if you wonder, well, how's that happen? It has to do with the ionosphere and a bunch of other technical stuff that I don't need to go into. But the bottom line is AM radio gets out there to the whole country. It serves this country. And for the life of me, I don't understand when the automakers say we're going to make an automobile, and they routinely these days put great radios and sound systems in almost every single automobile or truck that they make. So when you have a chip that will take in satellite radio, that will take in FM radio, that will take in, you know, video or audio that is played off streaming devices like phones or iPads, when you could add AM to that for almost nothing, it goes onto the same chip, it works through the same wiring, it takes the same power supply, I cannot understand why any manufacturer of any automobile would want to say, let's take the AM part of the chip out. It doesn't make sense. And I can tell you this, that while many of you might kind of turn up your noses and say, nah, AM radio, it's not that important. I'll depend on my streaming or my Spotify. I'll depend on Sirius or I'll depend on all these other services. Yes. And when those go down because of, say, civil disasters or natural disasters, hurricanes, tornadoes, earthquakes, those kinds of things, you know what you'll still have? AM radio. And you're going to have it because the Congress is going to tell the automakers we
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0: Hey, welcome back to the Lars Larson Show. It's a pleasure to be with you. I'm glad to get to your phone calls and emails. For the life of me, I can't understand how anybody on the Democrat side of the aisle is willing to not come out and immediately, with a full throat, reject this nonsense from people like Hassan Piker. Hassan Piker says America is worse than Al-Qaeda. And you're thinking, no, Lars, you're exaggerating what he said. No, no, he's back out there. He's claiming America is pound for pound worse than Al-Qaeda and causes, quote, tremendous terror around the globe. All of this stuff, and the Democrats, I think the Democrats should have to defend this stuff or reject it and condemn it. One or the other, but certainly not anything else. Hey, it's a pleasure to be with you. I'm glad to get to your phone calls and emails. And Dr. James Robbins joins me now, national security expert, former Pentagon official, and senior fellow for national security at the American Foreign Policy Council. Dr. Robbins, welcome back.
17: Hey, Lars. Thanks for having me.
0: So what is it about this guy that doesn't have him immediately kicked out the door by the DSA and the Democrats both?
17: Yeah, you know, he's the gift that keeps on giving for the Republicans. I'm really surprised. You know, it's funny that the press isn't really holding Democrats, particularly Al-Sayed, accountable to at least have to denounce this guy, as you said. Because when you go out there saying we're worse than Al-Qaeda, particularly in the 25th anniversary of 9/11, you really have to wonder, I mean, how far has the Democratic Party and the punditocracy and other people shifted to the left where it's pretty much okay to say something like that?
0: Well, in fact, when you see who this guy is acting as a surrogate for, and let me translate that for some of my audience who may not know what I'm referring to, but there have been times where we might want to talk to Donald Trump every time, but we get a surrogate instead. We get somebody else who speaks for the president on one subject or another. It happens with presidents. It happens even with members of Congress. It happens, say, within federal agencies where you'd love to get the Secretary of Homeland, Mark Wayne Mullen, to come on, but you can't get him. But you'll get somebody else who works within Homeland who's speaking on that subject. In this case, Hassan Piker is a surrogate for Abdul El-Sayed of Michigan, who's the Democrats' U.S. Senate candidate, and he's running around saying this crazy stuff. And you'd think that, even in a somewhat liberal state like Michigan, that they'd be shedding voters left and right when you see Piker say, we have caused tremendous terror all over the world. If you're killing 140 schoolgirls, that's an act of terror, and that America deserved 9/11, and all kinds of other crazy stuff. You'd think even Al-Sayed would want Piker to shut up.
17: You would think. You know, yeah, he said we deserve 9/11. He praised Mao in China, you know, one of the world's great mass murderers and a communist. You know, he's against ICE. He's made anti-Semitic comments. But, you know, he really represents a certain strain of thinking that's very prevalent within the Democratic Party. I'm not saying every Democrat, obviously, but the DSA types, the socialists, that are a growing block inside that party. I don't think there's anything that Hassan Piker says that group of people reject.
0: I think you're right about that. But how is it they expect to be able to win the hearts and minds and votes of Democrat Americans or any Americans when they've got a guy like this out, you know, really dirtying up the water this way?
17: Well, you really have to wonder. And, you know, I agree that moderates and other Democrats, they should be put on the spot. They have to denounce this stuff. I mean, they have to go on the record if they haven't already, because otherwise, you know, silence is consent. But the fact is, we have a generation of young people, and we see this particularly on that side of the aisle, who have been raised on this anti-American, you know, Howard Zinn view of our history and of the world, in which the United States is the bad guy, we're the ones committing evil, we did it in the past, we're doing it now and in the future, and that only some kind of radical socialistic revolution is going to be able to fix this country and make it the, you know, utopian wonderland that they're talking about.
0: Well, James, you mentioned the anniversary we just passed on 9/11, 2001. I was around during that time, and there was sort of a 10-minute period right after that. You know, it wasn't 10 minutes, but say a few weeks where Americans were somewhat unified. And then almost immediately, we started to hear people who were in part of the crowd that we, a lot of us, came to call the hate America or blame America crowd, saying, well, if something bad happened to you, it must be because of something you did. It's almost like listening to Job's friends in that long, interminable chapter in the book, you know, saying if bad stuff is happening to you, it's because you did bad stuff yourself. And there are apparently people, that's their whole approach to America, is anything bad that happens to America happens because America did bad things?
17: Oh, well, yeah. Wasn't it Al-Sayed who said that hurt people hurt people? You know, talking about the October 7th massacre in Israel, that somehow, you know, those poor folks who got killed deserved it because of Israeli policy towards the Palestinians. I mean, there is, and there has been for many years, this whole blame America first thing. We saw this in Vietnam. We've seen this throughout the revisionist histories. And this is, again, the kind of thinking that has become embedded in our schools, embedded in our universities. And only now, and particularly since October 7th and the encampments and all that nonsense, only now is the government, particularly the Trump administration, holding these schools and universities a task and saying, look, you can't go around teaching our young people that America is this evil country, that we are the source of all the bad things in the world, because that's where you get these, you know, democratic socialists having such influence inside the Democratic Party.
0: No, and yet you get people like Mark Kelly. I don't really care that much for a Democrat U.S. Senator Mark Kelly, but he even refuses to condemn what Abdul El-Sayed is saying or what Hassan Piker is saying.
17: Well, you know, ultimately, then it gets down to the voters. I mean, they have to let their voices be heard and show that this is really not acceptable to the vast majority of Americans, and I'm sure it isn't. The whole Leninist program was that if you had a concerted minority of people who just wouldn't shut up and who were just determined and would just fight and fight and fight for the socialist revolution, that eventually you would get it. And that's only true if the public is apathetic enough to ignore it and if people will not stand up to it and push back on it. So I would hope that regular Americans, the people who love this country, I think, you know, the silent majority types, we'll stand up and say, no, you can't say that about our country. We didn't deserve 9/11. We're not the leading terrorist country in the world, and we don't want a socialist revolution.
0: Dr. Robbins, it is always a pleasure. That's Dr. James Robbins. He's a former Pentagon official, senior fellow for national security affairs at the American Foreign Policy Council. 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
18: 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Consider this. Your taxpayer dollars are funding this. A Smithsonian exhibit calls George Washington a town destroyer and leaves out why the war was even started. We're talking about the Revolutionary War. Is that history or is that an agenda? Should taxpayers be funding a museum that brands Washington a killer? And by the way, one of the very controversial heads of the Smithsonian has recently resigned after decades at that institution. And apparently because he could no longer have his way with the history of the United States of America, so he decided to drop out of the business altogether. Well, Fox News is reporting a Smithsonian Museum in Manhattan presents a sharply critical account of George Washington and the Revolutionary War and America's early years. Now, they don't give a lot of historical context, but one display near the center of the museum's Native New York exhibit features an illustration of George Washington's profile, similar to the one that appears on the American Quarter, over a label that reads Town Destroyer. Now, can you imagine something as disrespectful as that? The father of our country, the first president of the United States, is described as a town destroyer. The description underneath the image recounts how American armies destroyed 40 Iroquois towns and burned their harvest while residents fled, noting that one of the tribes call Washington and all U.S. presidents by a name that I can't pronounce. The name means town destroyer. The panel does not mention the raids on American settlements that led to the campaign. It does not explain why Washington ordered the attack. Teachers, for instance, are instructed to show a video to the students that opens by saying the American War for Independence was such a disruptive and dangerous project. A video display near the beginning of the exhibit claims unequivocally that an American soldier shot and killed Chief White Eyes, an Indian chief who had allied with the Americans, though the cause of White Eyes' death is historically contested. President Trump has ordered a review of the institution's exhibits and educational materials. This shouldn't be viewed as educational materials at all, and it's a travesty that we've got people in this country who have to pay taxes to support an institution like the Smithsonian, only to have that kind of garbage delivered as part of what your kids are supposed to simply pay attention to. Hey, I got to mention this, and I think we might have posted the video. I know I posted it on social media. In Orland Park in Illinois. So Orland Park, Illinois. An armed holdup at a gas station. Caught on surveillance camera. The alleged would-be robber got shot by the customer. Consider, I'll describe what happened. But you do owe it to yourself to go to the go and take a look at the video, and we'll make sure that it's put up at LarsLarson.com. So this happened about 9 o'clock in the morning. Officers had responded. The customer had pulled up. He was putting gasoline in his car. Another man approaches him and pulls a gun from his waistband. What does the customer do? Customer is carrying a concealed weapon, pulled the pistol out. Orland Park police described the incident as an attempted armed holdup and confirmed that the customer who fired the gun is an Illinois concealed carry license holder. Police say the suspect was struck by the gunfire. Authorities say the suspect was located a short time later and taken to the hospital for treatment. The customer who fired the shots was not injured, and he is cooperating with investigators. The fact is, the armed robber is lucky that he didn't get his head blown off. I mean, if the customer had been a better shot and it hit him, this is what every single potential armed robber should fear. He should fear in his heart running into a customer who has a gun. Now, the more of that we get going through the heads of potential armed robbers, I think we get fewer armed robberies. If we make them realize, if you want to pull this kind of nonsense, you're going to get somebody who fires back, especially in a place, even in Illinois, where it's very difficult to own a gun, very difficult to get a concealed carry permit. But in this case, go ahead, try to rob people, and you might just end up with a bullet in you, and you'll be lucky if you're not dead. And then think about this. How did one senator's wealth jump 4,000% in office? FBI Director Kash Patel turned a dispute over elections operations into a personal confrontation with Senator Peter Welch during a Senate Judiciary Committee hearing. This happened on Tuesday morning, 2 days ago, after the Vermont Democrat questioned whether the FBI would have bureau in Michigan ahead of the November midterms. "I pledge unequivocally that I will not participate in your charade of lies," Patel said. Patel then shifted to a discussion of Senator Welch's personal finances. "I want to know how your wealth increased 4,000% since you became a United States senator. That is a magic act. All Americans should be available." Should find out what happened. 2026 review of this man's disclosures placed his median net worth at almost $13 million, up from $9 million in 2024, and the increase attributed largely to changes in reported investment and money market values. Yeah, just tell me this. You're sitting in the United States Congress. You have access to specialized information that most Americans don't have access to, and all of a sudden your stock investments show dramatic results. No kidding. I know exactly what's going on. By the way, Senator Bernie Sanders and Senator Mark Takano, Democrat of California, introduced a bill this month to reduce the national work week from 40 hours to 32 hours. It's called the 32-Hour Work Week Act, a reintroduction of a bill that the California lawmaker had sponsored 5 years ago. It would phase out the 40-hour work week over the next 4 years, reducing the number by 2 hours every year until it hits 32 hours. The bill stipulates that federal overtime rules would kick in as soon as somebody works over 32 hours in a given week. So what they're anticipating is you're still going to work 40 hours. You're just going to get paid overtime for an extra 8 hours. And if you think most businesses are going to be able to survive that, I think you've got another thing coming. By the way, there is a free report that I want you to get your hands on, and it doesn't cost a dime. 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Glad to be with you on a Conspiracy Theory Thursday. Coming up in a moment, Chinese gangsters have turned a California paradise into a toxic marijuana factory. Could your next puff be an act of chemical warfare? We're going to talk about that next on the Lars Larson Show.

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6: Larson Show, it's a pleasure to be with you. I'm glad to get to your phone calls and emails, and we'll do that in just a moment at 866-HEY-LARS. First, I want to talk to Haley Strack, who is an investigative reporter for City Journal. Haley, welcome to the program.
7: Hey, great to be here.
6: So, look, Northern California has been a problem for a long, long time when it comes to the pot business. Before California went to legalization, Humboldt County was just overrun by pot farms. And in fact, they had a lot of really nasty things that happened, including murders and assaults and everything else. And now the Chi-Coms have come in, too?
7: Unfortunately, you're right. California has always been the best place to grow weed. Everyone wants California weed, and everyone wanted it so much that our governor, Gavin Newsom, legalized it in 2016, which is actually directly when we saw a bunch of Chinese foreign nationals come into Northern California. And like you were mentioning, start competing with the cartels for some of the most massive marijuana operations we've seen in the United States. So for recent reporting for City Journal, we went up and visited one of those sites. And it's in Northern California. It's in a tiny county called Siskiyou County. And the only reason why you'd know of it is because it's where Mount Shasta is, one of the most beautiful mountains in the U.S. And right in the shadow of Mount Shasta, in a tiny subdivision with a few thousand parcels of land, mostly Chinese nationals are growing just huge pot operations. We're talking like a few hoop houses on every parcel of land. And in those hoop houses, thousands of plants that yield billions of dollars worth of marijuana annually. And it's all getting thrown on the black market.
6: Oh, so Haley, if you've really dug into this, how do the, I'm just thinking on a practical basis, how do they end up selling all this weed and then somehow getting the money from the weed out of the country?
7: Yeah, I mean, it's a great question. So right now, especially with as far as it comes to investigating foreign ties, investigators are having a difficult time. Obviously, any sort of involvement with the triads, with gangs, even with the Chinese Communist Party is terribly hard to prove. But what they've seen so far is that it's as soon as this pot goes out in the distribution chain that you're able to track where some of this money goes. So me going up to Siskiyou County, if I, you know, hop on one of these pot farms for the day, I'm likely not going to find out a lot about the hierarchy or who's actually getting money from these grows. But it's as soon as that gets shipped out of the county And what you see too in Siskiyou County, or if you drive up by Mount Shasta, which everyone should, it's like beautiful. But what you see is you see tons of water trucks, tons of U-Haul trucks, all being shipped out of the county. And authorities, you know, they line that highway like no one else, because once when they see a U-Haul truck coming out of a weird residential area, they know it's chock full of marijuana. So yeah, it's usually the distribution market. It gets sent to Vegas. It's gotten sent all the way to Florida. It's gotten sent to New York. And you know, one of the more concerning aspects about this isn't just the marijuana getting shipped out, but what's on the marijuana that's being shipped out specifically of Chinese grows.
6: And are they doping it up with things like fentanyl or what?
7: You know, not fentanyl, not yet, at least. But you bring up a great point, which is that we have seen what China has done to drugs to try and poison Americans in the past. And investigators told us that they think similar things could be happening with marijuana. See, on these farms, they found bags and vats full of Chinese foreign labeled pesticides that are unregulated, toxic, can cause paralyzation, death, poison dogs to death. And it's getting put onto the cannabis that millions of Americans are smoking. Yeah.
6: Well, and so it's that. It's the inadvertent, the chemicals that are still in the pot. But what is that likely to do to the people if they smoke it?
7: Yeah, it's a great question. And, you know, one person who's really investigated this, one source told us that it's actually going to be basically a slow burn. With the fentanyl epidemic, you see overdoses happening constantly. We can track the deaths pretty easily to the precursor chemicals getting shipped here through Mexico from China. But with marijuana, you know, the theory is, and I know we can get into wild conspiracies about the Chinese Communist Party, but the theory is that they are slowly poisoning cannabis users.
6: Oh my God.
7: That by the time we realize there's a problem with weed, we won't know how it got here and we won't know how to stop it. I mean, weed is such a recreational drug and states are legalizing it all the time, that, you know, it could be kind of an ingenious move for an enemy of America to say, hey, it seems like these people really like this drug and don't see a problem with it.
6: Now, how Haley, could we... You're a young lady, so I don't think you're going to remember back this far, but I do. Do you remember Paraquat? You remember that?
7: Yeah.
6: You ever heard of that?
7: Yeah.
6: Okay.
7: That's right.
6: Because for Americans who haven't heard, this is when the United States was trying to get rid of pot farms in Mexico that long ago, and they gave the Mexican authorities Paraquat, which would kill the plants. And what happened was when they sprayed the plants, the marijuana growers would just say, turned all the plants brown. We're just going to bag it up and sell it to our customers anyway. And then people started getting sick because they were smoking weed that was contaminated with Paraquat, and people ended up getting sick. So this kind of thing has happened before.
7: That's right. And you also see some weird, mysterious, you know, new lung cancers pop up around young people, and especially in some places in California where toxic pesticides have been sprayed all over towns. You've seen some of these mysterious respiratory diseases. So far, it's a little too early in the game to say that this is all a plot by the CCP to poison Americans. But people are at least thinking it's trending toward that.
6: But they may be sucking billions of dollars out of the country and disabling some of our population anyway.
7: Absolutely. They may be. And make no mistake, I mean, this is all clearly a direct tie to Gavin Newsom's legalization of marijuana. He promised in 2016 that it would help clamp down on the black market. And what it's really done is exploded, nearly tripled the black market in California. And he basically opened the doors to Chinese nationals, to Hmong foreign nationals, to everyone that, hey, California is open for business. And we're also not going to catch you, because now cultivation is a simple misdemeanor with a $500 fine, no matter if you're growing seven plants or 5,000.
6: Haley's Track is an investigative reporter with City Journal. Haley, it's a pleasure to have you on the program. Thanks so very much.
7: Thank you.
6: Glad to have you on. This is the craziness that we're up against. The Chinese communists are running, marijuana plantations in Northern California. Hey, you know, we all have to deal with computers these days. I've got them all around me in the studio. So, are you sick like I am of dealing with slow computers? Most people blame the actual device, but the real slowdown, it often comes from heavy, traditional antivirus programs. 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
24: From ABC News, I'm Dave Packer. The State Department posted a security alert tonight advising Americans currently in the Middle East to exercise heightened vigilance and be aware of potential flight cancellations, airspace closures, and travel disruptions. This after Saudi Arabia says Iran-supported Houthi rebels fired a ballistic missile at the Saudi capital, which was intercepted. And satellite imagery obtained by ABC News confirms a Houthi seized control of the Bab el-Mandab Strait at the southern end of the Red Sea, complicating shipping disruptions in the Strait of Hormuz, impacting oil prices around the globe. ABC's Victoria Boulay.
25: Obviously, all of this is really important based on looking at it in the global picture with the Strait of Hormuz. We're not talking about the Bab el-Mandab Strait if we're not also talking about the Strait of Hormuz. And this is most important for a country like Saudi Arabia, one of the world's top oil producers. To get oil out, they have to, especially to Asia, they have to go through either Bab el-Mandab or the Strait of Hormuz. If both of those are closed, that makes a really expensive problem.
24: A new U.S. security detail with Greenland is expected to be finalized, a deal at the U.N. General Assembly in New York next week. Nothing new here, says Naya Nathielsen, a Danish parliament member and former minister of the Greenlandic government.
26: When I was growing up, there were a lot more American troops in Greenland, actually. So for us, it might be a return to something that we have already seen before in the past.
24: President Trump says he's forming a new AI force amid growing concerns about the technology. The president also saying he plans to appoint an AI czar to foster growth in the industry. Trump referring to fears about artificial intelligence as a hoax, even with AI executives warning about the risks of rapid development.
1: A doctor who was found guilty of trying to kill his wife during an altercation on a Hawaii hiking trail denied a new trial after a judge found there was no evidence of outside influence on the jurors who convicted him of attempted manslaughter. You're listening to ABC News.
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1: Reporters for three major news organizations say they were denied access to the White House today. A day earlier, President Trump said the media outlets were banned because he doesn't like their coverage. ABC's Stephen Portnoy has more from Washington.
4: CNN, MS Now, and Politico all issued statements standing by their reporters, condemning the president's move and vowing to fight it. Now, the president says he's doing this because he believes the coverage of those outlets is too negative.
1: Ole Miss fans aren't holding back when LSU coach Lane Kiffin arrived at Vaught-Hemingway Stadium for tonight's game. He was loudly booed. Mississippi fans are still clearly upset about how he left the Rebels for LSU last year. Jason, Ole Miss student, was getting ready to enter the stadium for the game, saying the atmosphere is so far unmatched.
11: This is just the biggest game of my life. It's really chaotic just walking in here and just seeing, you know, all the LSU fans getting beer thrown, getting in a fist fight. It's just all the worst things said ever.
1: In Philadelphia. Protesters marching outside Lincoln Financial Field, where Ed Sheeran is performing tonight. It's his first show since Macklemore was dropped from the tour over his pro-Palestinian remarks on stage. This protester is a local college student.
12: Ed Sheeran could have prevented Macklemore from being picked up because he is the performer.
1: Now, Sheeran opened his concert with comments about Gaza, saying what's happening is catastrophic and unjustifiable, adding, "My heart is broken by the scale of the devastation and loss of civilians' lives, of children's lives." Dave Packer, ABC News.
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10: Hey, welcome back to the Laz Larson Show. It's a pleasure to be with you, and I'm glad to get to your phone calls and emails. I want you to think about this. Imagine a night, and this happened not too long ago, just a couple of months ago. A two-year-old is shot at a public event. Three people are dead. The police chief himself is out of town for reasons that don't entirely add up. And he's texting back to the people in the city of Seattle. I don't know who's in charge, but someone needs to assume command and follow the active shooter protocol. Does that sound like a kind of a chaotic situation? If the top cop doesn't know who's running the show, who exactly is protecting you? Well, there are brand new text messages out, and they come from various people involved in the big mess back in late July in the city of Seattle after a mass shooting at an event called the Bite of Seattle. Let me get to the details of that in just a moment. First, welcome to the Laz Larson Show. It's a pleasure to be with you. I'm glad to get to your phone calls and emails at 866-HEY-LARS. That's 866-439-5277. Send your emails to talk@LarsLarson.com. 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But consider this. It has been a real fight in America's 13th biggest city, that is the city of Seattle, to try to pry loose from both City Hall and from the police department a list of the text messages that were sent back and forth from people like Sean Barnes, who was at the time the police chief. He is no longer the police chief, although I have a feeling he's got a little lawsuit coming about that. But he ended up being fired by the mayor. The mayor is nothing to write home about. That's Katie Wilson, the young lady who's never had a real job in her life. Mommy and daddy have always paid her bills. She's married. She has a child. She has a husband who also doesn't have a job. And now her job is running the, as I said, 13th biggest city in America. And she doesn't seem to have the first clue about what's going on. So they have now released the messages, text messages, because the folks in Seattle, I think the folks in a lot of places in America, wanted to know exactly what is it was known the night of that shooting. Because City Hall and the police kind of fumbled and bumbled. And in fact, let me tell you how bad it is. This all went down on July the 26th. It is now the 17th of September. There is still at least one person that they know was involved in that shooting, but they don't know who he is. They don't have a picture of him because the city of Seattle decided to turn off all the closed circuit cameras, so they don't know who the person is. But what happened during the shooting? The text messages released show that on the night of July 26, about 6 o'clock in the night, in the evening, the police chief, Sean Barnes, at the time, wrote back, quote, I don't know who is in charge, but someone needs to assume command and slow down and then follow active shooter protocols. So Sean Barnes was out of town. He's going to a conference. If I remember correctly, it was one of those DEI conferences that has turned out to be a total waste of time. A later update said two people appeared to have been shooting each other, but seven people attending the event were eventually struck by bullets. Yeah, this is a bad situation. And the idea that the folks in charge of one of the biggest cities in America had absolutely no clue as to what was going on, that's even more disturbing still. Your calls are welcome at 866-HEY-LARS. That's 866-439-5277. Send your emails to talk@LarsLarson.com. Let me go first to Jim. Hey, Jim, I'm going to ask you to do me a favor. Would you do that?
11: Yes.
10: Okay.
11: Go ahead.

0: Here's the problem I have. There are people who frequently call the show, and they want to talk about things that I haven't seen and my audience hasn't seen, which means it's not very meaningful to the people. It'd be like having a conversation about a subject in front of a bunch of people who have absolutely no idea what's going on. So can you explain what it is you want to talk about without referring to a video that none of us has seen?
1: Okay, well, I can paraphrase, but if there was a movie called Conspiracy Theory.
0: I've seen the movie. It's a decent film with Mel Gibson. Yeah. And?
1: Yeah, well, and so this guy, Michael Prendi, says, you know, you could say that farmers are organizing, and everyone will say, yeah, farmers are organizing. You can say that teachers are organizing, and everyone will say, yeah, teachers are organizing. But if you say that the rich and powerful that own most of this country and the world are organizing to protect their interests and expand them at whatever expense, then you get the phrase, oh, you have a conspiracy theory.
0: No, but Jim, I don't agree with you. I think if you told people there are rich people in America who organize and lobby to protect their own interests, people would say, well, duh. I mean, what was your first clue? You know, of course that happens. I don't see that as a conspiracy theory. The idea that wealthy people will try to lobby the Congress or lobby the state legislature or lobby their various elected officials to suit their best interests, that's an obvious one, isn't it? That's not a conspiracy theory, is it?
1: Well, it shouldn't be a conspiracy theory at all. It should be a conspiracy fact, as Michael Prendi would say in deep politics.
0: Well, the late Michael Prendi, I guess I might mention.
1: But I'm not sure what your point is.
0: What's the point is you're trying to make?
1: The problem is that we are so slanted in the media that there's really no left media.
0: Slanted.
1: And so we get a barrage.
0: There's no left media. It's almost all left wing media.
1: I mean, give me a break. How could corporate media?
0: You're telling
1: be
0: me
1: left?
0: That the New York Times is not left wing. The Washington Post is not.
1: It's not.
0: That
1: of
0: CNN, NBC.
1: Not.
0: ABC, CBS, they're not all.
1: What are they advocating for, communism or socialism? I watch MS Now, and they're supposedly left, and they never talk about taxing the billionaires. And that's your solution for these problems we have, is that we have to go after entitlements to solve the debt problem.
0: Well,
1: we have to take the money
0: back
1: from the people that took the money from us in the first place.
0: Jim, there's a difference. If the United States of America created an obligation in Social Security and doesn't have the money to pay it, what do you suggest they do?
1: I suggest they tax the people that have been benefiting all these years since Reagan had voodoo economics, you know, cutting taxes for the rich while expanding military spending.
0: The rich in America pay the majority of all the taxes for the entire country. I hope you're aware of that. If you're not, you haven't done your basic background research. 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
1: Hey, welcome back to the program. It's a pleasure to be with you. I'm glad to get to your phone calls and emails. It turns out that American universities, and I think this counts both the public universities and those private universities, liberal professors outnumber conservatives almost 7-1. And now, that kind of bias is showing up in America's courtrooms. Is your vote being decided before the case has even been filed? I thought I'd put that to Professor William Jacobson. Professor Jacobson is at Cornell Law, and he's also the founder of Legal Insurrection. We love having him on the program. Professor, welcome back.
2: Thanks for having me back.
1: So what's happening? This left-wing law school pipeline seems to rig election law before the cases are even brought?
2: Well, what the study showed is that, as you indicate, there's overwhelming of the courses on election law taught in law schools and the training that's given to law schools, to law students, overwhelmingly is hostile to Republicans and favorable to Democrats or to liberal causes. And that has, over the years, you know, fed a pipeline of people who practice election law, and they're overwhelmingly left-leaning. I don't think the report saying that means the fix is in for the judicial decisions, but when 7 out of 10 or 9 out of 10 lawyers litigating these things are from the left, it's certainly going to have an implication and an impact.
1: Well, and in fact, at some point, aren't all the judges who are hearing these cases, they're the product of that same law school pipeline. So if they come to their current positions with a left-wing bent that they came out of law school with and then retained at least some of it during their practice and then became a judge, are they likely to, issue right-wing rulings?
2: Well, I think that you're making a good point, which is that the pipeline doesn't stop in law school. No. Eventually, some percentage of these people become judges. And there's no reason to think the second they walk into the courtroom, they all of a sudden change their worldview. So, again, and some judges, you know, are questionable. Maybe they are, you know, prejudiced against Republican causes, but they don't even think of it that way. I mean, I think when you've been trained and you've grown up in a system that approaches the law in a particular way, you don't necessarily think of yourself as biased, but you might be. And that's, I think, the point, that it tanks the entire system when the law schools are really only producing lawyers in the election law field who have a left-wing outlook.
1: I'm talking to Professor William Jacobson. He's a Cornell Law professor. Well, let me ask you about this, because some of these issues that come up, the really critical ones this year, have been about, you know, do we have a system we can trust? And we were told after the 2020 election, because the outcome seemed to favor Joe Biden, not Donald Trump, even though a lot of us think that was a flawed result. But we were told, no, it's absolutely the single most exceptional election system anywhere on planet Earth. And we were told that for another 4 years. And then in 24, Trump won, which I think disappointed a lot of the people who'd vouched for the validity of the system. But they still said it's absolutely a great system. And then we start hearing about tens of thousands, maybe even hundreds of thousands of foreign nationals who are registered to vote, illegal aliens who've cast votes, illegal ballots. I mean, to the point where I think it was our friend over at Judicial Watch, Tom Fitton, managed to get L.A. County to have to tear down about 1.2 million bad voter registrations, and did the same thing in the state of Oregon and a number of other states where they've had to say, you have a whole bunch of people registered to vote who have no business being registered to vote. Doesn't that suggest that the system is not as solid as we're told it was?
2: Well, the main problem with the system in terms of confidence in it is that, particularly when it comes to mail-in ballots, there's no verification. There's no way to know who mailed them in for an elderly person in a nursing home or for that sort of situation. So they've created a system where it's very difficult to prove anything other than a ballot was received. And therefore, when you have suspicions and when you have concerns about whether people who shouldn't be voting are voting, it's very hard to disprove it or prove it. I mean, they've created a system where people lack confidence in the results. And, you know, there have been plenty of times the Democrats claim that Trump stole an election or stole the election. So it's gone both ways. But that it's the lack of confidence in the system, because they've built a system, you know, with the drop boxes and with the mail-in ballots and all that, where you can't prove or disprove whether it's valid. And that's why people don't have faith in it.
1: Well, Professor, I've always had a problem with the no chain of custody for the ballots, because they're sent out into the ether 3 weeks ahead of the election. They're retained for some period of time. Somebody marks them and somebody sends them back in. And we're led to believe, oh, the system is confident that was that voter. It went to Bill Jacobson. He marked it and he sent it back in. Except you have no way of actually proving that. And not only that, but now we seem to have a surprising number of foreign nationals who said, yeah, I know it's not allowed to vote, and I voted anyway. And why? Because they know that those cases are almost never pursued, and that if you get caught voting illegally as a foreign national, it doesn't matter. Nobody's going to prosecute you for it.
2: Yeah, well, that's the problem. I mean, we are seeing increased prosecutions under the Trump Department of Justice.
1: A bit.
2: And that's really the tip of the iceberg. I mean, it's very hard to prove that somebody voted illegally. But it's that lack of verification. And of course, what did the Trump administration try to do, which Judge just halted, tried to establish a chain of custody for the mail-in ballots.
1: Yep.
2: That's the whole new postal regulation. So Trump is saying, you know, we're not going to stop mail-in ballots, but let's at least have some postal authority chain of custody, so we know, we at least add some measure of verification to the mailing system. And Democrats screamed bloody murder and found a judge to stop it. And the Supreme Court, unfortunately, agreed with that, at least for this election cycle, because it's so close to the election. But, you know, why wouldn't you want a verification chain of custody if you were in support, unless you were in support of, you know, shady things going on? I mean, why wouldn't you do that? Why wouldn't you want people to have confidence in our system? And so that's really the question. You have on the one side people who want verification, voter ID, other things, absentee ballots, but you've got to prove, it's got to be verified, but not, you know, don't mail out a million ballots and see what comes back with no chain of custody, no way to prove who actually filled out the ballot. So why does one side want no verification and the other side wants a more reliable system?
1: That's Professor Bill Jacobson, Cornell University law professor, founder of Legal Insurrection. 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
20: Hey, welcome back to the Lars Larson Show. It's a pleasure to be with you. I'm glad to get to your phone calls and emails. Well, today is Constitution Day, and the Democrat Socialists of America, they want a brand new Constitution for America. No kidding. So why does today matter more than ever before in the fight against socialism? I thought I'd put that to Kent Strang, who's Managing Director for Americans for Prosperity. Kent, welcome back to the program.
21: It's great to be with you, Lars. Happy Constitution Day.
20: Happy Constitution Day to you. I mean, it is a rare day I don't cite the Constitution, and I don't do it just to sound important. I say, well, you know, this is what the Constitution says. And then occasionally I have to tell people, no, you think you found a right to privacy somewhere in there? The courts have intuited it, but no, there's no right to privacy in the Constitution. So, I mean, there are times I have to go both directions with it. What exactly does the DSA want to do to America's Constitution to molest it?
21: Well, they start with the premise that the government should exist to control more of the decisions made rather than individuals, families, communities, and businesses. They want a new constitution. They want to abolish the United States Senate and the Electoral College. They want to replace the presidency. They want to expand the Supreme Court, and they want to have ownership of our government in major corporations. And what that really does is that undermines the principles that have helped this great country flourish.
20: Do they have a single example from anywhere on the planet, Kent, where this has actually worked? Because, you know, when they make these crazy proposals, I just wonder, do you have at least an example of where this has been done, where it actually worked out well for the people living in that country? I suspect they don't.
21: Well, they don't. And I think one thing that is amazing about our Constitution, there are plenty of countries that have written beautifully crafted and worded constitutions that have protected freedoms, but they have never lived up to it. And I think that that's one thing that is amazing about the United States and our U.S. Constitution. Not only have we talked the talk, but we've walked the walk. We have lived up to it. And the U.S. Constitution limits and divides government power, creates checks and balances, and reserves our powers that aren't explicitly given to the federal government, to the states and the people. And that framework has given generations of Americans the freedom to build businesses, to create opportunity, to solve problems, to improve their lives and others. And it has made us the most prosperous nation on earth. And I think that every single American on Constitution Day ought to look at what's happening in the DSA and the socialist movement, and they better not just yell at their television, they better not just vote on Election Day, but they better get up off their couch and they better fight back against socialism and not allow it to take any more market share and stand up as Americans.
20: I couldn't agree with you more, and I'm talking to Ken Strang, who's Managing Director at Americans for Prosperity. Wasn't the late Justice Ginsburg, wasn't she the one who thought we should take a look at South Africa's constitution because it guaranteed all kinds of cool stuff? I mean, food, housing, shelter, electricity, the whole nine yards. And you say, well, hold on, they guarantee all that stuff. Does it actually happen? And you say, no, but it looks really good when you write it down on a piece of paper. It doesn't actually happen. And isn't that the joke of constitutions that want to promise you everything? Because they usually end up delivering you nothing. Whereas a constitution that merely says the government has to stay out of your way and out of your hair and leave you alone to a large extent, go out and do with that opportunity what you will, Americans have been able to prosper under that kind of constitution for a quarter of a millennia.
21: You're exactly right. And what they really want is they want more control over your life, and more government ownership means there's less room for competition, less room for local decision making, and less room for people to thrive. And the DSA wants to give government more power over your everyday life. And when we look at our problems and the affordability of healthcare and groceries and housing, those things are expensive because government is the barrier in our way, and we need to remove it. And so when they promise you everything, they rarely can deliver up to it.
20: Well, and in fact, it makes the whole thing a joke, whereas simply saying we will stay away from you, which is all the Constitution. In fact, not even we, The government will stay away from you. Can your boss still tell you, you know, what to say to a large extent? Sure. Yeah, absolutely. But the government can't do it. So I want to ask you something, though. Does the where does the DSA think all of our rights come from anyway? Am I right in suspecting that they don't think that, our rights came from God?
21: I don't think they share that idea that I have, that our rights are from our Creator. And you know, that's worded in our beautiful Declaration of Independence that we're sharing 250 years of. The Constitution is 239 years old. But also, our Constitution is there to protect our rights, not to have the government rule over us. And our founders were so deeply skeptical of concentrated power. And that's why they built this Constitution and the system of checks and balances. And what the DSA wants to do is they want to control you. They do not want you to have the freedom that you have. And that's what we see in all of those other countries that we just talked about. They limit your ability to worship the way you want, the amount of speech that you want to say. You can't push back against their bad ideas. They take away your rights. They take away your freedom, and it leads to horrific outcomes, and we've seen it everywhere it's been tried.
20: Well, I guess the thing I suspect, Ken, is this. Ken Strang is with me from Americans for Prosperity, is that if they think, if they believe, as I do, that our rights are natural rights that came to us from our Creator, from God, that's one thing. But if the DSA says we want a brand new system in which we define the Constitution a different way, they're going to tell me that my rights come from government. And that the government gave me the rights, which means the government can take my rights away. Do you think the DSA is ready to answer that kind of concern?
21: Well, I believe that that is their belief. I believe that that's their collectivist belief. And I think the great thing is that I believe in Americans, and I believe in America. And I think that what will happen here is as they continue to expunge these horrific ideas, the abolishing of the Senate and replacing the presidency and expanding the Supreme Court, and the outlandish things they say at their conferences of everything is fascist. Fitness is fascism these days. I think Americans are finally going to come to the consensus that this is so out of touch with who we are and who we've been that we're going to reject this. But we got to take it serious because they're gaining market share. Their candidates not only are winning primaries, they're on the ballot. They have a chance to win. And so at Americans for Prosperity, we launched a new website called Fight Socialism. So you can dismantle their arguments that they make because we really need to not allow them to get any more of a toehold in our politics. We got to fight back.
20: You know what I'd like to see? I'd like to see everybody in America go to their favorite Democrat and say, "You don't buy into this DSA nonsense, do you?" And insist that they give you a real answer. Make them own every bit of it, and I think they'll be sorry that they did. That's Kent Strang, Managing Director at Americans for Prosperity. Hey, do you want another summer like last summer where you barely slept at all because you are too hot all night long? 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
14: 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Universities in the United States of America, as far as I'm concerned, ought to be cut off from every single dime of taxpayer funding. Let me give you my latest example of an outrage. A U.S. university that just got caught erasing a professor's tie at that university. The professor was tied to a flagged foreign military company. Why are they trying to hide this? Because they understand if you don't hide it, you won't get the money anymore. Let me get into the details of it in just a moment. First, welcome to the program. 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You can vote in our poll on X. You'll find the daily poll question at Lars Larson Show and at LarsLarson.com. But consider this. One of the public universities, this is one that is owned by the taxpayers. Its buildings are owned by the taxpayers. Its primary funding is from the taxpayers, but it's also getting a tremendous amount of federal funding on top of all that. So consider that. I mean, there are universities that get a lot of money from private industry. They do research for private industry. But this is the University of Washington. And in Seattle, the University of Washington has a long-time research relationship with a Shanghai biotech firm that's called Origin Cell. That's all one word, O-R-I-G-I-N, Origin Cell Technology. And primarily, they are linked to the university through a mechanical engineering professor, Dayong Gao. Well, all this is detailed by the Daily Caller. The Daily Caller News Foundation managed to dig this up. And as far as I can tell, nobody else has this story. Daily Caller is alone on it. Dayong Gao works for or is identified by a report done for the Strategy Risks Company. Gao's cryopreservation research at the Center for Cryobiomechanical Engineering and Artificial Organs was funded by the Department of War, among other federal agencies, before the department identified Origin Cell as a Chinese military company. Now, Daily Caller doesn't say this, but I'm going to say it just to help you out. Do you remember that until about a year and a half ago, in the White House, there was a man whose family had taken tens of millions of dollars from the Chinese communists? And then does it surprise you that a major American university would be the home of research being done for a Chinese military company in a private company called Origin Cell? Department of War, formerly Department of Defense, lists the company as a Chinese military company that operates in the United States. They listed it that way January of last year, according to the Federal Register. The department restated that listing in June of this year. And they said Origin Cell is indirectly affiliated with the PLA. That's the People's Liberation Army in communist China. It's also linked to the Ministry of Industry and Information Technology and other Chinese defense bodies. Now, all of this has been identified during Donald Trump. So January of last year, June of this year, they've tagged Origin Cell as a foreign Chinese-owned military company. Origin Cell builds automated freezers to store human cells and other biological samples, according to the company's page, webpage. Gao received the Origin Cell Endowed Professorship in January of 2017. At a ceremony attended by Origin Cell executives and university officials, including University of Washington Vice Provost Jeffrey Redinger, College of Engineering Dean Michael Bragg, Mechanical Engineering Department Chair Per Reinhall, and a University of Washington Mechanical Engineering release detailed all of this back in 2017. The University of Washington, by the way, if you wonder where the fix might be in the Seattle campus for the University of Washington, they have 7,439 what they call international students, meaning Washington state taxpayers and U.S. government taxpayers are paying for most of the operations of this campus, and yet they have almost 7,500 students from outside the country, and that includes almost half that number, 3,452, come from Communist China. It is the largest national group recognized on campus, according to the Seattle Times. And the Chinese Student Association, which is a registered association with more than 300 members, promotes Chinese culture on campus. So you've got China with its dirty fingers in the United States, in the universities of this country. Universities that are paid for by the taxpayers, owned and operated by the taxpayers, allegedly for the benefit of American kids who want to go to college. And what are we doing? We're educating thousands, at one university alone, thousands of Chinese nationals, so they can do what? If you go and look this up, and I've done it myself, where do most of the Chinese graduates go when they're done with their university time? When they get that degree, whether it's a bachelor's degree or a master's degree or a PhD, the majority of them, 70%, sorry, 90% of them, return to Communist China. And why wouldn't they? If they're holding your family there, and if the Chinese government is not afraid at all to threaten students, to intimidate students, why wouldn't you return back to China? So when we hear people saying, well, we've got to have these universities, they're very popular with foreign students, I'll bet they are. I'll bet China just loves being able to send students over here, have them soak up all the technology, all the information, maybe even get a job for a time with an American tech company, or maybe work with OriginCell right there on the university campus. All of that, and then take all that information right back to Communist China. University of Washington ranks number 3 among American universities in federal science and engineering obligations. Almost $1 billion of taxpayer money going into the UW. But guess what? They got another $1.39 billion in federal research funding in fiscal year 2025, and they get a big pile of money from the Chinese Communist government. Does that sound like something where you want to send your kids off to go to school there, maybe earn a degree there? Does it sound like something where you want to send your tax dollars off to support that kind of institution? Certainly doesn't to me. Authorities say a Kentucky cop ran the same license plate 2,000 times through a database from the automated license plate reader cameras. They belong to the mother of his child. She had an order of protection against him. He didn't hack anything. He just typed in a plate out of 120,000 cameras nationwide. The Washington Post found at least 50 more. Most were watching women. Audit logs show a police chief ran 600 searches on two plates, his ex-wife's and her teenage daughter. And here's what nobody says. A plate tells you what she drives. It doesn't tell you where she sleeps. 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
22: From ABC News, I'm Dave Packer. Health officials in Pennsylvania battling a growing measles outbreak there with at least 767 cases and at least four reported deaths. Infectious disease experts urging families to vaccinate their children earlier than usual as cases surge. Dr. Hazel Ginto, Chair of Pediatrics at Mainline Health in Pennsylvania. Well, she says, we think that it's going to get worse before it gets better, especially now that kids are in school. There is just a lot more opportunities to congregate, she says. Answering questions about the outbreak, President Trump says Friday that he believes the country is going to be in, quote, quite good shape. The State Department posted a security alert tonight advising Americans currently in the Middle East to exercise heightened vigilance and be aware of potential flight cancellations and travel disruptions. Satellite imagery obtained by ABC News confirms that Iran-backed Houthi rebels have seized control of the Bab el-Mandab Strait at the southern end of the Red Sea, complicating shipping distributions in the Strait of Hormuz and impacting oil sales around the globe. Now, we've heard that there have been good developments in the Strait of Hormuz recently from satellite imagery and U.S. officials where Saudi Arabia has been able to get oil out. But just as things were getting better, they're now getting worse in Yemen. And the Saudis are really involved in that war, and they're going to want to get control of the Bab el-Mandab back. And that just goes to show the Iran war continues to have a major impact, not just in the region, but the rest of the world. Meanwhile, Iranian National Security Council Secretary General said in an interview with Al Jazeera today that Tehran wants to end the war between Saudi Arabia and Yemen. And pumpkin season is officially underway. Pumpkin patches in Somerville, South Carolina, they open their doors today through Halloween. The owner there expects, he says, to have a strong season despite rising transportation costs and says he hasn't raised the prices of pumpkins. You're listening to ABC News. Well,
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22: Large turnout at the hands around the Kennedy Center protest in D.C. Friday.
26: This was a massive protest. Hundreds of people on hand expressing their support for the Performing Arts Center and opposition to the president's talk of tearing it down. Now, the center's currently closed. And a center official said in a court document the other day, the current closure is expected just to last for a week. They're going to look for possible structural issues to the building.
22: ABC Stephen Portnoy in Washington. Police say a homicide investigation is underway after a 67-year-old woman was found dead in a suitcase at a Kansas City fire station. Authorities said they're interviewing the two people who had brought the suitcase to that fire station. Tomorrow, championship game for the Premier Lacrosse League, the biggest outdoor lacrosse league in the country. The Denver Outlaws and the Philadelphia Water Dogs will be facing off at Sports Illustrated Stadium just outside of New York City. This is the second championship game in a row for the Outlaws, who lost last year to the New York Atlas. Outlaws co-captain and midfielder Justin Anderson says even with the experience of having been there just last year, it's still tough to prepare for a game of this magnitude.
27: Playing in a championship game like this
2: there are a lot of emotions that go into it. 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
22: The PLL Championship game will be held at 12:30 p.m. Eastern and will air on ABC and ESPN. Dave Packer, ABC News.
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6: Why? Why do we ignore the things that give us pause, that seem out of place, that don't feel right? The answer to why defines who we are. So if you see something, why do you...

Greetings, conversationalists. It is Eric Erickson here across the fruited plain. I am glad to have your undivided attention because rarely does this happen. On occasion, one wakes up, rolls over to check the phone, the Omni device, the device digital hub that connects us to all the world, and sees that your host is the trending topic on social media. What have I done? It's not what I have done. It's what Shampoo has done. Now, I tell you this, I said yesterday, I said, people, you're going to want to subscribe to my Substack because I'm going to name the names. You always tell me, I don't like to name the names. I'm not a confrontational person, actually. I want you to know what's going on, but rarely is there a reason to actually name the names because a lot of times it's the people who just get themselves in over their head, and I don't want to name and shame people, but it's time to name the names. A group of white guys, and they're all white. They've been inserting themselves very subtly into conservative institutions and church organizations. They're coming for your church. If you're a pastor, you're a preacher, if you're in a seminary, if you're in a denominational group, they are coming for your group, particularly Southern Baptists, PCA Presbyterians, and now the new Global Methodist, the Conservative Methodist group. They're coming for them too. They embrace racial grievance. Some of them embrace anti-Semitism. Most of them do. And even Nazi sympathies, like real actual Nazi sympathies, like some of these people actually believe the Nazis were not the bad guys in World War II. And they're using their money to get on conservative institutional boards. They're attempting to purge church organizations of faithful preachers and elders and deacons. And they are desperately trying to indoctrinate the future of the conservative movement into fascist ideology. Some of them have even gotten to embed themselves in the orbit of the vice president, and I don't know that he's aware of it. What they have in common is they believe the United States is at a tipping point, and they want to push it over the edge, collapse our constitutional republic in the same way the left does, and rebuild it in their image. Now, you can say, Erickson, this is crazy. It doesn't affect me. I don't know who these people are. No, that's the point. You don't know who these people are. But they're there, embedding themselves within the institutions of the right and in churches because they think the end of the country is coming. They want to help push it over the edge, and they want to rebuild it in their image. They are working within the Southern Baptist Convention right now to tear it apart. They are working within conservative institutions in Washington, D.C. to tear them apart. They are advancing racism, Nazi ideology, legit. Like, you know, we call everybody on the left a communist. No, these are actually legit Nazi ideological sympathizers. It's wild. And it begins with shampoo. Of all things, shampoo. The stuff you rub in your hair in the morning to get it squeaky clean. I wrote about this morning, and it is a lengthy piece. And it begins with a man named Charles Haywood. Charles Haywood had a hair care company. He sold it in 2020, and he has spent the years since under his own name telling us what he wants to do with the country. My buddy Rod Dreher, many of you know Rod Dreher. Rod Dreher read what Charles Haywood wrote. This is how Rod Dreher described it, quote, "He's pouring out vial from deep in his Midwestern Fuhrer bunker." He wrote something called the Foundational Manifesto. Let me just read you. This is what I wrote this morning. If you text Eric to 33777, you should text Eric to 33777. If you click the first link, that's the show notes. And I've got it there. It is not behind a paywall. I want everybody to read it. There's a share button. You can share it with your friends, particularly if you're in a church, particularly if you're in a Southern Baptist or PCA church in the United States. You need to know that this guy is funding groups designed to overthrow your church denominations. Disrupt them, at least. He wrote this thing called the Foundationalist Manifesto. His

0: Preferred government, these are his words, not mine, will not be democratic. The state will have unlimited means because properly viewed, the state is not constrained externally. Women will not be permitted to choose career over family. Men will not be permitted to choose not to have a family. And the state will seize the assets of any citizen who views himself as a global citizen. This got him a fawning interview with Tucker Carlson back in 2022. Now, again, I'm reading you what I wrote this morning because it's very important we use his words. Elsewhere, Charles Haywood has speculated that he about serving as a warlord at the head of an armed patronage network, a model he says he drew from the groups of white settler farmers formed in southern African countries and colonies while black Africans were fighting for majority rule. Reviewed a biography of Spanish dictator Francisco Franco, he wrote that his already favorable impression of the Spanish dictator had become positively glowing. Now, he's not alone in this. MAGA gadfly Jack Posobiec, he wrote a book called Unhumans. J.D. Vance blurbed it. Posobiec's a big fan of Franco and Augusto Pinochet. Says they're models for handling the left. Pinochet, you will recall, rounded up communists, flew them out over the Pacific in helicopters and shoved them out the door. Josh Abadi had been the executive director of American Reformer. Since I wrote this morning, I was told he's in a different position. He's been calling for an American Franco. And all this is about, you know, the Overton window. Glenn Beck talks about the Overton window. The Overton window are the bounds of acceptable discourse. And what people try to do is they move the Overton window. So where it used to not be acceptable to say America should have a dictator, these guys want to move it so it is acceptable to say America should have a dictator. Charles Haywood himself has said America needs a Caesar. Needs a Caesar. A crank with a blog is just a crank with a blog. Here's the problem. Charles Haywood has money and he's gotten inside the conservative movement. My friend Jason Hart has documented Hayward's personal foundation has given the Claremont Institute $390,500. He sits on their publication committee for the American Mind. Claremont let Haywood's fraternal order get itself incorporated under Claremont's nonprofit status. The order is called the Society for American Civic Renewal. Claremont's president, Ryan Williams, confirmed he serves on the group's board. They've got another guy that's one of their organizational leaders. They even have ties into the Blaze now. You know, the Blaze has gone all in on this white nationalist racial grievance stuff. There's a guy who's tied to it all called Nate Fisher. Nate Fisher said that the group is for heterosexual Christian men who are unhyphenated Americans. Unhyphenated Americans, of course, is race code. No non-whites allowed. Probably no Jews. Well, definitely no Jews allowed because you got to be a Trinitarian Christian. Haywood himself has been pretty actively using slurs, racial slurs on social media for Indians and Asians and others. He says that his views are reflected by Daryl Cooper, who's the guy who says Winston Churchill was the villain of World War II. You know, the Patriot Front group that many of you think is an FBI front or left wing. Now they've been exposed and it turns out there are a bunch of white nationalist pastors who were involved with it. Haywood in July 6th of this year praised the speech given by the leader of Patriot Front. And you know what Haywood is most known for? You know the idea that has cropped up on the right called no enemies to the right of me? No enemies to the right. Haywood is the guy who championed that. When you hear people on the right say no enemies to the right of me, they're probably people in Haywood's orbit. Now, he's joined by a guy named Nate Fisher, who's the chief executive of New Founding. Fisher is in Haywood's order. He's a Claremont Lincoln Fellow and the co-founder and chairman of American Reformer, an outfit that wants to recapture existing Christian institutions, your churches. They started the Center for Baptist Leadership, run by William Wolfe, who himself has described himself as a Christian nationalist. Fisher has worked with a Nazi pornographer who goes by the name Raw Egg Nationalist. Raw Egg Nationalist runs a magazine that runs pornography alongside fiction about murdering one's girlfriend. His books and magazines have been published by Antelope Hill, which is a white nationalist publication tied to neo-Nazis. And you're thinking now, Erickson, what does this have to do with me? Well, folks, Haywood's money has gone into American Moment, the group that helped launch J.D. Vance. And that group embeds its members inside the political offices of Republicans. The Claremont Institute, which used to be a leading light for training young conservative minds, has gone off the deep end with this racial grievance stuff. And a lot of it all goes back to the Nazis' favorite philosopher. His name was Carl Schmitt. Carl Schmitt, unlike a lot of German intellectuals, never renounced Hitler and the Nazis. Now, again, reading what I wrote this morning, this is very important for you to understand. This isn't esoteric. Yesterday we talked about the effective altruist nut jobs on the left who want to use mathematical equations to steer the world. These people want to use white grievance to steer the world, and they've embedded within institutions like, I bet, Fox News, definitely The Blaze, within the office of the vice president and inside the White House, inside conservative institutions across the nation. These guys with these lingering bits of Nazi ideology and sympathies and racial grievance and anti-Semitism, they're embedding within the right. We're watching the Democratic Socialists rise on the left. These people are rising on the right. You got to know that it's happening. You got to know that there are people in your church being influenced by these people, and they're all influenced by this Carl Schmitt guy, who is Hitler's philosopher. Schmitt taught politics consists of sorting men into friends and enemies, and the enemy is defined by the genuine possibility of having to kill him. Christians obviously have an objection to this. Jesus says to love your enemies. Not just your neighbors, but your enemies. Schmitt twisted what Jesus said and said what Jesus really means is there are private adversaries and public adversaries. And so we're to love the private adversary, not the public one. So the command to love your neighbors and love your enemies, it's about not the people you fight in politics. It's about the guy next door, not the political opponent. Now, Haywood has embraced Schmitt's twisting of scripture. And he says he can't find anything from the early church fathers about this. And so he decided the silence means that Schmitt must be right. Now, a guy writing at a Protestant publication pointed out that the New Testament was written in Greek, not Latin. And the Greek word for enemy is used in scripture. And there's no delineation between public and private enemies. And in fact, Peter and Paul were telling early Christians to pray for the emperor as the emperor was slaughtering them. There's this group called American Reformers. If you're in the Southern Baptist Convention, they're trying to come for you. The PCA, the Presbyterian Church of America, has blocked them out. They published the argument that Christians can no longer answer politics by quoting love your enemies and must instead set out to defeat them. Claremont's American Mind publication has published the argument that conservatives must be willing to commit violence. One of the guys these people partnered with published a book teaching that Christendom cannot return until Christians learn to hate the world, and fathers must learn to raise their children to hate what they hate. All of this comes real when you look at what Beau French did this weekend. Remember, no enemies to the right of me. This is their philosophical idea. Beau French in Texas attacked a bunch of kids who turn out they're all American citizens. They're just Indian Americans, their Indian ethnicity, their American citizens. He attacked them, and people pointed out this is racism. You're dragging these American citizen kids who are brown skinned into your arguments about immigration. They're there to cheer on their football team, and they've done what you people wanted, fully assimilated. They're wearing their Texas Longhorn colors, and they're cheering on their team. They're wearing Stetsons. They're as American as you and me. They're Texans. And French doubled down, and Jack Posobiec, who likes Franco, join him. Benny Johnson, who's got a prominent Twitter following, join him. All these people are in the Netter group. No enemies to the right of me. Haywood's arguments made real. Y'all, conservatives have spent 60 years arguing that the family and the local community, not the state, should decide what the good life looks like. And here come these people with sympathies for the Nazis, white nationalism, racial grievance, all this stuff they're embedding within conservative institutions. They are embedding within conservative media outlets, and they want to take over, and they want to push the country off the edge. They're doing it on the left, and oftentimes we on the right look comfortably at the left and think these people are insane, and they're going to lose because of it. We have the same thing festering on the right. It's better to know that it's happening and know it's coming for your children's minds so you can see it as it's happening and try to stop it. These people want to destroy the country and elevate a group of white guys who are really as weird as the effective altruism people are on the left. Pay attention to it. Pay attention. Once you start to see it, you can't unsee it.
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3: Did you know there's no such thing as darkness? I mean, it's a thing, but it's not a thing. Technically, darkness is just the absence of light. Someone living in physical darkness for extended periods of time suffers physically and mentally. Darkness is disorienting and debilitating. You know, the same types of things happen to individuals and societies in a spiritual and moral sense. Look, it's not actually that hard to diagnose the darkening condition of our souls and our society. We are actually moving further away from the light. Friends, here is the elementary truth we must embrace. God is light. Jesus is the light of the world. And the further we drift from him, the darker things will become. The need of your heart and mine and the need of our day is a genuine awakening, a real turning to God. He's the light, the antidote to the darkness. 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

0: not agree with him, but he tells you the truth. 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
1: Again, we got weirdos everywhere, people. I know you didn't tune in for the heavy stuff out of the gate today, but I told you yesterday it was coming, and it's important that you understand this stuff. Thanks to Mark Levin, he just recirculated on social media and told everybody they need to read the piece I wrote this morning. You need to read the piece I wrote this morning. I woke up, I was the number one trending topic on social media. I'm glad people occasionally will listen to something that I say and read something that I've written. If you want to read it, text Eric to 33777 and get the first link. I can't emphasize to you enough. When Harmeet Dillon, who is now the head of the Civil Rights Division for the DOJ, was at the Republican convention this past year and offered a Sikh prayer at the end of it, and a lot of people came out of the woodwork and attacked her for doing it, that you're not a Christian, how dare you? And I said, you know, I'm a Christian. I believe you go to heaven because of Jesus, your faith in Jesus, but we're a democracy and a republic. We believe in pluralism. The Republican Party isn't a Christian party, and she has every right. If the president of the United States wants her to pray at the end, let him, let her. And people attacked me for defending her right to do it. And I was aware then, but boy, I think we got a problem. And then in the last month or so, I've seen this coordinated attack on my friend Rod Dreher from people for his mild concerns about the vice president. And it was at that point, it's like, I need to start putting the dots and tying everything together, because it's clearly coordinated. And I didn't realize not only how coordinated it is, but how infested parts of the administration, media outlets, conservative institutions are with these guys. Many of them, not all, but many of them really do harbor sympathies to the Nazis. I mean, they're on full display on the Democratic Party side, and we got the same sorts of people on our side. It's horseshoe theory at play here. Now, I got to tell you before I get out of here about Perfectly Snug and their mattress topper. 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
1: Well, boys and girls, I've seen it with my own eyes now. It's a problem. We might as well confront the problem. Calvin Coolidge is the best president. I mean, okay, George Washington, first president, best president, Abraham Lincoln. I love Ronald Reagan, of course, but Calvin Coolidge is my favorite president because Calvin Coolidge and I basically have the same philosophy. It drives everyone who works with me and for me insane. And I stand by it. Everybody wants action, pro-action, take action. And Calvin Coolidge said, when you see 10 problems bounding down the road, if you just stand still, 9 of them will bounce off the road before they get to you. That was kind of his, things take care of themselves. And I that is kind of my governing philosophy in life. That you see all these problems out there, everybody gets right. Now, you should know my personal philosophy is, why pray when I can worry? But I tend to stand still and let things sort themselves out. Some things start to fester and you gotta catch it. And like, you know, you talk to people who work with me, and one of the things that drives them crazy is just I rarely get really like fired up and angry about stuff. The other people are paid to get fired up and angry about stuff. And I'm usually the one calming people down. I have this weird personality trait. When everybody else is calm, I get worked up. And when everybody else is worked up, I'm the calm, level headed person. This is one of those issues, however, where we should all be a little concerned. Because I've seen it with my own eyes. I was at a gas station on Peachtree Street in Atlanta, Georgia. And there on the gas pump was the face of Donald Trump. And it said, I did this. And the problem is that he kind of did. Gas prices are up. Oil prices are up. They've gone down a little bit today, but they're still over $100 a barrel. The problem is diesel. Diesel is over $6 a gallon, and it's on the verge of hitting $6.22 a gallon, which is one of the highest it's ever been. Now, the U.S. is saying that Saudi's damaged oil pipeline is going to be restarted within days, which is good. And the U.S. is saying that virtually 100% of the oil capacity getting out of the Persian Gulf before the war is restored, which is good. But the refining capacity and the demand for diesel is still very high. There is genuine growing concern that the Federal Reserve today will raise interest rates. We will find out before the end of the show today. I do believe a rate hike is expected. This is from CNBC a short time ago. It's not going to be one and done. A majority of respondents to the CNBC Fed survey now forecast at least 2 rate hikes over the next 1 year, with the third predicting 3 or more. It's a stark change from last month, when just 46% expected a hike ahead. That's grown to 86%, with 55% expecting more than a single hike. Since last month, Fed Chairman Kevin Warsh delivered a hawkish speech in Jackson Hole, Wyoming. Oil prices surged, inflation failed to cool, and respondents now seem to believe inflation has spread beyond energy and won't take care of itself without action by the Fed. There is nothing in the data that suggests inflation will return to its target soon, says Neil Duda, head of economic research at Renaissance Macro Research. Duda quoted Fed Governor Christopher Waller, who has said, sternly staring at inflation until it melts before our withering gaze is not an option. More than 29 respondents, including economists, fund managers, and strategists, believe the Strait of Hormuz will remain closed at least a month longer and that oil prices will stay elevated for longer than 6 months. There are real concerns about diesel, like genuine freak-out concerns about what's happening with diesel. European airlines are rumbling that they may have to start canceling flights due to shortages of aviation fuel again. Consequently, corresponding to this, the U.S. is burning through major amounts of interceptors. They fired 60 to 70 Patriot interceptors to cover an attack last week, which consists of about 20 ballistic missiles. The U.S. fired more than a dozen THAAD interceptors. The expenditure is about what the U.S. has used in a full week at other times in the war. The exchanges show how air defense math can favor the attacker and how Iran has adapted its attacks to force the U.S. to burn precious munitions. The nature of the attack made it more difficult to counter. Iran targeted U.S. troops with warheads that separate into more numerous projectiles as they get closer to their targets. The defenses didn't stop everything. No troops were killed, but planes were damaged and destroyed, and the Iranian attacks are getting more complex. This is not a good situation. And you know, the wild thing is that there's credible polling out today that in the state of Oregon, the Republican candidate for governor is ahead of the Democratic incumbent. The Democratic incumbent is so bad in Oregon. I'll believe it when I see it. I don't think there's been a Republican governor elected in Oregon since 1982, maybe. I mean, this is the thing, that there is a raw politics here. And I want to be very real with you. The economy is not doing well. Interest rates are probably going up. Inflation is still too high. Wages are beneath inflation. Gas prices are too high. Diesel prices are going to crush the economy. And the Democrats are barely ahead of the Republicans in key races. We should not, in the middle of September, before a midterm, be in a situation where Democrats may lose New Hampshire and Michigan and may win Texas, but probably won't win Texas. And they're not really having the cakewalk they expected to have. And Republican money has only just started. The Democrats should be annihilating the Republicans across the country. Maybe they will. But right now they're not. And that tells you everything you need to know about where the Democratic Party is right now. They are just not popular. But think about what I told you about to begin with. Today, you've got these freaks on the right who are the Republican version of the Democratic Socialists. Americans are rejecting the Democratic Socialists. Do you really think they're going to embrace these Nazi sympathetic white grievance people on the right? I would assume they're going to get rejected. We got a lot of problems on the right, but at least we don't have Mamdani and Syed and Hassan Piker. By the way, I think there is some benefit to going after people like Hassan Piker on the right, just because it does set the precedent for when we get into 2028 and Republicans have surrounded themselves with or gotten money from groups tied to Charles Haywood and the American Reformer and New Founding and all those wackadoo groups. I hope the media is as tenacious going after Republicans who are tied to these people as they have been with the Democrats tied to Hassan Piker. They should be, because these should be radioactive people. But the problem for the Republicans is events, dear boy, events. The events have changed decisively in the favor of the Democrats in the economy and with oil and gas prices. And right now, the Democrats should be doing far better than they are, and they're not, which should be a wake-up call for the rejection of the Democratic Socialists. I don't know that it's actually going to be, but it should be for all of us a recognition that there actually are problems that need to be managed by the president. If the president can rapidly do something, God, I hope he can do something to shut down what's happening with oil and diesel prices and bring those prices back down. We don't even have enough in the Strategic Petroleum Reserve to help. Joe Biden bled that stuff dry for the last election. We got to do something. We got to do something. The economy is not doing great. And if interest rates go up, it's going to be more of a burden on people, and people are going to get mad, And I'm afraid they're going to take it out on the GOP. And of course, the president will attack Kevin Warsh. He appointed the guy who promised not to raise interest rates. And remember, Kevin Warsh can say with a straight face, I opposed it. But he's one of 12 votes. And if the majority of the board, and I suspect the politics of it will be just that. Behind closed doors, you don't know what the Fed does. They don't tell you. But I suspect Warsh is going to be in the media like, fellas, we got to raise rates, but I can't vote for it. I need y'all to. Jerome Powell's still on the board. He'll be like, heck yeah, let's raise rates. And the others will too. And Warsh will have plausible deniability. It's all about plausible deniability, but they're going to raise rates. Let's go to the phones. Trish calling from Orlando, Florida. You're going to be up first today. Welcome to the show, Trish. How are you?
2: I'm good. How are you, Eric?
1: Great.
2: We've talked before, but yeah, I just wanted to let you know I'm actually doing some canvassing for a Florida senator here in Florida, trying to get him reelected because he's been doing a good job. But that's not why I called. I am just as frustrated as you are. I remember back in Trump's first term, at the end of his term, we had 100% energy independence. Am I remembering that correctly?
1: Oh, yeah, absolutely.
2: What happened to that? I want to ask you because you have a lot more knowledge than I do. And I'm wondering what the heck, like, why haven't we got that again?
1: Okay. I'm so glad you asked this question. So, we have energy independence right now. Here's the stat that's going to blow your mind. We are now exporting more oil to the rest of the world than Saudi Arabia and Russia combined. We are the world's largest exporter of oil right now. And here's the problem is so much of the rest of the world gets oil from places they now can't get it from the Middle East that they have to get our oil. And we don't have refineries in this country that can actually process our oil anymore because the United States produces the greatest oil on earth. It's called sweet crude. It takes very little effort to refine it. But in the early 90s, we kind of lost the ability to get it out of the ground. And so we rolled all of our domestic refineries over to do heavy crude. Well, now we've discovered fracking and we can get it all out of the ground. And so we sell all of our sweet crude to places abroad and we buy oil from Venezuela and Canada and Saudi Arabia and Mexico and elsewhere for our markets. Is that not the most insane thing? Because we can't refine our own domestic oil. So we are totally energy independent. If something happened and the rest of the world decided not to trade with us, Donald Trump could tomorrow say, okay, we're not selling oil to anybody. It's being refined domestically. And our oil prices probably would come down, except it would take a good while to convert our refineries to be able to do it, which is why it's not going to happen. So, yeah, Trish, we're very energy independent. We're producing more natural gas than anyone else on Earth. We're producing more oil than anyone else on Earth. The problem is we have this major global market and the rest of the world needs oil. And so our refiners, since we can't refine it here, they're selling it to everybody else. If we weren't doing what we're doing, just so everybody is on the same page here, if we weren't doing what we're doing, global oil prices would be catastrophically higher than they are. We could be $150 a barrel right now instead of $102 a barrel. West Texas crude is 102 right now. Brix crude, that's the imported crude, is like 105 to 106 right now. Still less than it could be. But yeah, we are taking care of the rest of the world, and the rest of the world is ungrateful. Our oil is taking care of everybody right now. Except us, ironically. In Georgia, there's that candidate. He's running for office, Rick Jackson, running for governor. He's probably going to win. He is outspending the Democrats like 10 to 1 right now, and his ads are so good. He's got the best ads of any candidate for any race anywhere in the country. Seriously, his ads are incredible. And he is actually investing in the first oil refinery in the United States that's going to be able to process sweet crude since the 1970s. He's actually using his money nationally to help the United States in a way. Hadn't gotten a lot of attention. I know several of the guys who are investors in it. I wish I had the money to invest with them. I would do it. But they're building an oil refinery to process sweet crude in this country for the first time in a while. I want to invite all of you guys to come hang out with me October 10th at the Gas South Theater here in Atlanta. 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It's October 10th at 7 p.m. You text show to 33777. Come hang out with me October 10th at the Gas South Theater for the Not Safe Radio Show. It's not kid friendly. It's not mother approved. It is a fun time, and I would love to have you there. We got lots of things to talk about that are really not safe to talk about on radio, but we'll have a lot of fun. Text show to 33777.
0: Those who love him, listen to find out what he's going to say next. 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
3: Did you know there's no such thing as darkness? I mean, it's a thing, but it's not a thing. Technically, darkness is just the absence of light. Someone living in physical darkness for extended periods of time suffers physically and mentally. Darkness is disorienting and debilitating. You know, the same types of things happen to individuals and societies in a spiritual and moral sense. Look, it's not actually that hard to diagnose the darkening condition of our souls and our society. We are actually moving further away from the light. Friends, here is the elementary truth we must embrace. God is light. Jesus is the light of the world. And the further we drift from him, the darker things will become. The need of your heart and mine and the need of our day is a genuine awakening, a real turning to God. He's the light, the antidote to the darkness. 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
1: 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They've got some new swag. That's about it. I'll tell you when it launches, but boy, check out the putters. I love my putter. Also, if you text golf to 33777, if you have anyone in your life that loves golf, the second link is to Golfer's Journal. I can't recommend it enough. I love them. I brought my copy with me. I'm in a hotel most of the week. Brought my copy just to hang out and read. The pictures are gorgeous. The writing is great. You join the Broken Tee Society by being a subscriber to Golfer's Journal. You get incredible gifts from them. They have incredible stuff you can buy. If you have anyone in your family that loves golf, this is the only magazine I read cover to cover other than Garden and Gun. This one, it's a quarterly and it's just gorgeous. Text golf to 33777. I am a huge fan of the product. I am a huge fan of the people behind it. I have become an evangelist for these guys. It's just such a delight every quarter to get an envelope from them, and you open it up, and it's one of the most beautiful magazines you've ever seen. And the society is just so cool. I've made some friends, like I made actual friends who are also bad at golf, who are obsessed with it like me, just being a part of this group, the Broken Tee Society. So, yeah, text golf to 33777. Check out Van Allen Golf. Check out Golfer's Journal. Your life will be better if you're thinking of getting into golf. You should do it as well. Y'all, I'm terrible. I'm taking lessons. I gotta get another lesson. I'm doing a golf event tomorrow at my golf club for people who donated to Children's Healthcare of Atlanta, and everybody gets to see exactly how bad I am. 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
7: From ABC News, I'm Dave Packer. Tensions in the Middle East escalating this weekend. The U.S. State Department advising Americans to seriously reconsider travel in the Middle East, citing Houthi hostilities in Saudi Arabia.
8: As the war with Iran passes the 200-day mark, Saudi Arabia says Iranian-backed Houthis have attacked facilities across the country, including the capital of Riyadh. On Saturday, the Saudis say they intercepted a ballistic missile fired toward the capital. A large plume of smoke could be seen near the city's main airport after a series of explosions. The Saudis also say the Houthis tried to target civilians and civilian sites in the western region, but they were thwarted by its defense air systems. Perry Russum, ABC News, New York.
7: A new U.S. security deal with Greenland, announced by President Trump, confirmed by Denmark, is expected to be finalized at the upcoming UN General Assembly. ABC's Lama Hassan in London.
9: The State Department says the deal would remain in effect even if Greenland becomes a fully independent country. Following the announcement, the government of Greenland and the Danish Prime Minister issued a joint statement saying the nations expect to sign a measure next week that strengthens security in the Arctic and the North Atlantic region.
7: Health officials warn of a possible exposure to measles at children's hospitals in Philadelphia and Pittsburgh. In Philadelphia, officials say possibly exposed infants are being offered preventative antibody treatment. ABC News medical contributor Dr. Alok Patel.
10: Measles can result in hospitalizations and lifelong debilitation. So this really does take a all-hands-on-deck approach to combat the misinformation, make sure people are getting these shots in time for their kids, especially now that school is in session.
7: The Ed Sheeran tour sparking protests over the decision to drop rapper Macklemore from the tour lineup following his onstage pro-Palestinian comments. Macklemore and other openers dropped out of the tour, and at his concert in Philadelphia Saturday night, Sheeran sang he wants his music and shows to be about unity and humanity, not politics. You're listening to ABC News.
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7: More than 10,000 security guards in San Francisco on strike, saying they're protecting companies that have billions in wealth, but they make a little more than $20 an hour. ABC's Jacqueline Lee.
12: In a statement, Allied Universal, which is one of the companies negotiating with the union, saying in part, we have made substantial progress in negotiations as part of our commitment to finding common ground. Union reps saying this was months of failed negotiations, with workers offered a 65-cent raise per hour over 2 years.
7: Reporters for 3 major news organizations say they were denied access to the White House on Saturday. That's a day early before President Trump said that media outlets were banned because he doesn't like their coverage. ABC's Stephen Portnoy in Washington.
13: For nearly 5 decades, federal courts have held that under the First Amendment, the White House cannot strip access to the complex by correspondents based on the content of their reporting. And last year, a federal judge ruled against Trump's efforts to ban the Associated Press from the small contingent of pool reporters who cover him in the Oval Office or on Air Force One. Now, a divided appeals court panel later put much of that ruling on hold, saying that Trump could continue to exclude certain reporters from what it deemed restricted presidential spaces, like the Oval Office, Air Force One, but not from the briefing room or from other areas of the White House when they're open to the entire press corps.
7: Now, CNN, MSNBC, and Politico all issued statements standing by their reporters, condemning the president's move and vowing to fight it. Dave Packer, ABC News.
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This is the best of the Eric Erickson Show.

oh, well, such is life. We have to move on. Where are the normal people? Can I just, I need to ask that. Where are the normal people? I want to read you a post. I'm not going to give you the name of the person who wrote it. What I will tell you is that, the person who wrote it is a very progressive person. And he is in no way, shape, or form a conservative. And I know this guy by listening to, I don't listen to very many podcasts, but he has a tech podcast. And so I listen to this person. This is a person who, just to give you a sense of things, as I understand it, and I may not have all the details right, but when Elon Musk went to the right hard, this guy got rid of his Tesla and got a Rivian. Which, by the way, if I'm real honest with you, I prefer the look of the, I realize Tesla's the gold standard and all, but man, I just think the Cybertruck is one of the ugliest vehicles ever made on planet Earth. I mean, the Cybertruck is hideous looking. It may be cool inside. It may have cool options, but y'all, you got to acknowledge it is one of the ugliest vehicles ever designed by anyone. And if you're going to get an electric SUV, get a Rivian. It actually looks like it is an SUV and is actually functional. And it doesn't look like this. I mean, all I can think is someone who was on a short bus one day on his way to a special needs learning program scribbled something. And Elon Musk is like, this is beautiful. We'll make it. It's one of the ugliest things I've ever seen. My kids, literally, when they see one of these on the roads, they say, a village is missing a D-bag, Dad. And I kind of agree. I think the only people who buy the Cybertruck are the people who want to get a rise out of other people. Or they're super nerds. They're hideous-looking vehicles. I don't care about the practicality. And it's not a super practical vehicle, by the way. It may look cool to you, and it may be able to power your house for a week, but I just think that they are the dumbest, ugliest-looking vehicle on the planet. But this guy switched to Rivian, not because he thought the Cybertruck was hideous, but because he hated Elon Musk's politics. And I want to read for you this. And I find this very notable. This person, I'm not gonna say his name, but I just want you to know he's a very progressive technologist. He writes, for the first half of my childhood in suburban Ohio, we lived next to Bob. Bob and his wife were a kind, reserved older couple who decorated their home mostly with crucifixes and talked about Jesus a lot. Bob helped my mom with a lot of common household tasks after my dad died. When she woke up to a small fire on our deck and didn't call the fire department, she called Bob. I never learned any of Bob's political views, though I can make some guesses in retrospect. They never mattered. He was just our neighbor. We later moved and hit the neighbor jackpot with Van. Van was deeply kind, generous, and friendly, the sort of neighbor everyone wishes for. In my lazy teenage years, he'd often mow our lawn or shovel our snow for us before I even woke up. As his mobility later declined, I was honored to return the favor. Van and his delightful wife passed away years ago before I learned how either of them felt about any political issue. If they were my neighbors today, how likely would that be? If I learned today that my neighbors have political views that my side considers unacceptable and unforgiving, should I be able to have dinner at their house, shovel their snow, or even greet them outside? Should I be condemned for supporting or associating with them in non-political context? Should I be condemned for not publicly condemning them myself? While privilege and power dynamics play a complex and unavoidable role in this, I don't want to associate with any community that would insist on either of those. And I can't help but feel that maybe we're better off before we knew everyone's hot takes on everything. The town coffee shop was just a coffee shop. We weren't publicly shamed for going there because one of the owners was a rear end. It was just a place to hang out with our friends. Our casual friends were just casual friends. We didn't expect them to take positions on the world's most complicated conflicts. We could just talk about the weather and TV shows and maybe sometimes grab a beer, and our neighbors were just our neighbors. Where have all the normal people gone? I

0: social media is not a normal place. And the more people spend time, particularly on Twitter and TikTok, the less normal they become. Think of the women on TikTok who defend Lindsay Clancy, who admits to murdering her children. Some of these women, in order to justify their defense of Lindsay Clancy, had to concoct a conspiracy theory that it wasn't Lindsay Clancy, but it was actually her husband. Think about the people on the right who are now defending this candidate in Texas for attacking Indian kids for cheering on the University of Texas. You know, many of those kids are American citizens in the picture that Beau French posted lamenting the brown-skinned kids at the University of Texas. And they're going to be interviewed over the coming weeks about a Republican candidate for their state attacking them for not being white. And the story is going to perpetuate itself. Whether you agree with him or not, it was terrible politics, but you should not agree with them. And yet too many people do. Where are the normal people? I think the normal people are still there, but they're at work. Maybe they're listening. I hope they're listening to me. And normal people decide elections. And this is one of the problems that both the right and the left have these days, is that the outer extremes of the political parties are driving the party positions, and they're alienating the normal people who will ultimately decide the election. And the question becomes, do the normal people stay home in November and say a pox on both your house, or do they hold their nose and pick one because they're not as bad as the other? And a lot of them, I think, will go and hold their nose and say, I don't like these guys either, but at least they're not those guys. Because that's what Americans tend to do. We go vote. We're unhappy with our choices, and we try to find the most normal one. And there is a movement within the right to make the right as insane as the left. I saw Bill Maher's monologue. In fact, let me play you some of this. Bill Maher on Real Time on HBO. Just listen to Bill Maher from this weekend.
1: After 9/11, there was a big debate. Was this a clash of civilizations? It was, and it still is. Not between Muslims and Christians. No reasonable person was saying that. But radical Islamism versus Western liberalism? Yes, that's a real thing. Fighting people who hate freedom of religion and hate homosexuals and hate the idea of women as equal and free humans. How did liberals wind up on their side? And many did. One in five young Americans now has a positive view of Osama bin Laden. He's like Luigi Mangione in a turban.
0: He also made a point some of you will disagree with, that the stolen election of 2020 is for Republicans what the Gaza genocide is for Democrats. It's something you have to believe in to signal your loyalty to a tribe, even though it's not true. In fact, a lot of the cultural campaigns we have today are just insistent on making people who know otherwise say things they know aren't true to prove cultural affinity and tribal loyalism. Where did the normal people go? I hope they're still there. We are being led around in this country now on both sides by a group of malcontents who on both sides are increasingly racist. Yeah, I'm really glad that before the right decided that there were too many non-white American citizens at the University of Texas, that they would get rid of affirmative action for college admissions. Before they started ignoring Kurt Lazarus, they at least did the right thing on affirmative action. Now suddenly they want DEI for white people. I don't want DEI at all. I want the best and brightest to succeed. And yet I think there's some creeping doubts that white kids coming out of public high schools are smart now. And so you got some white people on the right who want DEI for white kids. You know what? If there is an Asian kid smarter than the white kid, I want the Asian kid to get the job. If there is an atheist who is a better engineer than the Christian, I want the atheist to get the engineering job when he builds my house. There are too many people in the church who get wrapped up into politics. Think about the number of politicians in Texas, or the number of preachers in Texas who have been perfectly comfortable telling their congregation that you got to go vote for the multiple adulterous Ken Paxson, whose staff turned him into the FBI for political corruption because, well, James Tallarico's a heretic. Will they now say anything about Beau French and his racism? Probably not, because he has an R next to his name. And normal people are willing to say this guy's bad, regardless of his party. Normal people are willing to speak out about the racists in our midst. Normal people really don't care that much about race and racism. Normal people have jobs and families, and they're really not that worked up about politics on a daily basis. Normal people this past week, they were watching NFL games on Wednesday and Thursday night. They weren't watching a political convention. I qualify as a normal person. I watched exactly 0 seconds of the Republican convention. I had to go back and watch stuff later so that I could talk to you guys about it. But I watch football games. Normal people watch football. Think about the people who won't watch NFL games today because years ago, Colin Kaepernick took a knee and they decided it's still woke. I don't care. I got some friends of mine who were upset about the national anthem in a football game where they played the music and no one sang. I couldn't care. I'm there for the football game. I want to watch the football game. I don't care about the black national anthem and all the virtue signaling the NFL figures it needs to do. And normal people don't particularly care. They're there for the football game. Normal people don't watch the WNBA, nor do they want boys and girls bathrooms. Normal people want a secure border. Normal people want low taxes. And normal people do not need a $5,000 welfare payment from the federal government. They just want to keep their taxes. Normal people don't want their wives on welfare either, J.D. Vance. Normal people want to keep their money. We are being governed, run, controlled, and dictated to by people who think Twitter is real life, on the left and the right. I'm going to repeat one of my favorite stories that I came up with. I'm just proud of myself for coming up with it. When the legion of demons got out of the possessed men and in the herd of pigs and they ran down and drowned in the lake because Jesus cast them out, demons are immortal, so they got out of the pigs and they invented Twitter. And the demons are on Twitter stirring everybody up against everybody. And the more you stay online, the more you are catechized by the demons and the less you become a normal human being. Normal human beings can disagree with each other on politics and not care about it. They can still go grab a beer and watch a football game together. Normal people can go play a round of golf together without having to talk about politics. Normal people can have a regular, normal conversation with other regular, normal people and not spend time on politics because they recognize politics should be one of the small spheres of their life, not one of the great spheres of their life. Normal people are out there. They're working. They're voting. They're raising families. They're going to movies, and they're going to Little League events, and they're going to athletic events, and they're playing golf, and they're hunting, and they're fishing, and they're going to restaurants, and they're cooking for friends, and they're inviting friends over. Normal people are doing these things. And those are the people who ultimately determine the election. And I want you to understand something, that if you lose the election in November, it's because the normal people in your state decided that your party was the weirder party and the more obnoxious party. And I think Republicans might be surprised by some of the election outcomes this year because they traded normal for crazy. And the normal people look at the Democrats and say, well, they're crazy, too. They're just not as crazy. And in other states, the Democrats are going to realize that, you know what? We should have listened to Kirk Lazarus. And we didn't. And we let those people dictate our politics, and the normal people rejected us there. I think the normal people having the ultimate say in the election outcome because they're the swing voters is a good thing. But, man, we could use some more normalcy in our political conversations right now.
2: Those who love him, listen to find out what he's going to say next. Those who disagree with him, also listen to see what he's going to say next. It's the Eric Erickson Show.
0: 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Again, everything I talk about on the show, and then all the stuff I don't have time to get to, it's all in the email that comes out at noon. 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
3: Did you know there's no such thing as darkness? I mean, it's a thing, but it's not a thing. Technically, darkness is just the absence of light. Someone living in physical darkness for extended periods of time suffers physically and mentally. Darkness is disorienting and debilitating. You know, the same types of things happen to individuals and societies in a spiritual and moral sense. Look, it's not actually that hard to diagnose the darkening condition of our souls and our society. We are actually moving further away from the light. Friends, here is the elementary truth we must embrace. God is light. Jesus is the light of the world. And the further we drift from him, the darker things will become. The need of your heart and mine and the need of our day is a genuine awakening, a real turning to God. He's the light, the antidote to the darkness. This is Tom Gray, and This Stuff Matters.
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1: 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You get the show notes, the actual show notes that come out when the show starts for the next few weeks. 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For the next couple of weeks, you're going to have the paywall gone so you can be smarter than the average bear. I got to play you some audio, and this gets back to normalcy. And the normal people actually want crime taken care of.
2: Now, data does show that drug overdose deaths are down 17% and EMS calls to overdoses are down about 22% compared to this time last year within King County as a whole. Meanwhile, the mayor's proposed budget is expected to in the coming weeks, which will reveal what public safety departments, if any, will see cuts or keep their funding as the city faces a large budget deficit. Reporting live here in Seattle tonight, Tyler Cunnington, Como News.
3: Tyler, thanks very much. In a statement, Mayor Katie Wilson said she appreciates hearing from business community and says many of their requests are already underway. She went on to say this, quote, Seattle's making progress step by step.
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1: Well, oil pressure is easing a little bit, which is good. Price is coming down a little bit. The Dow is down, though, and part of the issue here is the Treasury yield. It hit 5%. Now, it's reversed itself. Keep in mind, the Federal Reserve meets this week. And there are growing concerns on Wall Street. They are going to raise interest rates, which they probably should, because inflation still isn't getting 2%. Concurrent to this, by the way, the president said that there's no need for more AI regulation, and essentially points out exactly what I have pointed out. The president and I agree that these AI companies are trying to capture the regulators, and that we should not let them. And frankly, Congress is just too dumb to figure it out themselves. By the way, the Speaker of the House was also on. I don't know that I actually pulled the clip on this. Maybe I. No, I don't think I did.
2: Security of making sure the models are safe.
3: Yeah, but they're calling for that to happen as soon as possible. They're conveying this urgency. They're conveying fears. They want a consistent set of rules of the road for everyone. So when are you going to invite these moguls, these AI experts, to Washington? I mean, it sounds to me like they would come tomorrow or Tuesday.
2: Yeah, but Jake, here's the problem. I've been meeting with all of them individually since I became speaker. I mean, regularly. I've visited with all these guys. The problem is they all have a different prescription on what they say the regulation is supposed to be. The problem is they're all competitors. Each one of them wants to maintain an edge over the others. What David Sacks is saying in his post that was just published late last night is that they need to take personal responsibility first, and we need to get them all in a room at the same time and agree on what the guardrails are. That's the only way to do this. If Congress just races in and does some sort of emergency session to try to regulate AI, we will lose the race to China, and that is a threat to every single American. So we've got to have balance. We've got to have steady hands at the wheel. I'm one of the ones calling for the summoning of this meeting, and I will be pushing that myself because it is a top priority. But we don't need everybody to panic right now. We need to handle this new technology like we have others in the past and make sure we're doing everything we can responsibly to also not smother American innovation. We have to do both things simultaneously.
1: Well said, Mr. Speaker. Now, we got to talk about the Republican ad war as well that's firing up. Before we do, though, I want to go over to Ponca City, Oklahoma, and talk to Claude, not Anthropics Claude, but the actual human being Claude. Welcome to the show. How are you?
4: Oh, great, sir. How are you doing today?
1: Good. What's going on?
4: I was just listening to your observation about normal people not wanting to discuss politics, but about, you know, the news of the day.
1: Mm-hmm.
4: And I never paint a whole section of people with a broad brush. Most normal people want to be informed. Most normal people would vote against the policies, either Democrat or Republican, if they had the information. But like you say, it's not apathy, but most people don't listen to the news because they rather listen to something else, and they take for granted that everything is going to be okay. However, that is a time difference in what normal used to be. Normally, normal people, as you say, were informed, and they voted accordingly. That was back in when we only had four stations. And basically, normal people were forced to watch the news that came on at 6 o'clock because mm-hmm. it was on every channel. Now, with the sounds where you get 100 stations and where you are deflected by entertainment and football and sports, most people prefer to watch the sports, and they can get around without listening to the news. So normal people mostly think that they're representatives represent them either with our or either a D saying that, and then normal people are upset now because they didn't pay attention, because now finally after this talking about football, we are now affected with higher taxes, with gas prices and everything else. After normal people had known that, the normal people would have voted against it and if they knew about the taxes. But the point is, normal people would have, and because of the complacency that they have until the price of water and everything goes up and we get war and 9/11. And when you talk about the Asians, you know, if they are smart, there was suspicion while there were so many Asians. That depends on what we need to specify. Are we talking about the Asians as exchange students who came over that also learned, they went to MIT and took all our knowledge there? And so we have to be more specific when we talk about things and more observant. Sure, it is. I talk to people, and most people don't want to get involved in politics, so they talk about it. Anything that's possible because they don't know, because the
5: Claude, let me jump in here, because that's well stated. And I would just say as well, to add to your point, that normal people, they don't focus on politics, and they tend to elect people they think will do a good job. And more normal people are, well, they're juxtaposing the parties against each other. That's just why we're swinging back and forth so much between Republicans and Democrats. I really do think one of the biggest issues we have in the country right now is you have people who they try not to pay attention to politics. They got lives, they got families, they got jobs, they got hobbies, they got interests. That they pass things off to the politicians, and then, like you said, they wake up one day and their taxes are high. We have gone to war with Iran, and looks like we didn't actually have a plan to win the war, and so they're going to swing back the other way. And they do get worn out of the back and forth. And so two things happen. One is they do a pox on both your houses and they stay home. And the other is they really get mad at the party in power and they go side with the other people. I have a sneaking suspicion what's going to happen this time is that they're in certain states so aggravated with how insane the Democrats have gotten, they're going to go vote for the Republicans nonetheless. And in other states, they're so mad about how insane the Republicans are, they're going to go vote for the Democrats. And the Republican message right now is to remind people of how insane the Democrats are. The Senate Leadership Fund is the Republican super PAC, and it just dropped $25 million across seven races. It's going to spend $8.44 million in Ohio, $4.72 million in North Carolina, $3.81 in Iowa, $3.56 in Maine, $1.81 in Michigan, $1.53 in New Hampshire, $1.13 in Alaska. Notice the two races where the money's not being spent. One is Texas. But the answer to that is that the president's super PAC is spending $10 million in Texas, so the Senate Leadership Fund money is not needed there. Notice the other one, though. They're not spending money in Georgia. They're not spending money in Georgia. That is pretty noticeable that the Republican Senate Leadership Fund is not spending money for Mike Collins in Georgia. They're spending money in Texas. So well, the Trump super PAC is spending money in Texas, but none of them are spending money in Georgia. I got to tell you, so there is an ad in Georgia for Mike Collins, and it is an AI ad of John Ossoff that he spends his time on his makeup and his hair and not enough time on you. And essentially it comes across as John Ossoff is too attractive to be elected to this. It's a very weird ad, and it's all AI generated. And I find it weird that some of these GOP consultants, and in Texas, by the way, in Texas, Ken Paxton is running an ad against James Tallarico. And it's the Tallarico version of the Bible. And it has all the crazy things that Tallarico has said. But instead of using the actual video clips of James Tallarico, it's AI generated. It's the weirdest dumb thing I think I've seen. Why are you using AI generated creep video when you actually have Tallarico on video saying the things you're saying he says? Use the actual video so people know it's true, but they're not doing it. The trying to take shortcuts to do AI-generated videos, the one in Georgia on Ossoff is just dumb. The only people I know who've seen it who've had a reaction to it is like, this is a dumb ad. There are so many good attack ads you could do on Ossoff, and this is your one that he's too pretty to be elected to office is ridiculous. It's just notable that the National Republicans, as I said, they've given up on Georgia. They're going to give up on North Carolina. Their ad buy for Michael Whatley, North Carolina, is not a significant ad buy at all. But now what's notable is they're spinning in New Hampshire. New Hampshire's at play, folks. The Democrats elected Chris Pappas as their nominee. He's a career congressman in Washington, and he's running against John Sununu, who used to be a senator in Washington, who knows New Hampshire like the back of his hand. His brother has been the popular governor there. His father was the chief of staff to George H.W. Bush. He himself had been in the Senate. He left, and now he's running again. The Republicans are giving a run for their money for the Democrats in New Hampshire in a way they just might be able to pull it off. Sununu's the rock stars up there. Republicans probably going to hold Maine. They may pick up Michigan. And time again, look at where the Republicans are doing well this year. One of the where places Republicans are doing well is in Michigan. Why? Because you've got Abdul El-Sayed. Abdul El-Sayed, they're saying, his name is. He is still defending himself against Hassan Piker. He, remember now, he's talking about a Twitch streamer. That's Hassan Piker. He refers to him as a Twitch streamer. Abdul El-Sayed invited Hassan Piker to campaign for him, not the other way around.
6: Voters in your state who are concerned about your relationship with Piker. You have condemned anti-Semitism, but not called out his rhetoric directly. Why not?
7: Well, with all due respect, this is the third time you've asked about a Twitch streamer in California. I've done four events in Michigan this week. You know what didn't come up? Twitch streamers in California. You know what did come up? Grocery prices. The fact that people can't see a doctor. The worry that they have about the quality of air and water. I'm not interested in having a conversation about streamers in California because they are not raising the prices of gas and groceries. I'm more interested in having conversation about tariff policies and trade wars we shouldn't be fighting, about hot wars with Iran, about AI, which I know we were supposed to talk about right now. So let's actually talk about the issues that are affecting people instead of getting distracted by whatever the president says we should be talking about. Their whole game is to make us fight culture wars so that we don't pay attention to the fact that the president has made $2.2 billion. His family has made even more. How about your family in Michigan? How about your ability to afford the basic things? How about the ability to believe that you could see a doctor without having to potentially fall into medical debt? Those are the conversations that people are having. Those are the conversations I'm interested in having. So, yeah, I'm not all that interested in having a conversation about a Twitch streamer, forgive me, when people can't afford their gas and their groceries.
5: But he's the one who set himself up for it. He's the one who decided to campaign with the guy, and Republicans are reminding people that he wrapped himself around Hassan Piker, and now he's having to defend it, and he doesn't want to defend it. He wants to call him a random Twitch streamer, random Twitch streamer. It's fascinating to me. And I'm glad the Republicans are starting to spend money in these races because, you all know I'm not a fan of Ken Paxton. I still think he could win. Still think he'd be better vote in the reliable vote in the Senate than Tallarico, who's just a freak. But I also understand that what Republicans have forgotten in Texas is that they've got to make a case for independent voters to vote Republican. And the Beau French racist arguments and the Ken Paxton corruption issues are kind of a way to turn off independent voters. And the independent voters are the normal people. They're not tied into partisan politics, but they're going to go shape the election. 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
8: Did you know there's no such thing as darkness? I mean, it's a thing, but it's not a thing. Technically, darkness is just the absence of light. Someone living in physical darkness for extended periods of time suffers physically and mentally. Darkness is disorienting and debilitating. You know, the same types of things happen to individuals and societies in a spiritual and moral sense. Look, it's not actually that hard to diagnose the darkening condition of our souls and our society. We are actually moving further away from the light. Friends, here is the elementary truth we must embrace. God is light. Jesus is the light of the world. And the further we drift from him, the darker things will become. The need of your heart and mine and the need of our day is a genuine awakening, a real turning to God. He's the light, the antidote to the darkness. 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
1: Howdy, howdy, howdy. It's Eric Erickson here. Glad to have you with me. The phone number 877-973-7425 should you wish to be on the program. I want to play this clip for you. This is the President of the United States as he was leaving Ireland the other day.
2: I want to mention one thing. Taoiseach and I talked about it, and Shane talked about it, and everybody's been bugging me. They're saying, would you do me a favor? It's so unfair what's going on. Could you possibly take the tariffs off of Irish whiskey? And I said, on behalf of the United States of America, I am going to take the tariffs off of...
1: Call me old-fashioned. I don't like that we have a president who can shape trade policy by picking and choosing the winners and losers like that and say, well, the people want me to take the tariff off Irish whiskey, so I'm going to take the tariff off that. But I don't like the Mexicans, so I'm going to drive up the tariff on this. The Canadians have pissed me off this week, so they get a 50% tariff. And these guys over here now, we're going to have no tariff with them except on this. And by the way, I'm going to rename Lake Ontario Lake America. I don't think we should have, I don't think the founders intended for us to have a president that had that much power. And I wish Congress would do its job, and I'm glad that to a degree so many of the tariffs have been found illegal by the U.S. Supreme Court under federal law. But I prefer him to the other side and a lot of his policies I like, I don't like that the president is willing to use tariff policy the way he's doing it. It's bad for the economy and it's bad for the American people. And the salve is not a $5,000 check for all Americans. The Biden $2,000 check for all Americans provoked inflation. The $5,000 check is going to provoke it more. And don't look now, the bond market has given up on Americans ever finding fiscal sanity, and the yield has gone up. We are headed towards a dangerous financial situation in this country because of the spending profligacy by both Republicans and Democrats in Congress. It's a bipartisan spending habit. Both sides are doing it. Both sides just want to buy people's votes with money. It is not saving the future for our kids. It is a reckless, bad stewardship. And we don't spend enough time talking about stewardship, but we probably should, because the president, when he starts doing these sorts of things with trade policy, is not being a good steward of our American finances. And we gotta save the country. And part of that involves, well, saving money. 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
7: From ABC News, I'm Dave Packer. President Trump says he's forming a new AI force amid growing concerns about the technology.
8: Referring to the fears around AI as a hoax, Trump asserted in a post on social media that we will not in any way hinder or stifle the growth of this incredible industry. But, Trump added, in order to look out for the bad aspects of AI, the U.S. would form an AI force and appoint an AI czar in the near future. The White House did not immediately respond to a request for comment.
7: ABC's Chuck Severson. This coming as a new report says researchers used Anthropic's Claude to hack into rival company OpenAI. There have been four measles deaths in Pennsylvania amid the outbreak there, and now health officials warning of a possible exposure to the disease at children's hospitals in Philadelphia and Pittsburgh. James Garrow is with the Philadelphia Health Department.
9: Our greatest worry is the children who are on that unit. All of them are obviously too young to be vaccinated against measles. And given that they're already medically fragile, this creates a very concerning situation for us.
7: Medical experts in Pennsylvania urging families to vaccinate kids earlier than usual. Tensions in the Middle East escalating this weekend. The U.S. State Department advising Americans to seriously reconsider travel in the Middle East, citing Houthi hostilities in Saudi Arabia. Earlier Saturday, Saudi Arabia confirming Houthis tried to attack Riyadh with a ballistic missile that it says was interrupted.
10: And I am making mistakes, and I'm so, so sorry.
7: That's Ed Sheeran in Philadelphia Saturday night. His first concert after opening act Macklemore was dropped from the U.S. tour over onstage pro-Palestinian comments. Other openers and his own band dropping out in protest. Sheeran saying that while the attacks in Israel on October 7th, 2023 were horrific,
10: what is happening in Gaza is a catastrophic and unjustifiable and disproportionate.
7: And that he wants his music and shows to be about unity and humanity, not politics. You're listening to ABC News.
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7: Several hundred protesters gathered outside President John F. Kennedy Center and to voice their opposition to President Trump's takeover on Friday. ABC's Whit Johnson.
13: Protesters formed a human chain around the barricades that surrounded the Kennedy Center. Some were artists who have performed at the venue in the past. This week, President Trump threatened to tear down the building if his name was not put on it. Last year, Trump installed himself as chairman of the Kennedy Center after firing the board and installing his own hand-picked trustees.
7: After repeatedly threatening to take over Greenland, President Trump announcing the U.S. has reached an agreement with Denmark. The president saying it gives the U.S. permanent control over security and other needs in the territory. Ulrik Pramgaff, a senior researcher at the Danish Institute for International Studies, saying it's not a win for Trump, who says he wanted sovereign control over all of Greenland as part of the United States.
14: Donald Trump tries to sell it as a win. He obviously didn't get in this agreement what he originally set out to have.
7: The deal is expected to be finalized at the United Nations General Assembly in the coming week. Ukrainian President Volodymyr Zelensky on Friday thanked President Trump for signing a law that was championed by the late Senator Lindsey Graham. It allows for the expansion of sanctions on Russia related to Moscow's ongoing full-scale invasion of Ukraine. Dave Packer, ABC News.
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1: Welcome. 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The phone number 877-973-7425. 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If you haven't got the parking pass, you're going to want that as well. 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So a video surfaced overnight of an interview

0: about how hot he was, among other things, with, I think, Vanity Fair did one. The New York Times has done multiple. Other media outlets have covered this guy and made him into some sort of celebrity for the Democrats. And the Democrats in a bubble, it's like these white nationalists and Nazi guys. They get in a bubble where everyone agrees with them and they think it's all normal and they think it's okay until someone penetrates the bubble and says, guys, y'all are deeply malicious and weird and they hate it. Boy, the Nazis are still coming after me after yesterday's show. I mean, like I got actual like Nazi people coming after me now, like seriously. Just the level for exposing them. I mean, you put the spotlight on these people and they begin to melt like snowflakes. Hassan Piker is having the spotlight on him, but it's not just him. It's the candidates he helped elevate, including Abdul El-Sayed in Michigan. Abdul El-Sayed he's got an MD. He's got his medical degree. He's never actually practiced with patients. And it turns out that Abdul El-Sayed in Michigan believes the reason we research breast cancer is because of white privilege. That it's a matter of equity. We pour too much research into breast cancer research because of a political lobby by white women, and we deprive non-white women of actual treatment. But you know how neurotic white women are these days. I think a lot of progressive white women are going to hear this, and they're like, oh, yes, stop researching the cancer that affects me, because in the name of equity, we must research the cancer that affects 1% of people. You know it's going to happen. You know what's going to happen if Abdul El-Sayed came out tomorrow and strangled three kids with exercise bands. The white women of America would be throwing their underwear at him in celebration of what he did. The white women have lost, not all white women, progressive white women. They've lost their minds. It's insane how these neurotic white women on the left have they have gone all in on self-loathing. And they're supporting causes and candidates that are deeply antithetical to them, including now this guy, Abdul El-Sayed, who thinks that we spend too much on breast cancer research. And the white women of the New York Times, they fought all over Hassan Piker. He goes to the gym. He's an exercise bro, but he's on our side. Well, Hassan Piker, who is, by the way, a surrogate for Abdul El-Sayed, Abdul El-Sayed invited him to Michigan to campaign with him. They've coordinated on messaging. Hassan Piker gave an interview to Axios. I shall play that for you now.
1: You once said that America is the top dog in terrorism.
2: Yes.
1: Do you think America then is worse than Al-Qaeda?
2: Pound for pound, as far as the number of deaths, yes, we have caused tremendous terror all around the world.
0: The Axios.
2: I think that is not only terror that we are waging on regular civilians in nations in the periphery, but it's also having consequences on ourselves. It's having dramatic consequences on the home front. One clear example of this is what we did in Minab, right? There's no distinction between blowing up a school, triple tapping it with Tomahawk missiles. If you're killing 140 schoolgirls, that is an act of terror. This doesn't mean that all Americans are terrorists. But the reality of the matter is we have to create an environment of accountability to ensure things like that never happen again.
0: So that's Hassan Piker. And, you know, the blowing up the school in Iran was an accident. Blowing up the World Trade Center was intentional. But he doesn't measure for that. He measures pound for pound the deaths. Now, what's ironic about this is that this is the guy the Democrats chose to be their preferred podcaster. This is the guy the Democrats, they went on his show. They sought his endorsement. They put him on the campaign trail. And now that his views are being exposed, you're like, well, we don't care about a live streamer. No, you cared so greatly. You gave him fawning profiles in major media outlets and you elevated his stature because you wanted him. And now you're trying to distance yourself from them, from guys like this who say these things. And he's a fan of Mao. Remember, he has said before he has no pride in America, but he loves Mao. If pound for pound, America is worse than Al-Qaeda because of the amount of people that the United States has killed in wars. Mao has killed many times that, and yet he's a fan of Mao. He just hates the United States. And this is the problem for the Democrats. The Democrats have decided to surround themselves with people who hate America, and they have people campaigning who hate America. This is Senator John Kennedy on Abdul El-Sayed up in Michigan running for office. What he has.
3: He believes in opening our prisons, opening our borders, defunding the police, defunding ICE.

0: He's a socialist. He believe he knows the words by heart to the Cuban national anthem. If you got a pulse and a marginal desire for a better life, and you've read any history books, you know that socialism is for morons. His wing, Dr. Abdul's wing, is in control of the party, and they feel contempt for America when they should feel gratitude.
1: They do feel contempt for America. And this is Abdul El-Sayed, whose imam favors Sharia and who has deleted videos of his defense of terrorists in Hamas. And this is Abdul El-Sayed in an interview talking about Sharia law. Of course, they all want.
2: Do you believe criticisms of Sharia law are rooted in white supremacy?
3: Look, I think if you're actively trying to go after Sharia law, it's because you're trying to change the conversation.
1: Because you're trying, he's trying to change the conversation, and notice that he's getting favorable treatment on MS Now, which is essentially one of the madrasas for progressives out there radicalizing people. This guy is a radical, and he surrounded himself with radicals, and now that they're being called out for the radicalism, they're running from it. They're trying to hide from it. Mark Short was on. He works for Mike Pence, was his chief of staff at the White House. Now he's at Advancing American Freedom. He was on with Karen Finney, who had worked for Bill Clinton, Barack Obama, and Joe Biden. And, of course, what the Democrats have now started doing is they're just screaming racism. Anytime you raise a complaint about the people that El-Sayed is tied to, the people that the Democrats have wrapped themselves around, there's racism, racism, racism, racism. This is Mark Short
4: when
1: on this
4: issue.
1: We're
4: talking about in the era of George Floyd, about the police, that was really more about, it was a terrible catchphrase for what people were saying, which was, instead of weapons of war in our streets, instead of so much money going into militarizing our streets, how about more money into crime prevention?
5: Which maybe what you said. That's not what he, said.
4: No, it's not racist
5: to call out his record. It's not racist to call out his record, Karen.
4: It is racist to call out his faith, to call out his, to suggest that because of his name, somehow he's dangerous. And
5: it's
4: that's what your party is doing.
5: No, it's his record.
4: Well, your party is not saying it that way.
1: Yes, we are. You're just trying to notice she's trying to defend now this guy because he's the nominee. She didn't like him in the primary, but now this is my problem I have with both parties these days, is they will surround themselves with terrible people and decide they have to defend the terrible people instead of saying, you know what? I'm tired of being surrounded by terrible people. Every time you and your party say, well, this person's the lesser of two evils, I must vote for him, you're advancing evil, just the lesser of evils, and eventually you're rationalizing, well, I've got to take the Nazi because I can't take the communist. Well, had you stopped voting for the lesser of two evils over time, and just said, you know what, a pox on both your houses, you wouldn't have the Nazis advancing. You wouldn't have the communists advancing. But both parties live in existential terror of the other side. And so both parties are now willing to advance the Nazis and the communists. And at some point, normal people are going to say, I don't want Nazis or communists. I'm done. The first party that gets back to sanity is just going to curb stomp the other party. The first party that gets back to sanity is going to crush it with the American people because they're not crazy. And yet neither party wants to get off the crazy train at this moment. And with the Democrats, they have rushed to surround themselves with this anti-American hatred, not just anti-American hatred, but radical Islam. That they are pushing people out of the Democratic Party who aren't down with Sharia law. And if you got problems with Sharia law, you're somehow a racist. No, Sharia law is a bad thing. It's incompatible with the values of the United States and our Constitution. If it's applied broadly in a community, it's not good. And Abdul El-Sayed is fine with it, so he wants to change the conversation. Hassan Piker thinks the United States is the greatest terror group on the planet. But he loves Mao. And then there's William Lawrence. William Lawrence is running in Michigan 7. The radicals had a moment in the Democratic primary, and they got this William Lawrence guy. He's running against a Navy SEAL. William Lawrence is the guy who wants to abolish single-family homes. He believes that single-family homes prop up something he calls the heteronormative patriarchy. And that only housing that can foster gay relationships should be allowed. I wish I was making that up. William Lawrence, it now turns out we have uncovered, wants to abolish marriage of heterosexual couples. He's okay with gay marriage. He wants to abolish marriage of heterosexual couples. This is the Democratic nominee in Michigan, I think 7. He wants to abolish marriage of heterosexual couples. Why? Because he believes it props up the patriarchy. These are the nut jobs the Democrats have chosen to run. These are the nut jobs the Democrats have chosen to advance. And so what is the tactic of the Democratic Party? It's to scream racism. What is the tactic of the Democratic Party? It's to scream that you don't know what you're talking about, or you're a conspiracy theorist. Pay no attention to the actual views. I'm watching now CNN as an inside politics panel. It's on right now. They are discussing Hassan Piker. The U.S. is responsible for more terrorism than Al-Qaeda. He is a liability for the Democrats, and it's a liability the Democrats brought on to themselves by surrounding themselves with these sorts of nuts. And so, my friends, it leads us now to this Republican corollary, these Charles Haywood people that I talked to you about, who actually embrace like Nazi sympathies and white nationalism. One of the guys is actually involved is building some sort of Christian white nationalist compound in Tennessee or some such like that. Just bizarre racial theory. It's the same way the left has racial grievance. These people on the right have racial grievance, and now they're coming after me for pointing it out. They're coming after me for pointing out that you got the communists on the left wing of the Democratic Party. Now, these people are Nazi adjacent. They're sympathetic to Nazis. In fact, the American Reformer publication had published a piece by a guy who turned out to be super Nazi sympathetic. They retracted it. And the head of the group was like, I'm totally fine with this guy. If you keep deciding that the other side is worse, you're going to keep getting worse on your side. And by the way, the other side is worse. The Sandpikers are horrible. The Abdul El-Sayeds are horrible. But that doesn't mean you should accommodate the Nazis on your side, because the first party that gets back to normalcy is the party that's going to win. I would like the Republican Party to get back to normalcy, to say no to the Nazis and the white nationalists, while the Democrats flood themselves with the racial grievance crowd and the Al-Qaeda supporters and the people who hate America. You keep letting the Democrats go off the deep end. There's no reason for the Republican Party to radicalize itself in response. Just be normal, people. Reject the white nationalists, reject the anti-Semites, reject the Nazi adjacent and Nazi sympathetic crowd, and say, we reject all of this, America. We're normal. And watch how well you do in the polls.
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8: Did you know there's no such thing as darkness? I mean, it's a thing, but it's not a thing. Technically, darkness is just the absence of light. Someone living in physical darkness for extended periods of time suffers physically and mentally. Darkness is disorienting and debilitating. You know, the same types of things happen to individuals and societies in a spiritual and moral sense. Look, it's not actually that hard to diagnose the darkening condition of our souls and our society. We are actually moving further away from the light. Friends, here is the elementary truth we must embrace. God is light. Jesus is the light of the world. And the further we drift from him, the darker things will become. The need of your heart and mine and the need of our day is a genuine awakening, a real turning to God. He's the light, the antidote to the darkness. This is Tom Gray, and This Stuff Matters.
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1: Greetings, conversationalists. I am very glad to have you guys with me. The phone number is 877-973-7425. Two quick personal notes here before we move on to the other stories. One is I want to tell you guys, on days like this, I really appreciate you. I wrote this piece yesterday exposing this growing number of people with Nazi sympathies. And you know, this is one reason how the left labels everyone racist. I tell them all the time it becomes meaningless. You label everyone a communist, it becomes meaningless. When I say Nazi sympathies, I mean people who have literally embraced Carl Schmitt, who was a Nazi philosopher, and really do believe the world must be divided into friends and enemies, and the enemies, you can kill them. And these people are rising on the right. They are white nationalists. They hate Jews. They hate non-white people. They're building pure white enclaves and things like that. It's in their reactionary and exclusionary in ways that are harmful to the Republican Party. And calling them out, they are coming for me, so I appreciate you guys so much. I really do. They are out to get me, and I'm willing to go for it, just to stand up and speak the truth. And my wife as well is like, you got to call these people out. They're bullies. They're racists. They're bad, and they will long term do as much damage to the country as the left will. In fact, these guys are openly committed to the destruction of the country so they can build some sort of right wing utopia where women will not be allowed to work and men will not be allowed to opt out of families. And they will impose their virtue on all of us instead of letting us decide for ourselves. And you got to stand up to these guys. But I have kicked a hornet's nest. Concurrently, I also got to tell you, a lot of people, 20 people donated a lot of money. So pray for me, because tonight they're going to see how bad a golfer I am. I'm taking them all for golf at my golf club. They raised money for Children's Healthcare of Atlanta, and I got to expose myself to a large crowd on how terrible of a golfer I am. So pray. And then I can at least go home and sleep comfortably on my perfectly snug mattress topper and stay cool at night. Oh, I've been in a hotel room, and it's a fantastic hotel. I was there a while back and the air conditioner didn't work. I was a little aggravated, but boy, the room is cold, but still you stay under all the covers and you get hot at night. And I wish I had my perfectly snug mattress topper. You need to check one of these out. It's like an air conditioner for your bed. It can warm up as well. And I've used it for my back. 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She's at college. 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
1: 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Okay. So we gotta move more into raw politics, this time on the Republican side, because there is an ad out now from Maria Salazar, who is in Texas. She's in Florida. She is a Republican congresswoman. And she used to be a journalist. She's the daughter of Cuban exiles. She represents the 27th Congressional District of Florida, and this sort of speaks for itself. And it is, well, the fact that she's running this ad tells you where we are right now.
2: Señor Presidente, sus políticas migratorias han ido demasiado lejos.
1: Yeah, just listen.
2: En julio, su gobierno detuvo a 50,000 personas, y la mitad de ellas no tenía antecedentes penales.
1: Those of you who speak Spanish might understand this.
2: Los mismos hispanos que lo llevaron a la Casa Blanca en el 2024 hoy se sienten traicionados. Usted es el único que puede resolver este problema que arrastra el país desde hace 40 años.
1: Okay, so she's running a campaign ad in Spanish in South Florida, and she is saying that she disagrees with the President of the United States on immigration. And that it's gone too far. She is running her ad says, Mr. President, some of your immigration enforcement efforts have gone too far. The same Hispanics who helped you get to the White House in 2024 feel betrayed today. Now, you may be furious with that advertisement, but remember, we're all supposed to be on the same team here. There can be no division. That you can't have division. She's running it in Spanish. These people vote Republican, and they're furious. And here's the thing. This is the part that gets overshadowed. There are the white nationalists, particularly on the right, are furious that Congresswoman Maria Salazar in a Trump plus 15 district would be running an ad in Spanish in South Florida saying that, Mr. President, some of your immigration enforcement efforts have gone too far. The Hispanics who helped get you to the White House in 2024 feel betrayed today. She's distancing herself from the aggressive immigration enforcement, and the white nationalists and the like are like, this is a betrayal. How dare you do this? You need her elected to hold on to the House. You need her. You gotta have her to win the House. If you don't have her winning the House, well, my friends, you're gonna have a hard time doing anything. So you can't really afford to attack her. Because if you do that, you're going to cost the GOP. The bigger red flag for the GOP here is that we're in a district that Donald Trump won by 15 points. We're in a district Donald Trump won by 15 points. And a Republican congresswoman feels the need to run an ad putting distance between herself and the president. That's a red flag for the GOP for the midterms. In fact, yesterday, a major pollster for Republicans sent out a memo and said, Republicans, you need to start polling, even if you're in a district that is plus 15 Republican, you need to start polling because this Democratic wave appears to be building. You know, I'm beginning to believe maybe I'm the political equivalent of Jim Cramer. Charlie pointed this out yesterday, because I'm the guy who's like, Republicans, don't panic right now. Don't panic. I don't know why everybody's panicking, because I just don't see it. And the reason I don't see it is because at a time where the Republicans are looking like they could get wiped out, what's really happening is that these races are very close. The races should not be as close as they are, given the animosity towards Donald Trump right now in the electorate. They shouldn't be as close. And if you go back, remember, what have I said, that there's a polling bias of about 2.5 points? Harry Itten on CNN yesterday, he ran through the numbers here. What if when we get to November, what if the polls actually are off by about 2 to 4 points? What happens?
3: Do in fact see a 2026 Senate map if the polls underestimate Republicans by 2 to 4 points. Well, remember all that blue that was on the map before? All that blue went, bye-bye, see you later, adios amigos, sayonara. Those Democratic chances and those Democratic hopes down there into Lake Erie. Look at this. Now what we're dealing with, if in fact the polls underestimate the Republicans, is 53 Republican Senate seats compared to 47 Republican seats. Maine. That stays red. How about a flip in Michigan, where Abdullah Syed, very neck and neck in the polls with Mike Rogers. Ohio stays red. Iowa stays red. Alaska stays red. Now, I will note that even in this scenario, right, you still get a situation where North Carolina stays blue and Georgia stays blue. But Texas goes red. See you later. Ken Paxton gets elected to the United States Senate. No James Tallarica. So a very clear Republican win in the Senate if the polls are underestimating the Republicans, like perhaps they did in 2020, like they did in 2016, so on and so forth. And on the House side, what about this? Oh, on the House side, by the way, getting a little schwitzy here. I think I'm going to have a drink in a second. If the polls undershot the Republicans by greater than 3 points, well, that's all you need. That's all you need for Republicans in order for them to actually probably hold on to the U.S. House of Representatives. They would likely win 218 plus House seats. And keep in mind, this polling error absolutely has happened before. Therefore, when we talk about the race being within the margin of error, the House of Representatives, even if Democrats are favored, it is still within the margin of error that Republicans can win if we see polling misses like we have before.
1: It's a real issue for the Democrats, and it's a real concern. Now, notice he said polling errors in 2016 and 2024. Those were presidential election years. They're not midterms. What the data shows is that the polling in midterms tends to be more accurate than in presidential elections, because in presidential elections, more people vote, more people get off the couch, more people think it matters than in the midterms. And the thing that the Republicans are also worrying about is that the Democratic base is so fired up. There's going to be a massive turnout of Democrats, and Republicans right now, they're just not as fired up. The Republicans are not as fired up to go vote. There are divisions within the Republican Party. There are frustrations within the Republican Party, and frankly, the president's economic message is not helping the GOP right now. The president, of course, is he's trying to seize on a message, and one of the things he said at a rally in North Carolina is one I wish the GOP would keep repeating, even though technically it's not in the top five issues in the polls anymore, but it's a reminder of the successes. Now, I have said repeatedly, you can't run campaigns on the past, you got to run on the future, but one of the ways the GOP can pivot on this is to remind people of how bad the past was, how good the president is now, and remind people that if the Democrats get in, they're defund the police and open the borders people, and this is the president's message on the campaign.
4: On January 20th, we inherited the worst border in U.S. history, and we took that border, we turned it into the most secure border by far in the history of our country in the past. And this is actually sort of hard to believe, but it's the Democrats are, they're inclined deed. You know what inclined deed? They make up the stats. In the past 16 months, zero illegal aliens have been admitted into the United States of America.
1: Zero. The border. Remember, Joe Biden and Barack Obama both said they couldn't close the border without an act of Congress. Donald Trump did it as an act of will. It's something he can campaign on and say, look, these people come back in. They want to defund ICE. They want to shut down the border patrol. They want to open up the border. Think about the future based on the past. Think about the future. If the past is the best indicator of the future. But the polling trends, they're still not good for the GOP out there. This is the New York Times.
5: And also respond to this polling. This shows you a matchup of how voters feel about each party issue by issue. And if you go, you can see it right there. It's a lot of blue. The only issue where Republicans have a very narrow edge is AI and data centers.
1: Just so you understand, they're behind. Democrats lead 26 points on health care, 11 points on cost of living, 10 points on the Israeli-Palestinian conflict, 7 points on the deficit, 6 points on immigration, 6 points on foreign wars, 5 points on the economy. But the GOP is up 3 on AI and data centers. Turns out most people actually are okay with the data centers and AI. Now we got interest rates going back up. The GOP is frustrated with that. So what do you do? Well, first of all, Republicans, you got to figure out how to mobilize Republicans. You got to get the Republican Party to get out to vote. But the Republicans alone cannot win the election. If every Republican goes and votes and every Democrat goes and votes, you're kind of at parity in the country right now. It's almost a tie. The tiebreakers are the independents. And the independents right now are leaning towards the Democrats. So how do you get them to turn back to the Republicans? There is a way to do it. Because the polling that tells us where the Democrats are, and I understand a lot of you say the polling is bad, the polling is garbage. If the polling errors are benefiting the GOP again, well, we're going to be okay. And I kind of think there's a polling error there. But the polls can still be instructive, again, because of the polling averages. Because if you take all the polls together, the good ones and the bad ones, and there are good pollsters still, the average kind of sorts it out. And so the average right now still shows the Democrats are probably going to win the House. They're going to be close in the Senate. They might win the Senate. It could be 50-50. That helps the GOP because J.D. Vance can break the ties. But what the polling also shows, there's a common thing that even the polling average picks up. The independent voters really hate the socialists. The independent voters don't want the socialists to rise. And I think the person with the winning message right now for this, for the GOP, is Vice President Vance, who in an interview said this.
6: There is a lot of good that we've done over the past 18 months. We cut taxes bigly. We cut taxes on overtime, Social Security, and tips. Those are tax cuts for middle American workers, not just for the elites in Washington and New York City. We've had an amazing success with the border, with immigration. We've pursued H-1B reform that prioritizes American workers over foreign nationals. There's a lot of good that's been done, but there's a lot of work left to do. Don't give power to the people who cause the problems that we're fixing. Give us another chance or give us another couple of years to continue to work on the amazing things that we've been doing for the past 2 years. And the second argument I'd make is even if you don't agree with us on every issue, the other party is consumed by craziness. They're consumed by people who want to steal everything, who want to give the country over to illegal aliens and criminals. They actively brag about it. I mean, I've heard a lot of crazy stuff, guys, over the past, few years in politics. But when I heard somebody running for Congress in New York say that July 4th was about the liberation of Puerto Rico and Palestine, I thought to myself, this person needs to be checked into a mental hospital, not given a seat in Congress. So to the American people, I'd say, send these people packing. Put them in the mental hospital. Do not put them in Congress, because even if you don't agree with us on every policy issue, at least we're motivated by common sense and American interest. They're just motivated by left-wing interest groups and radicalism, and they're going to do a very bad job if we give them power.
1: Amen. I think that is a great message. I think that is a fantastic message for the GOP. Just, we need more time to fix what the Democrats broke. Sadly, the vice president is up against a president who you never know what he's going to say on a daily basis. He's now threatening to cut off trade with Europe. It's a real concern for the GOP that the president's kind of a loose cannon on some of his remarks. He just gets up there and wings it, and he's saying stuff that's spooking independent voters and spooking the markets. And then, of course, you have the gas and diesel problems, which we'll get to at the top of the next hour. I think the vice president's message, though, is look, you may be frustrated. You may not agree with us on everything, but the other side is crazy. That, again, by the way, is why I think the GOP has got to stand up to and stop the white nationalists and the racial grievance crowd and the Nazi sympathizers on the GOP, because they're crazy too. And if you allow them to become a dominant force in the GOP, you're going to alienate so many people, they're going to sit on the sidelines and they're going to say a pox on both your houses. And as long as the GOP can get the independents on their side, they're going to keep winning. But you can't keep winning with the independents when you promise them the alternative to communism is Nazism. It's why the GOP's got to clean up its own side. And the vice president, by the way, because a lot of these people are in his orbit. I mean, he's got an Indian American wife. He's got to be offended at some of the racist rhetoric that's out there on behalf of his wife. He's got to be offended by it. I think he needs to stand up. And the vice president is so convinced he's got to keep some sort of coalition together. At some point, you know, you got to clean up your own side. There are people you don't want in your coalition. Look at the Democratic Party. They allowed the communists into their party. They're now openly campaigning on abolishing the heterosexual nuclear family. It's insane. You allow these people into the Republican side, they're going to be as crazy as the Democratic Party side. So clean up your own house before they get crazy too, because then the independents will say, no, both sides are nuts. We're just not voting. And do you really want to see who's going to out crazy the other party? We need a sane party. That's why we need the GOP to purge the Nazi sympathizers.
0: Honest.
1: Putting your trust in me to tell you what's going on.
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1: My job isn't to tell you what you want to hear. 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
7: Did you know there's no such thing as darkness? I mean, it's a thing, but it's not a thing. Technically, darkness is just the absence of light. Someone living in physical darkness for extended periods of time suffers physically and mentally. Darkness is disorienting and debilitating. You know, the same types of things happen to individuals and societies in a spiritual and moral sense. Look, it's not actually that hard to diagnose the darkening condition of our souls and our society. We are actually moving further away from the light. Friends, here is the elementary truth we must embrace. God is light. Jesus is the light of the world. And the further we drift from him, the darker things will become. The need of your heart and mine and the need of our day is a genuine awakening, a real turning to God. He's the light, the antidote to the darkness. This is Tom Gray, and This Stuff Matters.
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1: 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And you get the greatest magazine in the country. It's just, it's such a great product. And also, I want the free golf balls, but you got to click my referral link. 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
8: From ABC News, I'm Dave Packer. Tensions in the Middle East escalating this weekend. The U.S. State Department advising Americans to seriously reconsider travel in the Middle East, citing Houthi hostilities in Saudi Arabia.
9: As the war with Iran passes the 200-day mark, Saudi Arabia says Iranian-backed Houthis have attacked facilities across the country, including the capital of Riyadh. On Saturday, the Saudis say they intercepted a ballistic missile fired toward the capital. A large plume of smoke could be seen near the city's main airport after a series of explosions. The Saudis also say the Houthis tried to target civilians and civilian sites in the western region, but they were thwarted by its defense air systems. Perry Russum, ABC News, New York.
8: A new U.S. security deal with Greenland, announced by President Trump, confirmed by Denmark, is expected to be finalized at the upcoming UN General Assembly. ABC's Lama Hassan in London.
10: The State Department says the deal would remain in effect even if Greenland becomes a fully independent country. Following the announcement, the government of Greenland and the Danish Prime Minister issued a joint statement saying the nations expect to sign a measure next week that strengthens security in the Arctic and the North Atlantic region.
8: Health officials warn of a possible exposure to measles at children's hospitals in Philadelphia and Pittsburgh. In Philadelphia, officials say possibly exposed infants are being offered preventative antibody treatment. ABC News medical contributor Dr. Alok Patel.
11: Measles can result in hospitalizations and lifelong debilitation. So this really does take a all-hands-on-deck approach to combat the misinformation, make sure people are getting these shots in time for their kids, especially now that school is in session.
8: The Ed Sheeran tour sparking protests over the decision to drop rapper Macklemore from the tour lineup following his onstage pro-Palestinian comments. Macklemore and other openers dropped out of the tour, and at his concert in Philadelphia Saturday night, Sheeran sing he wants his music and shows to be about unity and humanity, not politics. 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
8: More than 10,000 security guards in San Francisco on strike, saying they're protecting companies that have billions in wealth, but they make a little more than $20 an hour. ABC's Jacqueline Lee.
14: In a statement, Allied Universal, which is one of the companies negotiating with the union, saying in part, we have made substantial progress in negotiations as part of our commitment to finding common ground. Union reps saying this was months of failed negotiations, with workers offered a 65-cent raise per hour over 2 years.
8: Reporters for 3 major news organizations say they were denied access to the White House on Saturday. That's a day early before President Trump said that media outlets were banned because he doesn't like their coverage. ABC's Stephen Portnoy in Washington.
15: For nearly 5 decades, federal courts have held that under the First Amendment, the White House cannot strip access to the complex by correspondents based on the content of their reporting. And last year, a federal judge ruled against Trump's efforts to ban the Associated Press from the small contingent of pool reporters who cover him in the Oval Office or on Air Force One. Now, a divided appeals court panel later put much of that ruling on hold, saying that Trump could continue to exclude certain reporters from what it deemed restricted presidential spaces, like the Oval Office, Air Force One, but not from the briefing room or from other areas of the White House when they're open to the entire press corps.
8: Now, CNN, MSNBC, and Politico all issued statements standing by their reporters, condemning the president's move and vowing to fight it. Dave Packer, ABC News.
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18: 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Gary McNamara and Eric Hurley talk about everything from politics to social issues and news of the day. 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
19: All across America, we are Red Eye Radio. He is Eric Hurley and I'm Gary McNamara.
20: Hi. By the way, it's a new record. I'm here 2 days in a row. you know the joke.
19: You don't miss that much. It's a little bit of an exaggeration.
20: I work 24/7. I work 24 days a year.
19: You're not Stern.
20: 7 months.
19: You said that yesterday.
20: We all like to get that schedule. Isn't that what we call retiring? Anyway. But the
19: made me think of something. Because go ahead after. I've got something after you're done.
20: I was just saying, update on Dad, because first of all, you and I have to keep in mind our listeners are always very sweet. Anytime we talk about our parents or family members or anything going on in our personal lives, they reach out to us with prayers and great thoughts and we definitely feel the love. I remember being here, when your mother passed, being on the air, and it was overwhelming I was feeling, and
19: you just
20: I
19: gave
20: was,
19: me goosebumps. By the way,
20: I was, you know, I didn't personally know your mom, but I feel like I did, mm-hmm. you know. But it was a loss for our radio family, and so for my dad, who was in the hospital recently, and he's been battling an incurable blood cancer. Today. On Wednesday, I went back down. I've been going down there every day. Thursday, I have the day off because we have professional caretakers at the house all day and meal prep. And
19: you have the
20: else.
19: Day off
20: for Dad,
19: not from the show.
20: I'm thinking about.

0: We're Red Eye Radio. He is Eric Carlin. I'm Gary McNamara. Welcome and good morning. Coming up here on the show today, following the bottom of the hour, we got a ton of stuff. Number one, we have to touch on it. Bernie Sanders' 32-hour work week.
1: Yeah, I joked about it yesterday.
0: Yeah, we never really got to it.
1: We never really covered the actual issue.
0: So we will get to that coming up here on the show. And I thought I should bring this up because one of the things we've often talked about is when there's a big health care bill or something, you know, in Congress or whatever, we said, well, people talk about, you know, they, of course, they care about health care, but most people aren't in the system.
1: Right.
0: You know, they're not in the system. The vast majority of people are not sick at one time.
1: Right.
0: So they're not immediately affected by the healthcare system. Just a couple points I wanted to make on that. When you were talking about your father, it reminded me that I'm actually in the healthcare system more than I've ever been right now.
1: Yeah. Right.
0: You know, how are they?
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2: From ABC News, I'm Dave Packer. President Trump says he's forming a new AI force amid growing concerns about the technology.
3: Referring to the fears around AI as a hoax, Trump asserted in a post on social media that we will not in any way hinder or stifle the growth of this incredible industry. But, Trump added, in order to look out for the bad aspects of AI, the U.S. would form an AI force and appoint an AI czar in the near future. The White House did not immediately respond to a request for comment.
2: ABC's Chuck Severson. This coming as a new report says researchers used Anthropic's Claude to hack into rival company OpenAI. There have been four measles deaths in Pennsylvania amid the outbreak there, and now health officials warning of a possible exposure to the disease at children's hospitals in Philadelphia and Pittsburgh. James Garrow is with the Philadelphia Health Department.
4: Our greatest worry is the children who are on that unit. All of them are obviously too young to be vaccinated against measles. And given that they're already medically fragile, this creates a very concerning situation for us.
2: Medical experts in Pennsylvania urging families to vaccinate kids earlier than usual. Tensions in the Middle East escalating this weekend. The U.S. State Department advising Americans to seriously reconsider travel in the Middle East, citing Houthi hostilities in Saudi Arabia. Earlier Saturday, Saudi Arabia confirming Houthis tried to attack Riyadh with a ballistic missile that it says was interrupted.
5: And I am making mistakes, and I'm so, so sorry.
2: That's Ed Sheeran in Philadelphia Saturday night. His first concert after opening act Macklemore was dropped from the U.S. tour over onstage pro-Palestinian comments. Other openers and his own band dropping out in protest. Sheeran saying that while the attacks in Israel on October 7th, 2023 were horrific,
5: what is happening in Gaza is a catastrophic and unjustifiable and disproportionate.
2: And that he wants his music and shows to be about unity and humanity, not politics. You're listening to ABC News.
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2: Several hundred protesters gathered outside President John F. Kennedy Center and to voice their opposition to President Trump's takeover on Friday. ABC's Whit Johnson.
8: Protesters formed a human chain around the barricades that surrounded the Kennedy Center. Some were artists who have performed at the venue in the past. This week, President Trump threatened to tear down the building if his name was not put on it. Last year, Trump installed himself as chairman of the Kennedy Center after firing the board and installing his own hand-picked trustees.
2: After repeatedly threatening to take over Greenland, President Trump announcing the U.S. has reached an agreement with Denmark. The president saying it gives the U.S. permanent control over security and other needs in the territory. Ulrik Pramgaff, a senior researcher at the Danish Institute for International Studies, saying It's not a win for Trump, who says he wanted sovereign control over all of Greenland as part of the United States.
9: Donald Trump tries to sell it as a win. He obviously didn't get in this agreement what he originally set out to have.
2: The deal is expected to be finalized at the United Nations General Assembly in the coming week. Ukrainian President Volodymyr Zelensky on Friday thanked President Trump for signing a law that was championed by the late Senator Lindsey Graham. It allows for the expansion of sanctions on Russia related to Moscow's ongoing full-scale invasion of Ukraine. Dave Packer, ABC News.
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3: My daughter Brinley is here at St. Jude. Coming here was literally life or death, and it was so scary. But St. Jude is fighting for

0: Now, it's Red Eye Radio. Gary McNamara and Eric Harley talk about everything from politics to social issues and news of the day. Whether you're up late or you're just starting your day, welcome to the show. From the Relief Factor Studios, this is Red Eye Radio.
1: All across America, we are Red Eye Radio. He is Eric Harley, and I'm Gary McNamara. Welcome and good morning. Thanks so much for being here.
2: Hi.
3: How's everybody doing?
2: They're saying the heat. Is it a dome? Are we under a dome?
1: We're in a heat dome, yes.
2: All right.
1: Yes.
2: Didn't they make a TV show, The Dome, where they put it? That's just such a stupid idea.
1: A biosphere with a... Pauly Shore.
2: Well, that one was funny. I mean, at least it was being...
1: All across America, we are Red Eye Radio. He is Eric Harley, and I'm Gary McNamara. Welcome and good morning. Thanks so much for being here.
2: Hi.
3: How's everybody doing?
2: They're saying the heat... is it a dome? Are we under a dome?
1: We're in a heat dome, yes.
2: All right.
1: Yes.
2: Didn't they make a TV show, The Dome, where they put it... That's just such a stupid idea.
1: A biosphere with a... Pauly Shore.
2: Well, that one was funny. I mean, at least it was being silly, but there was a TV show called The Dome, right? They put the dome over an entire town. It was weird. I don't think it went but like a couple of seasons. Under the dome. That was it.
1: Okay.
2: Cop Rock made more sense than that. And if you don't know what that is and you're too young, just Google it. It did exist. It was a musical. It was a musical cop TV show. What are you talking about? Just don't do that. Don't. That's a bad idea. Stop doing that.
1: I remember that I was told that when Cop Rock was on, what was that, the 90s? The late 80s?
2: Yeah.
1: Early 90s?
2: Yeah.
1: That a guy I knew had a cameo.

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0: you know, I'd shared with the leadership at and our speaker, Ritter, what I was experiencing on a personal level, just so that he would be aware. And then he came to me in 2021, I think is when it was, mm-hmm. and said to me, you know, let's work together on a bill. We're going to make this our priority bill around children's behavioral health. And he gave me an opportunity and the freedom to work on, help write and shape this legislation and to create a committee around this work. He recognized the importance of it. He was hearing it. He was seeing it. He was reading about it.
1: Mm. Well, I know from having the guests on our program representing a number of Western Connecticut agencies and Fairfield County agencies that also saw the trend starting to really uptick in regards to youth mental health emergencies and the need for more facility-based care for them, and the phenomena of warehousing these poor young people in emergency rooms, sometimes for days. It's been so gratifying to see some of the more nimble nonprofit health agencies pivoting to work to accommodate the need, but you can't develop a need for more beds in the range of hundreds over a period right. of 18 to 36 months. You know, it takes years and years to be able to deliver the beds that the demand is requiring. So this is a great opportunity for people to know more about it. And really the reason we're talking today is kind of rolling off an event that happened a little bit earlier in the month when this new campaign was announced. Let's talk about your relationship and your committee's work with these valued partners that help deliver the campaign that people probably have already been seeing here in Connecticut.
0: Yes, and so one of the things, and just to back up just a little one of the things that happened through this legislation, which I have to say, it was a very big bill, but the thing that I can tell you showed me the importance of this issue was that everyone who voted on this bill in the House and the Senate, bipartisan completely, there were all yes votes. And it was one of these really large pieces of legislation. It showed me the emphasis and the importance of this, that it wasn't bipartisan. And the governor signed it, and we got a $300 million commitment. And we formed out of this work something called the Transforming Children's Behavioral Health Policy and Planning Committee, which I serve as a tri-chair, along with a member of the Senate and Senator Marr and a member of the Office of Policy and Management, Claudio Galteri. Mm-hmm. And so in doing that, we decided, you know, so many layers we wanted to look at. What we're hoping to do is prevent children from getting into beds. We hope to have enough services. So going back to when we had ARPA money, we put money in the schools so that they could try to hire more behavioral health specialists that would fit whatever their demographic most required, so we can have a pipeline that hopefully prevents children from making it to that state. Because I think if we headed off early, that would be, you know, that would be obviously preferable to getting there. So what we've done with the TC, and I call this committee TCB for taking care of business.
1: Sure.
0: We have partners. Like the committee has, you know, members of, from DCF, because DCF is responsible for children's behavioral health. That's the agency responsible within the state. And then we have an Office of Behavioral Health Advocate that has come through the work of TCB, United Way of Connecticut, mobile crisis agencies, and we've formed these amazing new options called the Urgent Crisis Centers, which I think is a game changer. And so what we're doing is putting together a marketing campaign so that it's clear where parents, children, schools can go for support. And the United Way has been doing this work for a very long time, but services are only good as when someone knows how to access them. So this communications campaign was a result of working with United Way, Daydream Communications, and they sat down with many

0: many critical partners, looking at talking to families and children so we could figure out what you need, how you would access it. And so coming out of this was really saying, hey, first we have this, we know about 211 and 988. Let's continue to really market it the way that people know when you need help, this is a place to look for support. So you can call or text 988 to contact someone, and you want someone will respond 24/7 when you call 988 or 211, and you can get the support that you need. Now, if you need a place to go, we talk about the emergency rooms. So emergency rooms serve a critical role if a child is trying to do self-harm. And they need to, and they need to be kept safe. But if the child is going through distress and there is a way to de-escalate and get a plan, we have the urgent crisis centers that have come online over the last few years. We announced this around 2023 at the Village for families and children. When there's a moment of distress, go there instead, and if your child's not trying to harm themselves, to be de-escalated, to be given services and supports and resources, and leaving with a plan and having follow-up. It has proven to be incredibly effective. There's also one in Wellmore, is also now owned by the Village for Families and Children in Waterbury, and then we have the Child and Family Agency in New London. In addition, we have these centers called the Empath Centers at Yale New Haven Hospital and at Stanford Hospital. And those are called Emergency Psychiatric Assessment, Treatment, and Healing Centers, called Empath. They're spaced within the hospital, but they have a separate entrance because we don't want to re-traumatize children in a hospital environment where there might be adults and all types of things that they would see. These are the places that we're really trying to build awareness, because they are so effective, is what we have found in the children and families that have been there so far. If we had these online, I don't think we ever, as personally, my loved one would have been in the emergency room. This is where I would have gone to first. And if they were needed to go there, they would be sent there. They would be told, you know, this is where they would be a more appropriate fit. So at this point, it's the beginning of the school year. We know anxiety picks up at this time of the year. We know that the teachers and staff are looking for resources, that parents are looking for resources, and children. So this is the reason that we kicked off this campaign. We're all partners working together to address the children's needs. And we have started this campaign in both Spanish and English as a start. And we're just really excited about getting this underway.
1: And aside from the boost that this campaign will undoubtedly give in terms of public awareness, man, what great work has been going on so far with these centers and intake intake locations. 3,100 young people have been seen since this program was initiated, and apparently close to 700 last year alone.
0: Yes. And that is, and that tells you two things, that the need is there, but it's been incredibly effective as far as getting the treatment. The feedback has been just phenomenal. And so I have a hope that we can continue to really give the resources that these facilities need. And they're just these calming, really child-appropriate spaces. It's not at all like being in a hospital environment. And it is something that we're really proud of, but we want the community to know about it, because I think, you know, we are primed that when something happens and it's urgent and emergency, that we think we go to the hospital. And I'm not saying the hospital is not an appropriate fit for many, many cases, but I want people to be aware that there are many options to try and about which to be aware before going there that they may not know. So that when you see the beginning of anxiety or beginning of depression versus waiting until the child is in such a state that they go there, that they know they can call 211. That if a child's talking about hurting themselves, they know they can call 988 and deal with that crisis. Because oftentimes you have the expertise of people to triage them in a way that doesn't escalate the behaviors. And I'm so grateful that we have a plethora of resources, which we do have in Connecticut. It's a matter of knowing how to access them.
1: Right. As our mutual friend, Lisa Tepper Bates at United Way of Connecticut reminds us, Connecticut is known for a nation-leading system to support youth mental health. But as you so aptly pointed out in our chat today, it doesn't matter if residents know it's there or how to access it. So thanks to your great work and your partnership and your ability to convene so many folks with different interests around the table and achieve a unanimous statehouse vote to support this program is just fantastic. So thank you so much for your work. Our guest this morning on this segment's been State Rep Tammy Exum, co-chair of the General Assembly's Transforming Children's Behavioral Health Policy and Planning Committee. Tammy, thank you so much again, and appreciate your time this morning.
0: Thank you for having me. It's been a pleasure.
1: Well, a couple times a year, we focus on a great little agency down in Fairfield County. I'm talking about ARI, which started very humbly in Stamford in 1952 and is continuing their great work for all individuals so that they can continue to learn and grow in order to achieve a higher level of independence. And these folks that they serve on the neurodivergent and alternately abled communities down in the Stamford area are able to enjoy some great opportunities thanks to ARI and the folks that support that organization. We're going to talk to their leader, Suzanne Kulikowski, right after we remind you that at a time when nearly 7 in 10 girls ages 5 to 13 report feeling lonely, Girl Scouts of Connecticut is launching a new membership year focusing on something girls say they need most, meaningful connection. Beginning October 1st, more than 15,000 girls across Connecticut are going to have opportunities to build friendships, explore interests, develop leadership skills, and experience the outdoors, supported by a whole community of peers and trusted adults. Girl Scouts of Connecticut is welcoming girls in grades K through 12 and adults who want to volunteer, share a skill, or reconnect with Girl Scouting. We hope you'll get engaged. To learn more about the 2027 Girl Scout year and find opportunities for girls and volunteers, you just go to GSOFCT for Girl Scouts of Connecticut, GSOFCT.org. All right, Suzanne, great to talk to you again. Thanks for joining us.
2: Thanks for having me, John. So interesting that you just did that PSA for Girl Scouts. The Girl Scouts has invited a group from our agency to have a little camping experience, a little camp out experience in an afternoon this coming Monday.
1: Wow.
2: Very, very interesting to hear that connection there.
1: Oh, yeah, yeah. There must have been some cosmic waves working between us and the Girl Scouts. And that's a perfect example of how you form and for so long have been forming these community connections that help expose more people and destigmatize some of the issues that the folks who are clients of ARI have.
2: Yes, those partnerships in the community are really essential. We partner with both for-profit and not-for-profit organizations and companies to be able to help us to fulfill our mission. We are a small organization based solely in Stamford, and so those partnerships are really an extension of our own services and our ability to really make a difference in the lives of the individuals we serve.
1: So as I mentioned, and we talk about every couple times we get to connect, your organization started, pretty humbly in 1952. Can you just give us a brief snapshot of the history and the transitional arc that brings us to ARI of today?
2: Absolutely. As you say, we started in 1952. There was a group of families who were needing some support for their children with disabilities and their family, their entire family structure. And they put an ad in the newspaper and said, hey, you know, this is our situation. If you have a situation like ours, we're going to meet at this restaurant. Come join us. And they packed the restaurant. And from that first meeting, just a few months later, ARI was formed back again, in 1952, we started as an organization that provided services for children. We had a summer camp and a preschool. And in the 1970s, when laws were passed that required communities provide a free and appropriate education for all students, including those with special needs, those children went off to school and we pivoted to adult services. So currently we serve students in high school through a high school transition program starting at the age of 18 and go up into people who are in their 80s.
1: That's fantastic. I know among the biggest fears of parents and caregivers of individuals who are in your care and in the care of many other agencies across the state is what's going to happen when I can't take care of or watch over my young person. And you guys seem to have really got a handle on that entire life experience and are trying to develop and deliver services no matter what the age.
2: Absolutely. It is definitely a fear of all family members who have loved ones at home who need extra care. And there is a very long waiting list for services. So we are very, very honored to be able to provide services for individuals in our adult day program for those who are still living with their families, as well as for folks in our residential program who receive services in our adult day program, as well as work out in the community through a group-supported employment program and an individualized supported employment program.
1: I'm glad you brought that up, Suzanne, because ARI was so ahead of the game, maybe even in some respects helped invent the game in terms of workforce integration, with the collateral and positive byproduct of being really, really early in the movement to destigmatize concerns from a lot of people in regards to individuals with disabilities like you serve. In 1974, you guys opened a vocational training center, and you're still very much a viable partner to businesses and companies in the greater Stamford area in terms of helping to pipeline an increasing number of folks into the workforce, which is something that finally I'm so happy to see we're kind of getting as a nation and very much so as a state, that there is a vast untapped workforce among individuals who may a couple of decades ago just been kind of, locked in the house or, attending a couple of programs or classes or something. Let's talk a little bit about how you guys are helping to put your clients to work.
2: Yes, as you say, we did start a very long time ago, and we have been supporting people to work independently in the community for over 30 years. So we help people to identify what types of work they would like to do, and then we work with employers in the community to help the individuals to find work, and we support them every week. Out in the community, we go and help them on the job, not for their full work hours, because we train them to do their job and to do it well, mm-hmm. but to provide that added support to make sure that they continue to be successful in their work. And we do have one individual who has been working in his job for over 30 years. Mm-hmm. The feedback that we get from employers is that The individuals that we support are very good at their jobs. They're very well trained with the support of our job coach, and they are very dedicated. They don't call out sick. They don't quick job hop. They're really good employees.
1: That's great. You also have were ahead of the curve once again when it came to assisting folks under your care to be more independent. And I'm talking about a residential service program that started way back in the early 90s.
2: Yes, we support people to live independently, sometimes with a roommate, sometimes on their own. And they live in apartments throughout the city of Stamford, and they receive a level of staffing support that meets their needs and doesn't overly provide. So it allows them to have their freedom and independence. So we can have people who have 6 hours a week of support and others who have 6 hours a day, but it's not a 24-hour support program. They are living independently in the community.
1: And the additional folks that come to ARI do so through a spectacular array of day programs. And there's exciting news when it comes to day programs, I understand.
2: Yes, we are so happy to have received a grant from the state of Connecticut. It's a nonprofit grant, and we have just last week broken into our walls and doors, and we are doing a complete renovation of our day program facility, and we are looking forward to having lighter and brighter space with nice soft lighting, and we are adding a sensory room for those who need that support to kind of re-regulate or deregulate their selves and when they're overstimulated. And we have we're going to be adding a cafe. It's internal, not open to the public, but to teach those vocational skills that people need to go out and work in the community. We're also going to be starting a hydroponic gardening program and so much more. We're so excited. It will be a few months before we have our grand reopening, but we are very much looking forward to it.
1: Well, in order to continue to accomplish and to some degree increase the amount of services and opportunities available for young people, given the fact that you really kind of pride yourself on being a very small family oriented, in fact, probably the smallest agency of its kind in Connecticut that's serving the clients that you serve in your area, it really takes support, whether it's through volunteers, direct donations, but also for people to come out and get to know some of the individuals on your team and some of the individuals that you serve. And that happens at the fall ball that's coming up in a little while. How can people get involved in that and tell us more about it?
2: Yeah, our fall ball is coming up on October 23rd. It's at the Italian Center in Stamford. And the majority of the individuals that we serve attend this event. So it's really a great way to mix and mingle and get the ability to feel how we provide services and the individuals we provide services to. We are so happy this year to be honoring Mike Zodi, who is a prominent member of the Stamford community and beyond. And that's a really great honor for us to be able to honor him. He's just a tremendous support. He owns Zodi's 19th Hole Restaurant, which employs an individual served by ARI. So he's been a great supporter as an employer, but also as a generous supporter and really somebody who gets out and tells people about our organization and the great work that we do. We do have sponsorships still available, program ad space still available. Of course, ticket sales are still going. We are getting close to a sellout crowd for this event, so anybody interested, find information on our website. It's at www.aricct.org. And we always have a fun theme for our fall ball event. So this year it's a Western theme. So we expect lots of cowboy hats and boots and everybody hitting the dance floor and having a great time. We do have a silent auction for that event. And this year, for the first time, we're doing a raffle. So raffle tickets are currently on sale. Again, information is on our website. They're only $5 a piece, and it's a cash prize of $5,000, $3,000, or $2,000.
1: And it's happening when and where?
2: It's Friday, October 23rd from 6 p.m. to 10 p.m. at the Italian Center in Stamford.
1: All right. Well, the Italian Center is no stranger to very involved dancing. So I think when, you know, 100 or 150 people get out there in their boots and start doing that Cotton Eye Joe at your gala, the floor will hold up.
2: So. Absolutely.
1: So we can't leave, and I only have about 2 minutes to be able to talk about it, but last but not least is your team. And the ARI team is facing a challenge that colleagues and agencies like yours across the nation are facing, and that is a shortage of great, capable people to come and work with you. Let's just take the last 90 seconds or so and remind people of opportunities at ARI for career development.
2: Absolutely. We have an incredible team who really does a great job in enriching the lives of the people we serve, but we do have far too many vacant positions, and so our staff are filling in lots of open shifts. But this is a crisis that is facing every agency that provides similar services across the nation. There's just a shortage of staff. So anybody interested in employment through ARI, you could find that information as well on our website, aricct.org. And we would love to be able to consider you for employment at the management level as well as the direct support level.
1: Fantastic. Suzanne Kuligowski leads ARI, which is enriching the lives of people with disabilities and their families by enabling them to achieve their fullest potential at home, at work, and in the community, doing such great work, developing meaningful personal relationships, and pursuing hopes and dreams along with the folks in their care, helping them engage in productive activities and becoming integrated in the community, breaking down stigmas. It's what we're all about here on the award-winning For the People as well. We're pleased to partner with you, Suzanne. Thank you so much for your time today, and best of luck with the gala. All right. Well, we're going to wrap up the program. And certainly last but not least is the Southwest Community Health Center. This organization is dedicated to providing high quality, accessible medical, dental, and behavioral health services to individuals and families in the greater Bridgeport area. And they particularly focus on the uninsured who reside in medically underserved Southwest Bridgeport communities. Our guest this morning is Sam Diaz, representing the organization. We're going to chat with him right after we remind you about something else that is sweet. For more than 15 years, Kids Helping Kids Pumpkin Bread Baking has brought the greater Stamford community together through one simple tradition: baking, giving, and helping others. 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Sam, I want some pumpkin bread now, and I'm not even one of those pumpkin spice guys.
3: Well, now's the season, right? Yeah. We're in the fall, and that's what brings in the fall, the pumpkin spice.
1: Yeah, and when it's for a good cause, like Kids Helping Kids, which is a great group down there. I every time I mention them or have them on the show, I hope that it inspires organizations to develop similar initiatives in communities like yours. But you guys are doing incredible work down there. Let's talk a little bit about you and introduce you to our listeners. What's your background and what brought you to the Southwest Community Health Center?
3: Oh, well, my name is Samuel Diaz. I'm their Vice President of Marketing and Communications. I've been with the organization for a little over 15 years now. And for me, coming to Southwest was coming home. You know, I grew up growing up in Bridgeport, and then we moved to Stratford, but Bridgeport was always home because that's where the rest of my family was and sports and all my activities. So to be able to come back and serve the community at a bigger capacity truly was a blessing. You know, it definitely fills my heart that every day I'm able to use my degree to break down barriers and find ways for our community to access the services that are a right to them. Mm-hmm. You know, it's unfortunate that sometimes we have to have this debate, but, you know, healthcare is a right to all. It's not a privilege. So at Southwest, we're able to offer barrier-free access. So it's been great just partnering with the organization and working with them for the past 15 years, building my career and seeing where it could go in the future.
1: Thinking about your younger days growing up, do you recall experiencing situations, maybe in your own family, amongst your neighbors or your communities, where people had the kind of need that the individuals coming to Southwest are now getting and hitting these barriers and having negative outcomes as a result?
3: Yeah. You know, growing up, there was many family members for myself that were looking for care. And oftentimes language was sometimes a barrier because I'm Puerto Rican. So some of my older family members, my elders, the English wasn't so great. So if they didn't have someone to translate or if that provider wasn't bilingual, that was the biggest barrier to accessing the care and explaining what pain they possibly are in or uncomfortableness. That discomfort. And then for friends as well, having family members who are working, you know, as we know, historically, Bridgeport was a very industrial community. When we go back in history and, you know, with the GE factory, and my father worked at Sikorsky, still works there. And these are blue collar jobs, blue collar families in our community that are sacrificing their bodies to an extent to do their job every day. And with that, as we get older, you know, you're facing complications. And where do we find the time to go to a doctor? How can we find the best providers possible for our means? And, you know, an organization like Southwest, for that individual that doesn't have much time to go to a provider, but is looking for preventative care, looking for a way to feel that they're being taken care of, the FQHCs, federally qualified health centers, which is what Southwest is, they fill that void because it's a one-stop shop, a place where they can receive their dental, their internal medicine, OB pediatrics, or even, you know, behavioral health care. Yeah. So growing up, you know, I had many family members. I still have my grandmother, actually, is my grandmother comes for dental services here. Oh. Every now and then, you know, she won't tell me when her appointment is. And then I see her walking out of the health center and I'm like, Grandma, I'm gonna give you a ride home. Why didn't you tell me? I could have picked you up.
1: Wow, that's great.
3: But, you know, my family is part of the mesh here at the health center, which is beautiful.
1: When we're talking about this range of services that are provided that I'm sure was kind of running on all cylinders already, we had this sudden, almost immediate situation where a number of people had incredible financial challenges having to meet the need to pay for health insurance, and many people elected to drop health insurance due to the sudden spike in costs. We're not here to talk politics or the outcomes of what happened politically to deliver us to where we are today in this crisis, but how much of a load, an added burden, is this putting on Southwest when we now have this huge glut of people that were able to utilize health insurance a year, two, 3 years ago to take care of business, and now they don't have it?
3: Well, you know, it definitely, the beauty with the FQHC, with Southwest specifically, Southwest Community Health Center, is that for those individuals that unfortunately elected to maybe not keep their insurance because financial reasons or whatever personal reasons that may be, we still offered them an opportunity to receive care. And that was through our sliding fee scales. Mm. Because when a patient comes in, we take all major insurances. Absolutely. We are equivalent to any private practice in that way. But what makes us different is if you don't have insurance, we're not turning you away. We're not going to close the door on you because, again, that healthcare is a right. And you need to be taken care of and treated with dignity and humanity. So we have sliding fee scales, and those sliding fee scales are going to be determined on your socioeconomic situation, right? You're coming in. What's your family size? What are you making? And you're just giving proof of income, proof that you have a job. And through that, we have our formula where we can take services. For example, the example I always give is dental. A patient coming in that maybe is looking for an extraction or a deep cleaning, a service that might have been $150 to $200 out of pocket, we're able to slide that all the way down to $30. And then even in that situation, we also have payment plans offered for our patients as well. So at any point, there should be no reason why you can't receive this care if you so choose to, right? We will do our best to make sure that we are there for you. The doors are always open for when you come in, and you're welcomed with a smile and treated like the loving person that you are. So when times have been changing, right now we have HR1, those HR1 changes that are coming up, and we've been discussing in the health centers, how are we going to be there for our community? And we just had a meeting yesterday with leadership at Alliance for Community Action and Community Engagement, and speaking with them about how can we partner together to access the most vulnerable, and how can we make this as simple as possible, plain language for our community to understand if they are at risk, and if they are at risk, here are the steps that you need to take in order to protect your insurance and protect yourself and your family. And then we're here to hold your hand along the way. We're here to help you.
1: Hmm. Let's talk about that. Sam, Southwest Community Health Center has a spectacular, devoted number of professional medical and medical support staff. How do you do it? I'm sure there are health centers all across the country that look at Southwest and say, man, they really have the gold standard when it comes to staff, right?
3: Yeah. No, it's interesting. We just received, we received 7 seals from the national agency that basically talked about the level of care that we're offering the community. And one of those, we received the Bronze Seal for healthcare leadership and action. And with that, how do we balance out our staff? Well, you know, it first comes down to selecting the right staff members. What's the purpose? When our HR team is working and recruiting and interviewing, we're going through those paces. What's the passion that this person's going to bring to the table, right? What are they going to bring to our patients that our patients can feel? Because sometimes it's not always about the tangible, it's about the intangibles. And when you bring the right players in, right, if we're putting a team together, we bring the right players in. You don't need a team full of superstars. We need teams of experts and people who know how to play their roles. And when they come together, greatness happens. And that's what we've been blessed to be able to build here at Southwest over the past 50 years, is just ways to put together the right players in each department to make a patient feel welcomed and to give them comprehensive care. Let them know that even though you're here for a dental visit, if we notice something, or if you're feeling a pain, or if your blood pressure is a little high, well, we can refer you over and have an internal med provider come over, check you out real quick. We set up an appointment. And now we're able to give you wraparound services, which at the end of the day, for as fast paced as our life is, it's nice to have one space where you can go to where things kind of slow down and you're cared for and listened to and heard and taken care of in the best possible way.
1: And since our time is short, we don't have a lot of time, but you have a wide variety, as you mentioned earlier, of services across, it looks like, what, almost a dozen different locations in Greater Bridgeport. Yes. So folks can go to swchc.org and learn all about the work they're doing, the services they offer, the locations where those services are. You can peruse their patient resources, or you can hit the events tab and learn about their upcoming gala, which is really just looming now. And we want to make sure that for any available tickets that might be left, that folks who have heard our conversation this morning, Sam, will step up and support the gala. Tell us a little bit more about that.
3: The event will be taking place on October 1st, and this is our Golden Gala. We're celebrating 50 years of care for our community. The event will be held at the Patterson Club, and from 5:30 to 6:30, we'll have our cocktail hour, and then from 6:30 to 9:30 is when the actual event will be taking place in terms of the awardees receiving their awards. We're having dinner served. We're going to have a silent auction with everything from sports memorabilia that, you know, those interested might want to bid on, all the way to a Jamaican vacation, which is, you know, definitely well needed at times. So we're looking forward to that. And all of these efforts are looking to support one of our newest expansion sites, which is going to be at Wakeman Boys and Girls Club on Madison Ave. And that's going to be, you know, a 9,000 to 10,000 square foot space where we're offering behavioral health, dental, family medicine, so internal medicine and pediatrics, dental services, and our administrative suite will be there. So these funds are helping to support that expansion to bring services into the North End community right in the hub, right at the Boys and Girls Club, where families are already there, accessible care, which is the goal all the time, and then also support our services across the rest of our other sites.
1: And if you can talk for a minute or two about who you're honoring at the event.
3: Oh, so we will, one of the first honorees that night will be Howard Smith, who is going to be receiving our Janice Gaines Stern Legacy Award, which that goes to a community champion. We also will be honoring Tom Krause, who will be retiring from the organization. So we're giving him a Lifetime Achievement Award. And he's been with us for, I think, almost 30 years as our Chief Operation Officer. And now he's moving on to his next chapter, which is nice. And then we have two board members also that we will be honoring that night as well. In addition to Alliance, our partners over at Alliance for Community Action and Community Engagement.
1: And last but not least, for people that might not be able to attend the gala, and once again, folks can go to their website, swchc.org, under the events tab to learn more about it. But for folks that can't attend the event, certainly they can go to the website and make a direct donation. There's a button for that right at the top of the website. But are you also open to volunteers to help supplement your staff?
3: Yes. Yeah, we have many events that take place throughout the year in the community, everything from stuffing bins for Thanksgiving to community baby showers where we're giving away free baby gifts, you know, to those who are expecting or recently delivered, and also have financial education and family planning education that takes place. We have a community gift giving event that takes place during the holidays in December. So that way children don't have to go without a gift during that season. And we have a community health fair that we put on in the middle of the summer, where we also use volunteers to leverage, where we're giving out free books, free book bags. This year we gave out over 350 book bags to the community in like 2 hours, in addition to books. And these book bags were fully stuffed with everything the kids were going to need for the first day of school. And we had some extras. So then from there, we started donating to other community events that were taking place in the neighborhood that week, just so that we can make sure our community is served to the best of our abilities. So when it comes to all of these different events, extra hands are always welcome, because as you can imagine, as a nonprofit, we're focused on serving our patients, and we run a slim, lean ship here. So if we can have extra hands on board, that'll be great.
1: A true community health center, Southwest Community Health Center, so well represented today by Sam Diaz, who has been with the organization for some time. The Southwest Community Health Center is really the provider of choice for all residents of the Southwest Bridgeport community, and they're recognized as a leader in the community health field that engages in cooperative alliances with other agencies dedicated to the total well-being of the people in the community. Chances are they have services that can benefit you and your health and your family. We hope you'll get in touch with them and learn more about them at their website, swchc.org. Sam, great to speak with you this morning. Thank you so much and best of luck. We hope people will turn out for that October 1st gala. 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
2: What do you see your life like? 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And once we get your vision, then we can help you figure out the path you're going to go down financially.
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3: Hey there, welcome to another episode of The Money Bridge, your road to retirement. I'm your host, Nikki Vivas, alongside the founder of Bridge Light Financial, Mr. Bill Levitt. How are you, friend? How has the week been?
2: I'm fantastic. How are you? Good morning to you.
3: I know. Good morning. You know, I'm doing well. Coming off a big birthday weekend. Don't ask me how old I am, Bill, because we're not going there. But I'm really excited to, have another trip around this spinning rock.
2: Well, I won't ask you how old you are because you're not supposed to ask a lady how old they are.
3: Right.
2: Right.
3: But we'll just say 21 again. What did you and the family do this weekend, Bill? How was it?
2: We had it's nice because for the first time, my daughters are away in college, all three of them at once. And Laura and I had some really nice private time together.
3: Nice. So. I love that. Empty nesters. You can do all sorts of fun, running around, errands, spend time reconnecting. I love that for you guys.
2: I'm not fooled by the fact they'll be back soon.
3: Yeah. Oh, yeah, of course. They're going to want that food. I mean, the delicious Italian food, eating at a college versus eating mom's cooking.
2: Oh, yeah. They're already missing it.
3: Right. Send them a pan of lasagna each time they leave. That's the move, right? Well, on today's show, we've got so much to cover. You know, I want to think about old architecture and try and tie this into retirement, Bill. I know you'll be able to help me on this. Think of pillars, okay? Pillars are a classic feature of architecture, right? I mean, we can all think of one or two well-known structures that are lined with those columns out front. They're gorgeous. But what would happen if, I don't know, you came in and you knocked one of those pillars down? Not great, right? The whole thing might come crashing down and it would be a disaster. That can be similar for retirement. We'll get into that in a minute. But before we dive in, I want you to take down this number. You know, I know our listeners, they're busy and they're running around, running errands on the weekend, and you've got practices to get to, grocery shopping. Maybe you're enjoying a cup of coffee right now. Jot this number down, because if you hear anything that you maybe have a question about or you want a better explanation, it's so easy to reach out to the team right here at Bridge Light Financial. The number is 203-408-6464. Bill, let's just jump right in. If people aren't thinking about the four pillars, maybe they, I don't know, only have a two-pillar plan in place for their golden years. Can you list off what those pillars should be?
2: Yeah, I think that in retirement, you have to associate.
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3: Hey there. Welcome back to The Money Bridge, your road to retirement. I'm your host, Nikki Vivas, along with the founder of Bridgelight Financial, Mr. Bill Levitt. Today, we're talking about the four pillars for a solid retirement. Because look, let's be honest, retirement can be really complicated. There's a lot of questions, a lot of details, a lot of fine print, and we want to set you up for success. Now, Bill, we've talked about, you know, preservation, growth potential, income, and liquidity being the four pillars. But first, we need that income, right? That's the basic pillar for which all the other pillars kind of support. Where do most people get their income in retirement? I mean, it can't just be Social Security.
2: One of the top things that people think about is, where am I going to get my income when I retire?
3: Yeah.
2: Right. You're getting a paycheck and all of a sudden the paycheck stops. So not only are you deciding to retire and do a major lifestyle change, you're wondering possibly where the income is going to come from. People typically know their, you know, their Social Security, right? They're going to get some form of Social Security. Social Security is always the question of when to take it. And so it really depends on where you are, at what stage of life when you start thinking about taking income, specifically Social Security. Am I a single person? Am I going to keep working through my 60s? Or am I going to retire early? Right? Mm-hmm. What other sources of income do I have? Or am I married? And one of us is going to keep working, or we're both going to keep working, or one of us is going to retire? You know, all of those decisions are what should just drive when to take Social Security. And how much it is, right? Because that's an important part too. Is it going to meet your expenses? So you have to make sure you're taking that into account. Some people take Social Security too early and end up paying taxes on it. They get penalties because that you can. Okay. If you keep working and earn over a certain amount of income, you're going to end up paying a penalty for doing so. So it's careful thinking about that.
3: I have a question here about Social Security. So say somebody takes it and they're like, oops, I did this wrong. You know, like I shouldn't have started it. Is there a do-over?
2: Most cases, there's no do-over. It's an irreversible process.
3: See?
2: So it drives the home the point you're making, right? And what you're saying is you got to make this decision right the first time, because you only have one time typically to be able to make that determination.
3: Oh, that gives me great anxiety, Bill. Somebody who struggles with making choices when they're big like that. Oh, my stomach's in knots. And also, let's talk about how Social Security, I mean, it's been in the news, it's been in the media a lot. And there are even talks about it not being around for, you know, example, when I get to Social Security age. What do you make of that? I'm just curious.
2: Well, it is a fact that our government, you know, Congress and Senate have borrowed money from Social Security over the years. Yeah. Right. There's IOUs, apparently, from what I understand, but they borrowed money from it. And, you know, there's another dynamic too, the birth rate, the amount of people coming into the system to replace those who are retiring, like the baby boomers, which is the biggest, you know, group of people born at one time who are retiring at the same time. The ability to be able to put more money back into the system on top of the money that was taken out, obviously, is also an issue to Social Security. Now, what can they do? First of all, Social Security is a tax, right? It's FICA, comes out of your paycheck. they can raise taxes to cover that potential shortfall that is, you know, projected to potentially happen. The other thing they can do is they can go and change benefits, right? They can say, hey, you know, 67 is no longer the full retirement age for younger people. They could push that age up and say, you got to wait till you're 68 or 69 to collect your full Social Security, right? They could do that too. They could also lower the benefit that you get when you do retire.
3: Like the monthly benefit?
2: Sure. They can just redo the calculation. And I mean, they could do any of these things if they really wanted to do them, you know, and have that could be the impact. Now, this is just purely my opinion, but if you're collecting Social Security right now, probably unlikely that you're going to have a major impact from it. I think it's really impact is going to be our children, you know, our grandchildren, the future generations, my three daughters.
3: Yeah.
2: I think they're really going to be carrying the luggage on this, you know, and I could be wrong about that and it might happen sooner. But, you know, the other side of it too, Nikki, is that, you know, most politicians do not want to get up to a podium and say, we're cutting benefits on Medicare and Social Security, or we're raising taxes on you to fund it. You know, that'd be a big boo, get them off the stage, right? Tomato in the face.
3: Right.
2: So, you know, nobody wants to say the hard things that actually have to be done to solve these problems.
3: Oh, see, and as you can tell, you know, if you're sitting there listening right now and you're shaking your head like I am, there's so much that comes with Social Security and when to take it and all of the fine print. Look, if you have questions, you're not alone. I have a million of them and I'm not even there yet. Reach out to Bill and the team at Bridgelight Financial. They would be happy to answer your questions. Bill's been doing this for over 25 years. He has seen a lot of different Social Security scenarios. So 203-408-6464. That's the number to get in touch with the team over there at Bridgelight Financial. Bill, can you tell me some ways to help maximize Social Security benefits?
2: I think the part of that is maximizing Social Security. You know, the Social Security Administration does their calculations, and most people are, you know, we're not going to get a whole lot more than at any particular stage. They got the numbers all figured out. But there are some things that people have been doing to make sure they're maximizing it, and that is understanding when to take it. Okay. Understanding when to take it. I think that's a big part. So, you know, when do I take my Social Security? You know, do I start it early in 62 and start collecting less money for longer in my life? Or do I wait later on and wait and take income from Social Security and get a bigger paycheck? Now, some of those dynamics are about need. You know, do you need it? You know, and how much of it do you need, right? Because if you're somebody who says, hey, I don't have a lot of resources, I'm going to work longer, right, into my 60s and 70s. So I might need to maximize the bigger benefit from that for the rest of my life. You know, other people may have a fair amount of additional other resources, savings, 401ks, IRAs. And so they might want to, you know, take Social Security at a different point because they have other resources to lean on for the rest of their lives, you know, and so they're not so concerned about it. So it's really about making a decision in terms of where you are, what stage, and how much you.

0: with sudden and unexpected situations. You know, most of the time people put money into 401ks and IRAs, and while they're saving and accumulating, certainly before 59 and a half, they can get at it, but it's going to be taxes and penalties, right? So when they get into retirement phase, it's really important to make sure that you have liquidity. One for income, you need to have as much income. And then there's those uncertainty moments where you may need something happening in your life, right? So there could be a major shift. Sometimes people say, hey, you know what, we're gonna sell our house and we're gonna move down to, you know, somewhere else. So before you do anything, before you make any major purchases, you should stop and say, okay, what's the impact on my retirement savings after I pull it out? What's my future going to look like from there, especially if it's substantial? And what's the tax on it? Because, you know, lots of times it's, I have money, but I have a partner, right? So if I go take something out of my retirement savings, I have to pay Uncle Sam. I have to pay if you're in Connecticut, you got to pay the state of Connecticut. And then you have what's left over to go deal with the issue that you're faced with.
1: 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Hey, we've got to take a quick break, but coming up next, we'll hop in the Money Bridge, your road to retirement time machine. This is fun. Don't miss it. We'll be right back.
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1: Hey, welcome back to the Money Bridge, your road to retirement. We are hopping in our Money Bridge, your road to retirement time machine, and we're going back. Bill, did you know that we had a time machine?
0: I didn't, but I feel like I've been in a time machine, but I went forward and not backwards. So honestly, I need to get in this time machine and head back to a different,
1: to simpler times, my friend. Right?
0: Much simpler times. I'll take
1: The year is 1974. Now, if you're listening and you're like, 1974, I need a refresher. One of the biggest hits of that year was You Ain't Seen Nothing Yet by Bachman Turner Overdrive.

0: President Nixon was impeached by the House of Representatives.
1: Mr. Chairman, it is my deep belief that not only is Richard Nixon guilty of bribery, high crimes, and misdemeanors, but he must be impeached and convicted by the Senate if we are to remain a free, courageous, and independent people.
0: Muhammad Ali. Oh, my gosh. And George Foreman, the Rumble in the Jungle, an iconic fight for sure. This show, huge fan of. You remember Happy Days? It premiered on ABC in 1974. And the Dean Martin Show. Oh, I love me some Dean Martin. Give me that Rat Pack all day. He had his last episode on NBC in 1974. And the great Mel Brooks premiered two of the top five highest grossing movies of the year. One of my all-time favorite movies.

0: babies, Blazing Saddles. Oh, that would not work these days. I just want to throw that out there. It would not. Nobody would get away with that. And Young Frankenstein. They both came out in 1974. Bill, did you like any of Happy Days or the Dean Martin Show?
1: Well, those are all classic. The last few you mentioned are all classic entertainment, right?
0: Yes.
1: At a time where entertainment was natural, real. I call it real, right?
0: Mm-hmm. Mm-hmm.
1: All those things were pretty amazing entertainment experiences that we enjoyed back in the day. At least I was very young back then, but you know,
0: for
1: people
0: sure.
1: Did.
0: Yeah. For sure. Oh, so many good memories with some of those. I remember being a young girl watching Blazing Saddles with my grandpa. I mean, like, I'll just say I'm 39. Okay, so there's my age. I mean, this is before my time, but it's fine. I watched them. I was raised by my grandparents, so I got to see all the good stuff. I was raised on good culture. And boy, it was a time to be alive. Oh, I'm having a whole memory moment here. Bill, just bear with me.
1: No doubt. And I could remember rewatching that fight with George Foreman and Muhammad Ali. I think that's been played many, many times. I watched it with my dad, not the day that they fought, but, you know, when I had an opportunity and got interested in that kind of thing. And I can remember sitting in my living room with him and, you know, standing in front of the TV as a kid, throwing punches at the TV.
0: Amazing. I can see it. How about the George Foreman grill? That just popped into my mind. Did you ever have one of those?
1: We did have one pass through my house at one point. We did. And he sold a lot of those, I have to say.
0: He did. The fat just comes right out and you throw it away. Oh, we all bought into it. Anyway, in the financial world, let me get back on track here, Bill. Here's what things cost in 1974. This is going to make all of us just go, ugh. If you needed a car, a brand new Mercury Capri cost less than $4,000. A brand new car, less than $4,000. Can you imagine that being in 2026?
1: No, it's pretty hard to, you know, realize that now the average car in America is right around $50,000.
0: That's insane.
1: Is that crazy? And that's like more than what a house was back then. Like you could buy a whole house for a lot less money.
0: Yeah.
1: In 1974 than you can buy a car for today.
0: The math doesn't math on this, Bill. Like, let's just be honest. It's crazy. How about a dozen eggs? We talk about eggs a lot. A dozen eggs back in 1974, 58 cents. A couple quarters, a nickel, and some pennies. That's nuts.
1: Now it's 58 cents an egg.
0: Right? And then, you know, if it's free range, then it's a whole nother ball game. Add a couple more dollars. A loaf of bread, 41 cents in 1974.
1: Mm. Yeah. And what is it? You know, look at the dynamic change in inflation from then until now, right? That's huge. And it continues on. I mean, it's not something that ever stops.
0: Right. So we can only imagine what it's going to look like, you know, 10, 20 years from now. Right, Bill? I mean, that's why we have to prepare for it now.
1: Yeah. And people have seen huge inflation just in the last, 5 years? I mean, inflation hit 9%, you know, just a few years ago. And inflation went down, but the price of things haven't come down. Right. Your entree, you know, the price of an entree is now what the price of an appetizer is. And I don't think that's going to change anytime soon.
0: Mm. Yeah, I don't think there's any putting the genie back in the lamp on this one. I don't think it's going to happen. All right, so let's go into your expertise here, Bill. In the world of retirement planning, here are a couple of things that were going on in 1975. That inflation rate that we were just talking about, it says the inflation rate in 1974 was around 11%. Life expectancy in the U.S. was about 76 years old for women and 68 years for men. The minimum wage was increased that year to a whole $2 an hour. $2. Can you imagine? And the average monthly Social Security check was about $188. Wow. Wow. Okay. So, I mean, I'm glad we're not getting Social Security checks for $188 anymore. I will say that. What do you think of those numbers, Bill?
1: Well, they're hugely different, aren't they? I mean, if you look at it now and say, how am I going to live on $188 Social Security, or I'm going to, minimum wage was $2. But the reality is that money went a lot farther back then.
0: Yeah.
1: You know, it really did. You know, when I was a baby, my dad, I lived in a household where my dad worked and mom took care of me and my sister, right? We had a house. We had a car. We had a boat.
0: Wow.
1: My father's, the house, the mortgage was principal and interest every single month was $105. And guess what? My father and I made about $5,000 a year.
0: That's insane.
1: Yeah. And that is the difference between, you know, then and what people are experiencing now.
0: I mean, so many more people could be living just so well if it was like 1975 or 1974. Oh my gosh. Yeah. You guys were probably, if your dad was working and mom was staying home, I mean, one income households nowadays, few and far between. So that's that right there alone is just so different. Wow. Well, I love that we have gone down this little rabbit hole here of 1974 to figure out what was going on in the world. Many of our listeners who are preparing to retire today were wrapping up high school or in college, maybe even starting their careers in 1974, Bill. What kind of decisions might they be thinking about now that they are approaching the end of their careers and the start of retirement?
1: Well, maybe that they're back in 1974.
0: Yeah.
1: Yeah. That could be one. Mm-hmm. But realistically, right? What are you thinking about now? You know, for those people who are looking to, you know, they're kind of saying, hey, you know what? We're thinking about retiring soon, or in a couple of years, or 3 or 4 years, we're gonna retire. You know, what most people are doing is they're preparing to retire, right? By saving and accumulating and putting money away, but they're still working. But they should really be planning to retire. And those are two different things. Mm. So I see a lot of people do that. They do a lot of preparation. I've saved money in my 401k and I keep making my contributions and I'm investing for growth, right? I'm trying to grow my money as much as possible, which makes sense. Everybody wants to do that, right?
0: Sure.
1: And you know, they kind of get a sense of what their Social Security is. Some people know, and some people just look at it and put that thing away, right? Other people have pensions, and they periodically look at the pension and those kind of things. And so, but you have to be ready to, do a plan for retirement, because those are two different things, very much two different things. Sometimes people just roll right into retirement doing what they were doing when they were working. Like, they still keep their investments and growth investments, which is a mistake, because now you need to get preservation of your money. You need to change your tool set and your investments to make sure that you're protecting and preserving what you have. You're not looking for maximum growth anymore. In most cases, some people still do, but you need income, right? Where do I get income from? Where does that income come from? So these are some of the things people should be thinking about. They should also be thinking about healthcare, right? How do I make sure I manage my healthcare? And have I done everything to protect myself in the event something happens to me? Like, I prematurely die. Do I have a will? Do I have a power of attorney or healthcare directive? So if something happens to me, somebody can step in my shoes and take over from there. And from a legacy standpoint, have I done everything I can to make sure if something happens to me, it goes on to the next generation, right? Without least amount of taxes and probate. So just some core things that, you know, this great group of people at this particular stage in life, or anybody, quite honestly, should be thinking about. It doesn't matter what stage you're in. You see, these are things that, but primarily when you're thinking about retirement, these are core things.
0: And if you're having that thought process right now, or you're getting ready to jump into it, reach out to Bill and the team at Bridgelight Financial. They would be happy to hold your hand as you walk through this process. If you've been listening to the show today, then you know it can be incredibly challenging. So Bill and his team are here to help you, to be that helping hand. 203-408-6464. The last word goes to you, Bill.
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5: 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This is The Money Bridge, your road to retirement. Here are your hosts, Bill Levitt and Nikki Vivas.
0: Hey there, welcome to another episode of The Money Bridge, your road to retirement. I'm your host, Nikki Vivas, alongside the founder of Bridgelight Financial, Mr. Bill Levitt. How are you, friend? How has the week been?
1: I'm fantastic. How are you? Good morning to you.
0: I know. Good morning. You know, I'm doing well. Coming off a big birthday weekend. Don't ask me how old I am, Bill, because we're not going there. But I'm really excited to, have another trip around this spinning rock.
1: Well, I won't ask you how old you are because you're not supposed to ask a lady how old they are.
0: Right.
1: Right.
0: But we'll just say 21 again. What did you and the family do this weekend, Bill? How was it?
1: We had it's nice because for the first time, my daughters are away in college, all three of them at once. And Laura and I had some really nice private time together.
0: Nice. So. I love that. Empty nesters. You can do all sorts of fun, running around, errands, spend time reconnecting. I love that for you guys.
1: I'm not fooled by the fact they'll be back soon.
0: Yeah. Oh, yeah, of course. They're going to want that food. I mean, the delicious Italian food, eating at a college versus eating mom's cooking.
1: Oh, yeah. They're already missing it.
0: Right. Send them a pan of lasagna each time they leave. That's the move, right? Well, on today's show, we've got so much to cover. You know, I want to think about old architecture and try and tie this into retirement, Bill. I know you'll be able to help me on this. Think of pillars, okay? Pillars are a classic feature of architecture, right? I mean, we can all think of one or two well-known structures that are lined with those columns out front. They're gorgeous. But what would happen if, I don't know, you came in and you knocked one of those pillars down? Not great, right? The whole thing might come crashing down and it would be a disaster. That can be similar for retirement. We'll get into that in a minute. But before we dive in, I want you to take down this number. You know, I know our listeners, they're busy and they're running around, running errands on the weekend, and you've got practices to get to, grocery shopping. Maybe you're enjoying a cup of coffee right now. Jot this number down, because if you hear anything that you maybe have a question about or you want a better explanation, it's so easy to reach out to the team right here at Bridgelight Financial. The number is 203-408-6464. Bill, let's just jump right in. If people aren't thinking about the four pillars, maybe they, I don't know, only have a two-pillar plan in place for their golden years. Can you list off what those pillars should be?
1: Yeah, I think that in retirement, you have to associate that with some really famous structures in the world that have been stood the test of time, right? Like the Parthenon in Greece. We all know those famous pillars, right?
0: Right.
1: And look how long they've lasted for. And there's a reason that the Greek people built their structures with those pillars. Mm-hmm. They've stood the test of time over a long period of time. So very much there are some core pillars in retirement that I think everybody needs to make sure that they are aware of. And so we'll go through that just a bit. And one of the things is how do I preserve my money?
0: Right.
1: Right. How do I protect and preserve what I've worked, you know, decades for? Sweated over, put away, you know, went through good times and bad times. The other is, how do I get enough income in retirement? Okay, how do I generate the income that I'm going to need? The paycheck stops, right? And how's it going to last for the rest of my life? So that's a second important pillar. And then there's the fact that I think people need to realize that when they get in retirement, they have to make sure that they have money that's liquid, right? Mm. I can get at my money. It's not somewhere where I don't have access to it, or it's hard to get to, or there's a, you know, maybe a major cost for it. And then everybody wants some growth, right? Because we need to have growth on money, because if money doesn't grow over time, it gets eroded by a lot of things like inflation and some other stuff, or just withdrawals and retirement savings. And so these are what I consider to be some of the core pillars in retirement. With that, it'll hold up your retirement house if you do it right.
0: Hmm. I want to go back to the liquid part, you know, talking about funds that you can get to easily. Is that, I'm picturing in my mind, Bill, like me burying some cash in the backyard in like a coffee can. Is that
1: mason jars?
0: Mason jars, you know, over there under the tree marked with an X, right? Is that what you're talking about? Break that down a little more for me.
1: Well, it's, you know, yes, there, you know, I know people who put money in the backyard or under
0: the mattress.
1: But, you know, yeah, under the mattress, right, in the mattress. But that said, liquidity basically means that, hey, in the event I need money in the short term, right, on a daily basis, people could have what? They have a checking account, they have a savings account, your rainy day money. That's liquidity. You want to make sure that if the transmission goes or the roof starts leaking or in the middle of the night, the electricity goes out. Because your, you know, electrical just got hit by a lightning bolt, that the next day you got money to be able to fix those things, right? That's liquidity. Yeah. Then beyond that, it's okay, where's the rest of my retirement savings and how quickly can I get at that? Right? How quickly do I have access to it? Like something bigger happens, like and I just had somebody, you know, call today and say, hey, I want to give my son $50,000 because he's getting married.
0: Right. What a nice gift.
1: Pretty nice, right?
0: Yeah.
1: I was like, I was born in the wrong family.
0: Is there any room you want to adopt one more?
1: Exactly. And the question is always, people are, you know, they call us and say, you know, where do I get it? You know, what bucket do I take it out of? You know, where is my money accessible? Those kind of things. And so they, you know, they have a plan and they know what it is, but they always need help trying to figure that out. You know, so where do I get it from? And then, of course, there's always taxes, but we'll have to address that. But, you know, just understanding the full impact of where all your money is, how accessible it is, how liquid it is. And liquidity could mean more than just I can't get at it. It could mean, hey, I may have to pay tax on it, or it may be a cost to me, or, you know, or I have it in something that is a time instrument like a CD.
0: Okay. So I'm thinking, you know, if I'm someone right now, I'm listening, and maybe I only have, you know, two of these pillars that are pretty planned out, Bill, what kind of risk would I be exposing myself to by not having all of the pillars in place?
1: Well, you know, I've learned over the years that all of these pillars that we're discussing, okay, whether it be preservation of your money, growth, you know, income or liquidity, are all tied together to some degree. They will impact each other somewhere along the line if you're not paying attention to one of them. So it's certainly important to be able to recognize that you have to address all of them and have a good plan on how you're going to do it.
0: And if somebody doesn't have a plan, Bill, you know, maybe they are just winging it. I know so many people, they think, well, you know, my aunt, she did it this way, so I'm just going to do what she did. Or, you know, Barbara at work, she took her Social Security and, you know, made this plan. So, I mean, it looked good, worked for her. Why wouldn't it work for me? Can you talk about why that might not be the best strategy when coming up with this plan?
1: Well, you know, that's kind of the sometimes the fly by the seat of your pants plan, right?
0: Right.
1: Just, you know, waiting and not knowing what's going to happen next and then being reactionary, right? We know that that's not always the best plan. You definitely want to have a real plan, a plan that you have sat down yourself or somebody like us that can put together a real solid plan for retirement, right? And addressing each one of these pillars, you know, making sure that each one is addressed, because there's people out there that, hey, I'm not sure, you know, if my money's going to last the rest of my life, right?
0: Or yeah, maybe it's a real question.
1: Yeah, is going to, you know, I'm not going to have income, which is one of the pillars. Or, you know, where do I actually access my money? That's always a big issue. What bucket do I take it out of when I retire? Right. So the kind of plan that we're talking about putting together is one that's going to facilitate these things and give clarity, right? So it's not just, hey, I don't know what to do on a random day.
0: And that plan, I mean, it can be customized to you and what is important to you. If you need a plan, if you're thinking, man, I don't know if my money's going to last in retirement, honestly, it's a real concern. You're not alone. Reach out to Bill and his team right there at Bridgelight Financial. They would be happy to walk you through this and create a plan just for you. 203-408-6444. 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Which of the four pillars, Bill, do you recommend starting with when building a plan? I don't want to overload everyone, you know?
1: Well, I start with the core on the retirement savings and the preservation of money would be probably be first.
0: There's so much still ahead that we've got to get to, Bill. We've got a great start going. We're going to continue to talk about some pillars and different things that you really need to focus on in retirement and when you're making a plan. Don't go anywhere. 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
0: Hey there, welcome back to The Money Bridge, your road to retirement. I'm your host, Nikki Vivas, alongside the founder of Bridgelight Financial, Bill Levitt. If you're just joining us, before we went to break, we're talking about the four pillars that you need for a reliable retirement. We're picturing big, gorgeous structures that have those pillars in front of them. And, you know, if you knock one out, chances are it's going to come crumbling down. And I really wanted to have Bill compare that to retirement and what that looks like. So today, let's get into preservation, Bill. I want to start there because that's where we just ended. Preservation in your retirement plan. What exactly are we helping protect our money from? Is this where we start talking about taxes?
1: Well, first of all, you know, we work so long in our lives for decades. We put a lot into preparing for retirement.
0: Yeah.
1: And so most people want to make sure at that particular stage when they get near or approaching retirement that they keep what they have, right? They want to maintain it for the rest of their lives. Most people do not want to outlive their money, but it's a concern that a lot of people have, you know?
0: Really? Especially now, Bill, people are living longer than they ever have. So how do we make our money last longer?
1: Yeah, my grandmother retired when she was 60 when she retired.
0: Oh, wow. Okay?
1: And she lived to be 99. So she spent 39 years in retirement.
0: 39.
1: Right? 39 years. And so it's a long time. And I'm not saying that everybody's going to do that. Hopefully I have the same genes as he does. But it is a long time. People last a long time in retirement. So the impact of preservation of your money are things that you should be really thinking about, like inflation, right? Mm-hmm. How is inflation going to impact over time my money and my income? You know, with the cost of living increasing, right? Fuel,
0: right?
1: Food. These are all things that are on people's mind lots of times. And so healthcare costs, right? That impacts the preservation of money, right? And cost of healthcare, long-term care, that impacts the preservation of people's money. Unexpected healthcare, those kind of things are things that, you know, people typically think about. Or maybe, hey, am I withdrawing out too much out of my retirement savings? And am I going to spend it down because I need more than I thought I was going to need because I didn't really anticipate or plan for the expenses that I'm going to have in retirement. I just figured, hey, this is all the income I'm going to have. I'm just going to have to go at it. And that's why, you know, good planning comes into play there. But you did mention something that was important too, and that's taxation.
0: Taxes. That's, you know, I feel like so many people underestimate the chunk that taxes take in retirement. It can be your largest expense. True or false, Bill?
1: Absolutely. It's one of the biggest expenses that you're going to pay from this moment forward of listening to us to the rest of your life. It really is. I think that people just think they just have to pay taxes. It's just the government says it. I have no choice. Mm-hmm. They dictate what the taxes are, which they do. They do.
0: Right.
1: And I just have to do it basically whatever it is. And I think it's the one place that people don't pay enough attention to in their planning is what can they be doing to reduce future taxation? All right. Because what do we do typically every single year? We get all our information together. We give it to the CPA or enroller. Our accountant, whoever it is. And I know some people out there, we say, well, I do my own taxes, but I'm pretty sure you're using TurboTax. You're not whipping out the tax code and start thumbing through the pages, right?
0: Right.
1: And so that's last year's information, though. You know, it's last year's information. So you can't do anything about last year, but you can do things about it in the future. And there's lots of things that people can be doing to reduce taxation or do tax planning. I'm not a CPA, you know, but there's lots of things that we do to help people for doing tax planning. And it's an area that everybody should be paying very close attention to.
0: See, I don't think people realize or understand maybe, Bill, that there is a big difference between tax preparation and tax planning. And you just said, you know, I'm not a CPA, so I'm not doing the preparation, but I can help you with tax planning and looking at things that maybe you might miss. Because, hi, Bill, how long have you been doing this?
1: Over 25 years.
0: Exactly. You've been doing this for over 25 years, Monday through Friday, probably sometimes on the weekend. You know your stuff. So why would I assume that I know better and that I know the whole thing? No. Like, you want to go and use a professional because you could be leaving hundreds of dollars on the table.
1: Yeah. And I think that the impact of that, a lot of people don't realize what they are leaving on the table. Like, how much taxation are they leaving on the table? And one of the things that really surprised people in the journey of retirement is when they get to the point where you have to take forced distributions out of tax deferred accounts like IRAs and 401ks. You know, they know they've been saving and growing it tax deferred, but they get this big surprise when they get in their 70s that the government says, hey, you must take a forced income out of those tax deferred accounts and pay tax on it. And they dictate how much that is. Now, what does that mean exactly? Well, all of a sudden you've got this excess income that you didn't want. I mean, some people spend it, there's no doubt about it, but they may not want it. And all of a sudden they find that their tax rates go up or their effective tax rate go up, and now they're paying more taxes. It also can affect Medicare premiums. Like, you know, the more income you have, I know I'm onto something else here, but more income you have, or it impacts the Medicare premiums. So, which comes out of your Social Security. People don't always know that, but when you get Social Security, you have to take a Medicare premium. And so the more income you earn, whether it be dividends, interest, capital gains, pensions, Social Security, we can touch that too. Sure. That all drives up income, right? And so here I get this distribution from my retirement savings, and I find out that I'm going to end up paying taxes on that. So there's a little bit of some surprises along the way here.
0: And that's not a surprise we like. I'm just going to throw that out there, Bill. Like, a surprise birthday party? Sure. Surprise gift? Great. A free coffee? Awesome. But that? No, I don't need that. If you're concerned about surprises like I am, hey, call Bill and his team at Bridgelight Financial. I know I like to be prepared. I would assume you do as well. The number is 203-408-6464. So I want to go back to things we can do, Bill, because we're hearing a lot of, you know, what could happen. So what can we do to make sure that taxes don't take such a big bite out of the savings? Can you give me an example?
1: Yeah. So I think one of the first things that people need to do is recognize that this is an impact on the future of their retirements, right? So, you know, kind right. of the core pillars, preservation of your money. And actually sit down and say, okay, what impact is going to happen to me individually? Because everybody's situation is different. And there's many, many different ways that people overpay in taxes. And it definitely depends on where you are in terms of your income and certain other circumstances. But there's a host of different possibilities that people end up paying excess amount of taxes on. It could be, hey, I didn't know I was going to be taxed on my Social Security. Or why am I paying tax on these dividends and interest that I'm accumulating inside of an investment account that I don't spend? I see that quite often. Like, people don't spend it. They just reinvest it. So maybe they have the wrong investments in the wrong account. Or possibly, why are they getting all these capital gains every single year on a mutual fund they own? And because the mutual fund just keeps buying and selling, and they don't have control over that. So these things pop up on people's tax returns pretty frequently. A quick look at one's tax return can identify some holes that possibly are there.
0: I If you're just joining us right now, you're listening to Bill Levitt. He's the founder of Bridgelight Financial. This is our new show, The Money Bridge, Your Road to Retirement. We'll be on each weekend from 8 to 9 a.m. on Sunday here at 95.9. And, you know, Bill is not new to the radio world. He does a Financial Fridays with Melissa in the morning and gets a lot of joy out of that. And he's helped a lot of folks. And now he's wanting to help more people. So here we are expanding that. Bill, I want to talk about healthcare real fast, because I know healthcare costs can deplete savings pretty fast. If there is a, you know, an emergency, you know, maybe it's assisted living, maybe you're in full time, like a nursing home, that can really, really get expensive. Tell me some things we should look out for.
1: Well, you know, that's one of the biggest drains on retirement savings, is a situation where I didn't know that I'm going to have a health care cost of some sort, right? Yeah. Outside of like Medicare paying for, I went to the hospital, the doctor, is that what about if I have a long-term care situation? What about if that goes on? Because, you know, lots of people say, well, that's not going to happen to me, right?
0: You know, How do you know?
1: You don't know. But it is something that everybody needs to stop and say, hey, if it happened to me, what's the damage that it could cause to my well-being financially? Right? What is it going to do to my money? What is it going to do to my income? But it's just not money. It's how do I handle that situation? You know, from the dynamic impact of it emotionally, how do we facilitate, you know, the care of myself or my spouse if I have one? And then understanding the bigger picture there, I think, is huge. Those two things tied together, because we've walked this path with families. I mean, I have families that are going through it right now. I see the impact that it has on them.
0: And it is. It can be an incredible impact. It can be heartbreaking. And there's so much that comes with it. There's so much to consider. 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

0: on ABC News. I'm Brian Clark. The State Department's urging Americans in the Middle East to be on heightened alert amid a new wave of Houthi attacks on Saudi Arabia. That included the first attack on Saudi Arabia's capital. ABC's Lama Hassan says this could have further impacts on gas prices.
1: Saudi's one of the biggest oil producers in the world, exporting 4 to 5 million barrels of oil a day using the Bab al-Mandab Strait. But with the Houthis effectively now controlling this vital strait and Saudi's east-west pipeline, which was attacked and shut down recently, still closed, all this will push oil prices up even more.
0: And with gas prices in the U.S. approaching a national average of $4.50 a gallon, it's created some difficult choices for people like Brittany in North Carolina.
2: I'm a teacher, so I don't make a lot of money. It's you have to make a decision on gas, food, you know, the basics.
0: President Trump today said the 250-foot arch he wants to build in Washington, D.C. is also going to serve as a military complex, using similar arguments he's put forward for the new White House ballroom that is also facing legal challenges. The president said he'll create an AI force and an AI czar as he continues to downplay fears about the rapid advancements in AI. ABC's Olivia Rubin says there's been news of another security incident involving an AI model.
3: Google disclosing the first known hacking incidents with its AI technology. The company saying Gemini got unauthorized access to the internet, hacking three real websites during a test, though they say the model stopped itself each time. And remember, it's not the first so-called breakout incident from an AI model. Earlier this week, OpenAI reporting six new incidents, and they say it's a disturbing and concerning behavior from these AI models, and it's all fueling fresh calls for robust oversight that President Trump is dismissing.
0: You're listening to ABC News.
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0: Three media outlets said in statements they'll protect the rights of their reporters after they were refused access to the White House Saturday after President Trump issued a ban. More from ABC Stephen Portnoy.
5: CNN, MS Now, and Politico all issued statements standing by their reporters, condemning the president's move and vowing to fight it. The president says he's doing this because he believes the coverage of those outlets is, quote, one-sided and never good. For nearly five decades, courts have held that under the First Amendment, the White House can't strip correspondents access to the complex based on the content of their reporting.
0: North Korea launched two short-range ballistic missiles towards the sea, according to South Korea. That's not long after saying it would respond to what it called U.S. hostilities. Meanwhile, Ukraine used a new ballistic missile in a series of overnight strikes on Moscow, according to Ukrainian President Volodymyr Zelensky. The governor of the Moscow region says at least two people were killed in the attacks, which included hundreds of drones. The ongoing measles outbreak in parts of the United States is leading doctors to tout the benefits of vaccination against the highly contagious illness. The outbreak is especially rampant in Pennsylvania, and Dr. Matthew McCarthy of Drexel Hill Pediatrics in the Philadelphia area says the vaccine's effective.
6: After the first dose, we know that we're protected by about 93%. It's 93% effective. After the second dose, up to 97% effective or more.
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10: Another rainy Sunday in store for Greater Fairfield County. Rain is expected to be light this morning. In fact, as I look at the Channel 3 Doppler radar right now, we have green images across both Fairfield and New Haven County. No yellow or red images at the moment indicating heavy rain. Hopefully it does stay that way. We're not expecting the rain to be as heavy as it was last weekend. A general 1 to 2 inches expected as opposed to 7 to 8 inches that many towns saw last weekend. A Bridgeport City Councilwoman is facing charges after a dispute at a school bus hearing late last week. Police charging Maria Piera after she allegedly made verbal threats. She was issued a misdemeanor summons and given a court date. A motorcyclist suffered serious injuries after a crash last night. Police say it happened around 9 p.m. in Bridgeport along Newfield Avenue and Beardsley Street. The motorcycle hit an iron fence. The unidentified victim was taken to an area hospital, and the cause remains under investigation. The state's homeless population is rising. It's the fifth consecutive year of the rise. The state estimates more than 4,000 residents lack adequate housing. State legislators say they plan to introduce legislation for more state grants for housing in the upcoming General Assembly session. And after a big loss last weekend, UConn football is back on track. The Huskies were on the road and scored a 48-20 victory over Southern Miss. The Huskies next travel to Ohio next Saturday to face Miami of Ohio. I'm Tom Colangelo with WICC News.
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11: And number one for Sunday for 11 a.m., 3-2-1. Showers through mid-afternoon, over to rain by late in the day and by evening with a high in the upper 60s. Rain over to showers by midnight with a low in the mid-50s. On Monday, partly sunny in the upper 60s. I'm meteorologist Paul Piorek on WICC. And number two, this will be for noon to 6 in the afternoon. 3-2-1. Showers over to rain by late in the afternoon and by evening with a high in the upper 60s. Rain over to showers by midnight below in the mid-50s. On Monday, partly sunny with a high in the upper 60s. Tuesday, partly sunny in the mid-60s. I'm meteorologist Paul Piorek on WICC.
9: 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Now it's time to find out what's growing in Ganem's Garden. 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
12: Morning. Another damp day and a damp week ahead of us. And after last week's disaster of that torrential rain that came down last Sunday, it was incredible. And we'll talk a little bit more about it in a minute. I have some public service announcements regarding the flood that we will help our listeners, I hope. 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We are taking your calls. The phone lines are open. Today is September 21st. I'm sorry, I had the wrong date. It's the 20th, correct? Today? Yeah, 2026. I don't know how to have that happen anyway. But we are taking your calls, 203-333-WICC, 333-9422. And the process for this flood assistance impacted our area this week is being directed toward the office of State Representative Christopher Rosario and his city council, asking residents to complete a survey reporting flood damages to the Connecticut Division of Emergency Management and Homeland Security. It's called a self-report survey. I have posted it on my Facebook page, Lee Ganim. If you don't follow it, I will move it over to Ganim's Garden Center also, and hopefully my daughter can do all that. And you need to access that. I will do this later on. Apparently from the authorities, the only one that I really heard from was my cousin Joe, the mayor, and he put out a video yesterday that there's a lot of concern about this Rooster River thing that's been going on for many years. I've lived on North Avenue most of my life, where the Rooster River has always affected that area, and it hasn't gotten any better after these 60 plus years. So something needs to be done, and I don't know what's going to be done, but I know the building I live in has been flooded 3 times in 7 years, and this is the worst one. We've lost power for a whole week, and we have extensive damage, and I'm sure everybody else on the Bridgeport-Fairfield line, and even Trumbull, there's a whole series. This is such a small river that creates so much havoc and always has. So if you do have the time, there is a QR that you can download and fill out the report. The more responses that we get for this, of course, the more awareness to hopefully resolve this issue somewhere down the road. This is not going to be a quick fix. It's not going to be overnight. Everybody's scrambling. And right now we're just more worried about safety issues, especially in high rises where there is no power, no lights. And the only thing that we could do is bring a generator in to create some lighting in the stairwells. And we've had to call the fire department for a number of people to get them out. There are a lot of older people in the building that cannot get down the stairs. I mean, I'm not that young, but I can't get down those stairs or up those stairs quickly. So this is a horrible situation. And any responses will be to your benefit if you've been impacted. And even if you haven't been impacted, you have a relative, do fill out the survey for them. That QR code is on my Facebook page under Lee Ganim. So anyway, let's move on to whatever else is going on in weather world over here. It seems to be an extended bloom season for a number of plants that I've noticed over the last couple of weeks, mainly the large hibiscus, the perennial hibiscus, in those beautiful colors. The commercial buildings that have that pink with the burgundy leaves are just out of this world. And the one that comes to mind, of course, is a Bank America on Black Rock Turnpike. And, of course, down the street from us at Staples Plaza. They just seem to keep going and going. They've been going for a couple of months now, and they don't look like they're slowing down much. Of course, the hibiscus syriacus or the Rose of Sharon, no matter where you are, they're still blooming. And of course, that's a bloom a day. So that's thousands of blooms. They only last one day. They're done. So, and of course, the annual hibiscus, if you have a tropical hibiscus, they're still going now, and they're going to keep going until the cooler weather kicks in. And ironically, honeysuckle, the one that's invasive, or according to the state, invasive, which is the Hall's honeysuckle, which is that very fragrant one, that has been blooming for like weeks and weeks and weeks. And of course, the paniculata clematis, I'll tell you, the birds do a wonderful job. They pick up the seeds and they drop them all over the place. And every which way you look where it's untended, you'll see all these clusters and vines of white small flower, very sweet smelling, and that's the hydrangea, we're having a hard time this morning with this, aren't we? But anyway, they're in bloom today, the clematis, and they will be for quite a while. I'm just surprised at the amount of tomatoes that are kind of going the other way with the growth cracks, and of course they're ugly, but they're still native tomatoes, so enjoy them while you can. It's been hard to enjoy them when they have the cracks because you lose part of that tomato. My recommendation is pick them when they start to get that little pink blush, and hopefully the cracks won't extend any further. And tomatoes right now are in short supply. I was in New Jersey last week for a trade show, and I stopped at my favorite stand down there in Memora, New Jersey, and tomatoes are $5 a pound. Beautiful tomatoes, but they're $5 a pound. And Usually I pick up a box or two, but I only got one box this time. And the peaches that I normally get late in the season down there, wonderful peaches, they are done. The frost apparently late last spring affected not only the apple growers up in the Hudson Valley, but also New Jersey peach crop, which is normally a very long season. It was only a 20% salvation. The rest of them all bit to dust. And the peaches were beautiful and big while they lasted, but they are done for the year. So we'll be back right after these messages.

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2: And we're back, and we're taking your calls, 203-333-WICC, 333-9422. The phone lines are open, and I guess everybody's just enjoying a little late sleep, or they just discouraged with the production of their gardens, and I don't blame them, so... If your garden is finished, of course, the best recommendation would be to pull the plants and throw them away. You don't want to carry on any type of insect or disease into next year's crop. So get rid of them. Put down a nice layer of bumper crop and get ready to plant your garlic and tulip bulbs and all those spring bulbs. But not quite yet. We still are a ways off from that. The panic button is on because we ran out of garlic last year. We will have plenty of garlic. Hopefully it'll last us through the planting season. But our planting season actually extended into November last year and not so much in September, October. I mean, it's not even October yet, and we're talking about people that are receiving their bulbs from other companies, and they're telling them plant them and don't do that. So happy Yom Kippur to our Jewish neighbors. And last week, of course, was Rosh Hashanah. This one is a biggie, too. So, and also, a happy birthday to my morning coffee ladies, Sarah and Diane. They've been best friends forever, and ironically, they have the same birthday next Saturday. So we won't be on the air till Sunday. So we just want to wish them another happy birthday. Seems like it was just yesterday that they had a birthday. So this is a great time, of course, to renovate or refurbish your landscape. Austin Ganem Landscape Design, our sister company, is your go-to for any projects. Give them a call today, and they'll come out and take a look at your property in a heartbeat. So 203-333-2003. The fall equinox, or the first day of autumn, arrives this week at 8:04 p.m. on Tuesday, this 22nd, in the Northern Hemisphere. And, of course, the first day of spring is below the equator or the southern hemisphere. So if you don't like the weather, go down that way. We'll be going from spring until summer down there real soon. So let's go right to the phones. Good morning. You're on the air with that garden guy.
3: Hey, Lee. How are you?
2: I'm good. How are you?
3: I'm good, thank you. This isn't a fall-related question, but I do have a question about our peach tree this year. The peaches were absolutely gorgeous looking. They smelled good, but they were sour. Any idea?
2: Well, the sourness, I don't understand that, because normally when you get that type of natural growth this year, this was a great year for peaches for most people, and they were actually very good. So what variety of did you know?
3: I'm not positive.
2: How,
3: we bought the tree
2: old is,
3: from
2: how
3: your
2: old
3: store.
2: Is the tree?
3: It's probably maybe 3-4 years old now.
2: Well,
3: I mean, the first year it said normally the first year we wouldn't get peaches, but we did get some and they were delicious.
2: Uh-huh.
3: Last year we got a tremendous amount of peaches. They were delicious.
2: Okay.
3: This year, I mean, I don't know if the rain had something to do with it.
2: Well, did you do any additional watering to the tree during the hot spell in
3: July? No.
2: Okay, so it's just a cultural thing. That's kind of strange. That's something we need to address with the Department of Ag. I would get you an answer if you'd like. So send me off an email, and I'll do a little research. But the lime would probably be, if you want to do a soil test, sometimes if it's a little cockeyed or it's missing some certain elements, now magnesium sulfate might be one. Azomite would be your answer if you want to give that a shot, because that covers almost every micronutrient that may affect the taste. But it would be interesting to hear back from the state, because that's what they're there for, to get the correct answer for you.
3: Okay, thank you. Yeah, because...

0: last year's crop, I mean, it was huge. We got a big crop this year.
1: Yep.
0: And like I said, they smelled good.
1: Wow.
0: They looked delicious, but they were sour.
1: Well, the only thing that I could, that I noticed with peaches, especially when you go into the stores and they have the vine ripe ones from California that they whack you $3-4 a pound, then you get them home and they're all mealy. And that really drives me crazy because they look good. And like you said, you know, they're sizable. And then you go to cut into them. And the only good thing they're for is dipping into some red red wine and let them soak for a couple of days like the Italians do.
0: All right, you
1: won't worry about the taste.
0: That's true.
1: Right.
0: I will shoot you an email. You can...
1: I'll follow up for you.
0: That would be great. Thanks so much.
1: Have a great day. All right. Thanks. So, it's grass time. Well, not really. It's lawn time, and it's also ornamental grass time. So, both are in need of attention. Of course, your lawn is dying for some fertilizer. Hopefully, this rain will hold off for a couple of days. You could do a weed and feed would be ideal because now that the grass and the weeds are hungry, typically those two species or two parts of your lawn are very hungry and they'll suck up anything you put on them. So fertilizer for the grass, which will also make it grow a lot better and crowd out the weeds. And then, of course, herbicide for the weeds so that it absorbs it and dies quickly. So there's been quite a few articles out there about iron sulfate, which is kind of interesting. We've used iron sulfate for years. It's not as inexpensive as some of the articles make it, but it is a good addition, and you can buy some fertilizers with iron sulfate in them, but I don't know how effective it is. I still believe you have to have the right pH and the right characteristics and the right maintenance to keep a lawn in check. And the only big concerns would be the perennial weeds that keep coming back or the annual weeds that actually reseed back. So crabgrass, for instance, I've always believed in not you can treat it with a crabgrass control, a post-emergent now on a hot day, or you can actually get down on your hands and knees and cut it right out. It's one little stem with this 1 square foot growth on the top. And not only does that eliminate that area and allow you to put more seed down, but it also keeps, if you had the seeds still attached, it eliminates the seeds. One crabgrass plant may have 10 to 100,000 seeds in it. It's crazy. So trying to maintain it and staying with it and then following it up in the spring at the right time, of course. And of course, we'll be back on the air by the spring when it's time to do all that with a good pre-emergent. And pre-emergents are the 90% success rate on crabgrass control. Post-emergence are the other 10%, and it's a little more tedious. So keep it in mind, if it's all timing in our business, this is why lawn services sometimes cannot give you the correct application at the right time for your lawn when they have a couple of hundred lawns to worry about, and the timeline is crucial within a couple of weeks. So they can't get to all those lawns in 2 weeks, but you can do yours if you follow our program, which you can also pick up at our store, or you can pick it up on, or I'm sorry, you can get it on our app now. Our app has been totally revamped, and of course, our website is right there in tune, so keep up. There's a lot of care sheets on there you can download or just follow, and of course, having that, those type of an arsenal to maintain your lawn in the proper fashion is a key issue if you're worried about the lawn. Of course, I always say plant less lawn and plant more gardens. So gardening will give you something you can eat. A lawn will give you something you could be proud of. So you want to spend your money where you want to spend your money, of course. So we also have ornamental grasses now. This time of the year, we have quite a few choices, and we'll get back to them right after this call. So good morning. You're on the air with that garden guy.
2: Good morning, Lee. This is Jay from Madison. And I was up cutting some of my zinnias, you know, it's getting towards the end. But I plant them in this same spot all the time. And they always get a lot, at the end of it, about this time, get a lot of fungus or white powdery mildew, I guess you would call it. And is it okay to continue planting my zinnias there? I mean, it doesn't affect them earlier in the season, but they sure look
1: well, you know, in the business world or the criminal world, we follow the money. In our business, we follow the weather. So the weather in August always brings on the powdery mildew. This is why the zinnias look so good when it's a hot, dry summer and nobody waters them. And everywhere you go, you see nothing but zinnias. And then all of a sudden in September, the high humidity comes in, which is ideal for grass growing, et cetera, planting. But the zinnias are very affected by the mildews. And so that does not carry over. And if you collect your seeds, it has nothing to do with them contracting it. So it's just a matter of sanitation and making sure you clean them up and get all the leaves and everything so there's no residue for next year. But it's all weather related. I
2: try to get all the leaves. I'm not sure I get all of them. But,
1: if they dry up, that's okay. But, you know, most of the time people, like peach leaf curl is one of those diseases that you need to sanitize the ground so it doesn't continue from year to year.
2: Okay, but not the zinnia.
1: No, the zinnia should be. It's an annual. No. And, you know, they come and go. And just make sure you throw them away so that you don't carry on the mildew into your...
2: I try to, I do.
1: Yeah, and don't compost them, so...
2: No, I won't. Okay, Lee, thank you very, very much.
1: All righty. Thank you.
2: Bye.
1: Bye-bye. So now we have the big argument out there, especially in commercial land. Do we pull those beautiful annuals that are starting to peak out and replace them with mums? Or do we leave them alone? Or do we have to go ahead with our contracts and put in those mums for fall? So that's the choice that you have. And if you're going to buy mums that are tight, because the long-range forecast after the next full moon, which is in another week or so, is much warmer weather, which will... bloom them out much faster. So buy them tight and wait them out. You want them around for Halloween. You don't want them around for the first Saturday in October. So let's go right to the phone. Good morning. You're on the air with that garden guy.
3: Good morning, Mr. Plant Manager. How are you today?
1: I'm doing just fine. How are you?
3: Very well, thank you. Hey, I've got a question about soil amendments. I love your bumper crop products. If I were a vampire, I would bed down in that daily. As far as hello,
1: yep, I'm here.
3: Oh, okay. I'm sorry, I heard a beep.
1: You have your radio on?
3: No, I don't. I'm at work.
1: Oh, okay. Because I can hear in the background. That's okay. Go ahead.
3: So, soil amendments. If one has just regular dirt that's not in great shape, what's the best way to amend that, other than buying a bunch of bags of your bumper crops and turning it in? How much calcium should one add?
1: A soil test might be the best way to determine that. So you can pick up the soil test kit from the store. It's the UConn Soil Lab. They'll give you all the essentials. Just tell them what you want to grow. And then you bring in all the results to us, and we will give you the proper products, because they normally use a generic method of fertilizers. They don't give any name brands. They don't give any suggestions that make any sense anymore. So,
3: understood.
1: We will make sense for you. So,
3: all right, that's appreciated. Do you have any plantings that can absorb 7 inches of rain in a 5-hour period?
1: Yeah, well, you got to move out of that building. I know where you are, so.
3: I don't live here.
1: I know, but make sure. Listen, there's a pile of those QR code things there that have to go out to the residents there. I don't know if anybody has made you aware of that. I know I picked up a copy last night, and I'm going to fill out the report. So you don't have to give them a sheet. Just have them just shoot the QR code, and it'll give them the information they need.
3: All right.
1: And the more people respond to it, the quicker this is going to be, I hope.
3: Oh, sure. Yeah, you know, the squeaky wheel gets the oil.
1: Well, we may have to march on City Hall pretty soon, but that's okay.
3: I'm up for that.
1: All right.
3: All right, Mr. Gannum, you have a great day, sir.
1: All right, Mike, take care.
3: Thank you kindly.
1: Bye-bye. All righty. So we're all up. We're at the break time. And we'll be back right after these messages.
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1: And we're back, and we're taking your calls, 203-333-WICC, 333-9422. Keep in mind, if you have sprayed for woolly adelgid, I know we haven't talked so much about woolly adelgid because it hasn't been a real concern, but for the people that are out there maintaining their hemlocks or hiring somebody, this is a great time. And it wouldn't be a bad spray to put out because you're going to use a horticultural oil, which may also help with the lanternfly adults. Once you hit their wings, they're done. So there doesn't seem to be as many around last year as last year, rather. I remember being out in Milford meeting somebody for lunch one day, and they were just all over the front of the strip mall. And this year, hardly a one out there. But there are a lot of reports in other counties where they are excessive. And like we always talk about, it moves with the wind. So most of our weather patterns go from west to east. They don't go from east to west. So this is how we move along. We have our problem. We move it to Rhode Island. So Rhode Island can use it over there. And we've had that situation before. And it'll eventually come back and reinstate itself like the gypsy moth did for a little bit, but not quite as devastating. But the damage is already done. But the lanternfly is definitely a threat to more species of plants than anything else. But we have survived the Jap beetle. Jap beetles attack almost 400 species of plants, and we put up with them since 1946. So we are not going to back down because Mother Nature throws at the these invasive plants or these invasive insects that come around in cycles. And this is a cyclical business, always has been. This weather pattern we're having is a cycle. And Paul Piora can tell you, you go back in history, go back 100 years, go back 120, when they first start keeping track of weather, and you'll see a cycle. Every 50 or 60 years, we have these odd summers, odd winters. You know, now they call it La Nina and El Nino, and we never knew they were Spanish years ago in the West Coast. But all of a sudden, they give them these names, and everybody gets all scared. And they're talking for a mild winter. Most of the places are actually saying it's not going to be a very snowy winter. It's not going to be a very cold winter like last year, and I don't believe it. So we're going to start talking about what you can do going into the fall and winter time. So we'll see what happens. I just got a text from my cousin. This is wonderful. Joe Ganem, it does listen to this show, and he wants to know if we're really going to march on city. Well, of course not, Joe. We're just a little concerned about the response to it and what's going to be done with this. And the $45 million that you have out there, we need to get this thing resolved. And I know it's not just your fault. It's also Trumbull and Fairfield. So don't take it personally, my friend. I still will vote for you next year. So anyway, that's an unusual text. I don't usually get texts from the mayor. So I feel very special this morning. So, and I'm glad that he's listening to the show, because I'm hoping a lot of the people that are out there that are affected by this will follow those instructions with that QR code. And maybe the city should put out that QR code with everybody else. It is a community situation, and I think for me to run off the whole thing would be ridiculous. So get that QR code off of my Facebook page. So good time of the year to start testing your soil, like we talked about, to see what you are lacking and what you can correct for next year. This is a good time to do it. Bring those results into us. We will decipher them, of course, and we will give you the proper additional elements that you need. Okay, so it's a big deal. You always have to prepare ahead of time. Farmers don't just go out and throw seed in the ground and say, oh, but let's see what happens this year. They actually do a lot of research, and there are soil scientists. And I remember years ago when I had a great grower in New Jersey, his soil chemist or scientist would come out three times a year to test his greenhouse soil to make sure that he had the right components for the correct crops that he was growing. And they were big geranium growers and vinca and all type of flowers and hanging baskets and to perfection, because they had their soils tested and they adjusted as the year went on or before the soil actually went into the pots. So, but this is just one of those things that you do if you're a serious gardener. And there are a lot of natural things that you can add to your soil. For instance, if you do have a fireplace and you've saved wood ashes, I doubt if you have, but if you did save them, they're a wonderful substitute for lime. The problem is with wood ashes, the pH is extremely high. It's 11.0, and you have to be careful exactly how much you put on. You don't want to overdo the pH scale so that the plant will not be happy. Most plants grow in that 6.5, 6.0. Lawns love 6.0, 6.5. Tomatoes like it. We call that slightly acidic. If you remember your botany and your soil test, it's like the pool water. It's the same thing. 7.0 is pure water. 7.1, 7.2 is alkaline. 6.7, 6.5 is acidic. So we want to make sure they're in that happy, happy zone. So mark your perennials with permanent tags or stakes so you know, or make a map up of what you have in there. Sometimes they start to run over each other and you forget what you have, or you might lose one. You say, oh, geez, I really like that. Well, what was it? So today with cameras, we could take lots of pictures. Hopefully you've taken pictures over the spring, summer of your beds where there were daffodils and all the spring flowering bulbs. And you might have some holes, or you might want to add a couple of hundred more bulbs. And now you'll know without having to guess where they were. Exactly what happens over there. So this way here, you'll be able to plant in the proper fashion. Again, planting should be delayed. We are not quite into planting season for, we want that ground cold and of course to stay cold. And we're a long way off from a freeze where we might have a frost, and frost usually occur around October 20th here, about November 5th. In October 20th upstate. So don't forget, Connecticut has pretty much three zones. We are zone 6, 7, on 5, 6, and 7. So we're right on the shore. We're a 7B or 7A. I don't know how they determine these things. It seems like every time they tell us that we're a lot warmer, or we get a tremendously cold winter, a very windy winter, and we get a lot of winter kills. So we just don't know what to expect. So be prepared for the worst. And of course, fall is for planting. And in that respect, we are not going to have a plant of the week this week. We're going to have a big sale coming on next Friday, Saturday, and Sunday, the 25th, the 26th, and the 27th of September. 25% off everything, pretty much. All trees, shrubs, perennials, pottery, houseplants, and roses. This pretty much covers the 80% of that store. So, of course, all sales are final. Store stock only, please, and no rain checks. Sale cannot be combined with any other offers. Of course, we don't have many other offers going, but we always want to cover ourselves that we have. We are fair with everybody on this sale. Delivery is available upon request. Of course, there's a charge. Planting is not available unless you want to go through our sister company, Austin Ganem Landscape Design. If you want to arrange for planting for them or have your own guy plant them, we will make sure that we give them the proper planting instructions, because surprisingly, not everybody knows how to plant a tree or a shrub. So right over here on the, right at the building right here in Connoisseur Media, they've been re-landscaping the front of the building, and it's been interesting to see the techniques that they're using. They've actually put in crab apples, and the way that they put them in, they've kind of put them up about 18 inches and brought the soil around them. So they look like volcanoes. So I don't know who's planting these trees. That is not probably the way I would do it. They need to be somewhat depressed. They're going to look like a bunch of moguls on a ski course in the winter. And they're not going to settle that much if that was the understanding that they put them so high. I don't know what their plans are, but it's not my job. The people that own this building have their own people, I suppose. And whoever their landscape architect is, they should have reviewed it much better. This used to be a nice looking building before the new ownership. And then the maintenance, of course, if there's no maintenance in this world, of course, things do not, they don't apex to the intent of what the architect should have done. So it's always good to have somebody professional to give you a hand and show you the plants and, of course, make sure they are installed properly. So we will see how long these take and what they look like next spring. It's kind of interesting. So last day today for Our Lady of Assumption's September Fest. Unfortunately, the weather doesn't look very inviting. I think it's until 6 o'clock today, but that's a great, great school and church, very community-oriented, and it's a shame. But, you know, almost everything happened this weekend. I was up to the Grange yesterday in Monroe for their celebration, September celebration, and did a little speech up there to help the folks. And they are doing a lot of raised bed gardenings, of course. As we get older, people like to go into easier gardening or something that's not so much of a strain. And raised bed gardens are a wonderful project you could put in. It doesn't cost a lot to put them in yourself. You can use pressure-treated wood. There's nothing wrong with it. It's not the same type of pressure-treated wood we had many years ago. The CCA rating is for ground contact, not below ground, so you're in good shape. And like I was mentioning to some of the older folks, you remember the old creosote days. We used to use gallons of creosote to preserve wood going into the ground, and that became an environmental issue, of course, with the creosote. And boy, if you've never applied creosote, you don't know what you're missing. Because along with creosote comes turpentine, and I don't even know if most people even know what turpentine is anymore. So, but it's that was a growing period that we did everything with cedar posts and cedar wood, and we wanted them to last forever. And I'll tell you, some of the 2x6s that are around my building still have the remains of somewhat of the creosote that has soaked in over the last 40 or 50 years. So it doesn't look as quite as dark, but. We'll be back right after these messages.
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1: And we're back. We're taking your calls, 203-333-WICC, 333-9422. We have one call. Let's grab it before we go. Good morning. You're on the air with that garden guy.
9: Good morning. My lilac leaves have turned, over the past month, kind of gray and all crinkly, like they're dying.
1: No, they're not dying, hon. They're just being affected by the weather. They'll be fine. When they fall off, just rake them up, and you can spray the plant with oil spray next March.
9: The neem oil?
1: I would just use plain old horticultural oil. I don't like neem oil.
9: Oh, okay, okay. All right, thank you very much.
1: You're very welcome.
9: Bye.
1: Bye-bye. All righty. A new invasive tree disease, just what we need. Here we go. Laurel wilt, and it's been confirmed in Fairfield County. This disease affects sassafras and spicebush, two native plants. They play a big part in Connecticut's ecosystems, and despite this name, the disease does not harm Mont Laurel, Calmia latifolia. So it's only those couple of trees, and I don't even know if people will recognize sassafras or spicebush in the wild. In fact, we don't sell sassafras, but we do sell spicebush. So, but residents, if you know what they look like, you watch out for drooping, wilting leaves that turn brown. That's normal. Dark streaking under the bark, and toothpick-like strands of sawdust on trunks and branches. So if you see a wilting or dying sassafras or spicebush, report it to the CAES, and they will send somebody out. That's the Connecticut Agricultural Services, and that is a free service from the state. And they're the local, the closest office, New Haven, of course. We do have a new revamped app, and if I don't mention it, my daughter's going to fire me. So the shows are available in podcast form at our website, of course, and but the app has wonderful rewards and lots of new features. So we finally had the time to upgrade the whole thing and find a carrier or a sponsor, whatever they need to carry that out to to the internet. So the internet is becoming quite the issue, of course, with AI in the news. Everything you look for today on Google is AI generated with the answers. And it's funny because we had put a post up about that garden guy and with our plants in a week, and underneath came up, who is that garden guy? And if you clicked on it, it had nothing to do with me. It was some guy out in Minnesota. So AI is not always correct. It's only it only puts up what it's told, I suppose, or what it knows, and it's not personalized at all. So be very careful. Any type of communication or any type of advice should come from a state university EDU site, UConn Ladybug or Penn State or Michigan State. Each one, there's a number of colleges that have wonderful websites with all types of information that I offer you from learning from these over the years and keeping up with them every time I see an interesting article. I don't go by Dave's Garden or Joe's Jicamos or Jicamas or whatever. I go by professional people who actually have testing in the ground, or they have wonderful recommendations. In fact, I did mention the garlic, that the normal planting depth for garden is, garlic has been 2 inches with a 4-inch layer of white pine needles or chopte, very finely chopte, etc. And the Amish, there's an Amish channel that's been very interesting, showing very inexpensive ways of achieving what we have in synthetic fertilizers in a natural way. And it's been exciting to they're long videos, but they is very, very concise and very decisive, and how they've grown without all of the billion-dollar chemicals and synthetic fertilizers that we have in today's world. And watching these videos has educated me somewhat, and I like to experiment. So this year, we're going to put out two recommendations for garlic, of course, and when the time comes, you'll plant them 2 inches in one half of your garden if you'd like. And you plant them 6 inches in the other half, and keep an eye on which ones produce the biggest and healthiest garlic, according to the Amish kind of yearbook from the 1800s. So we can learn a lot from these people. They have taken up a lot of areas over the world. I remember up in Maine, in Houlton, Maine, they bought 500 acres, and they put up a store with absolutely no electrical power, all skylights and hand crank registers. I mean, you step back in time. And then they also started to run a local produce market. It's just a wonderful throwback to the early days before mechanization, before telephone, before everything. So they still have the horse and buggies and the plows and the horses, and it's such an experience. You don't have to even go out to Lancaster, PA. It's amazing. This is the way these people, they have lived for hundreds of years, and they continue to have the same lifestyle that we've gone past, of course, and supposedly modernized. And, of course, modernization is not always the best thing in the world. So this is a great time if you want to dry some of your hydrangea, your PG hydrangeas that have peaked out into that nice pink or strawberry-colored blooms. If you want to dry them, they're wonderful to dry. Just make sure you cut some nice long stems and put them in a vase with an inch or so of water or glycerin. Glycerin works wonderful. And then if you really want to keep them in shape, if you want to make a wreath or everything, make sure you use a hairspray like Aquanet. It does a nice job in a natural way. It holds your mother's hair together. It'll hold the florets together too. So the varieties of these hydrangeas are extensive today. You can get any type, any variety, and almost any color, any height. And most people just don't want things to grow, but then they do want them to grow. So we do have the dwarfs, of course. The ornamental grasses, the mums, the asters, the cabbage, the kale, mustard, ornamental mustard, beets, even the Montauk daisies are budded like crazy this year. And so they're going to be right on time, hopefully. We will soon have pumpkins. I like to leave them in the field a little longer so that they rot there instead of in our store. But we will have our share of pumpkins. We're not a big seller of pumpkins, but we are accommodating our local people that don't have the time to go out to a farm. And who wants to go out on the farm and pick off the muddy fields? But that's okay. That's everybody's adventure. And we also have gourds, Indian corn, soon to have corn stalks, decorative hay, and much more so. Keep a bag of Dilox handy. You never know if you've had grub damage and until you start to rake up after a storm. And all of a sudden, in fact, I had a gentleman come in and he showed me a picture. I said, "You have grubs?" And he said, "No, I don't." I looked. I said, "Well, if you go home and you rake and the whole thing comes up, then you've had grubs." And he said, "Okay." So he came back an hour later. He said, "You were right. I do have grubs." So we gave him the proper herbicide, or Dilox was the product that we gave him to put down. And you could also seed with that at the same time. So you could do a 1, 2, 3. Pick up a copy of our fall renovation for your lawn. It's a wonderful step-by-step program that you can follow using, of course, Costa Maine's topsoil, or even the bumper crop if you want. You know, that bumper crop is such a fantastic product. Almost every nursery across the country wants to get into our group, and we do have very strict rules and recommendations or qualifications before they can get in. So it is a wonderful product, and you get a lot of benefits being a master nursery member. But right now we are exclusive in the Fairfield County area, pretty much. There aren't too many members. So, but mid to late September, of course, is a good time to plant your mums and asters, because they will give you colors into October. So if you've already bought a lot of mums in full color, this warmer weather coming up is going to push them so quickly along, you're going to have to rebuy them again if you want to. So we have a call there, Mr. Tom. Okay, they're just checking to see if we're alive over here. If you haven't started a compost bin, it might be a good idea. Compost bins are actually very easy. All you need is 3 pallets or 4 pallets and a pipe. And once you start getting your leaves and, of course, a good mulching mower will help you, or one of those little shredders. I've seen a number of little shredders where it does small sticks and, of course, any type of debris. The only thing I would not put in those compost bins, of course, are the diseased or dead plants from your garden from the last year. And speaking of gardens, I've been staying at my son's house, and he put in watermelons way back in June, and he built these beautiful raised bed gardens. It's all fenced in from the deer, and they're built out of stone. They're like stone walls, stone wall planters, I should call them. And he actually allows color blends in Bridgeport to plant some experimental tulips over the winter. And then once they do their thing in May, they take their pictures for their catalog and or varieties to see how they've progressed and how they've come out. And then they pull out the bulbs and then he plants the garden. So this year he put in a handful of watermelon plants. Well, let me tell you, he's got the ground cover variety because they're all over the garden. He has not watered that garden once except for the inception of putting the plants in for the first week or so. And the Crimson Sweet variety, now, if you remember the old days where you had the little round stripers, those are the Crimson Sweets that actually had seeds. And I'll tell you, there's nothing like a homegrown melon. I haven't had a Crimson Sweet or a sweet watermelon like that in years. The seedless are nice, but they're hit and miss. But let me tell you, he must have 25 or 30 melons in that garden. And we caught one the other day at the store. It's not a deep, deep red, but it's a dark, dark pink and sweet, but lots and lots of seeds on it. So some people don't like those seeds, but you can spit those seeds out if you want. And but it's always fun to see how the watering affects the longevity of a garden. And that's why we did all of the experimentation with our 10-gallon pots down in at the store in my little sitting area over there, and we have about 15 tomato plants, and they're coming along fine now, but they're almost petered out because it's been such a tough season. But the reason why I planted them is to show how little water that they really need over a season, and this season has not been the season to have to water an awful lot. Mother Nature has certainly taken care of our watering needs for most of the year, and most people that ran their sprinkler systems, of course, this year actually did themselves a disfavor and just fed the big giant aquarium for unneeded water in their lawns. God took care of everything. And go by the words of my dad, you know, watch the sides of the roads. When the sides of the roads turn brown, then we have a drought. If they don't turn brown, they'll be fine. So, and we haven't had anywhere along there, of course, to worry about this whole season. So, again, we will have more onions, garlic sets to come in. Everything is coming in slowly, but we will have a sufficient amount, of course. Our tip of the week, this is a very important one. Avoid trimming any shrubs or trees unless you have dead branches or storm damage that need to be addressed. And improper timing and pruning the wrong plants at the wrong time can set them back, and it takes a long time for them to come back. And just hold off. If you're not sure, call before you prune, of course, and we will be able to give you the right set of pruning instructions for that particular plant. My favorite recipe of the week is my roasted tomato sauce, and I love Juliet grape tomatoes and San Marzano's. And if you have nothing else to do, it's something that you can just throw in the oven, set it and forget it until the end of the day, and you will have the best tasting tomato sauce you've ever had. The caramelization, but real slow cook, is excellent. So until next week, this is That Garden Guy. Don't forget our sale next week, September 25th, 26th, and 27th, 25% off. Don't miss it. Be there or be square. Podcasts available on our website. Remember, don't Google it, just Ganem it. Until next week, it's That Garden Guy signing off.
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12: From ABC News, I'm Brian Clark. Republicans say they know that high gas prices are a key midterm issue, and House Majority Leader Steve Scalise told ABC's This Week,
13: "We've been working to try to bring gas prices down. They are down from the peak that they were over $5 a gallon under Joe Biden, but they can be lower, and they will be lower, by the way, when Iran gets resolved."
12: But it's not clear when Iran will be resolved. The war's now past 200 days, says ABC's Perry Russum.
14: The average price of diesel hitting a record average of $6.44 a gallon. President Trump insists the higher prices are a small price to pay to set back Iran's nuclear program.
15: I think most people, if they had a vote on lower gas prices or letting Iran have a nuclear weapon, I'd be willing to vote that it would be a massive landslide.
14: Sources tell ABC News new estimates show the cost of the war has reached $43 billion.
12: The State Department's urging Americans in the Middle East to use heightened vigilance after Saudi Arabia has come under attack from Houthi groups. Iran will be a key topic in President Trump's meeting with Xi Jinping of China this week at the White House. So will fentanyl. Washington's demanding Beijing do more to stop chemicals used to make the drug from reaching criminal groups. ABC's Britt Clenett says,
16: in an exclusive interview with a deputy head of China's drug control agency, Shan Yehua says progress has been made to stem the supply chain, but acknowledges more cooperation and trust is required from both sides.
17: We had done a lot and we need to do more. We have to and we need to do more. Because you're
18: admitting that more should be done.
17: Yeah, more should be done. I mean, both China and the U.S.
12: Another topic will be AI, and President Trump continues to dismiss calls for slowing down AI development. He instead says he'll create an AI force and an AI czar. You're listening to ABC News.
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12: When President Trump returned to the White House last night from Camp David, reporters from 3 media outlets, MS Now, CNN, and Politico, were not on the White House grounds. They're barred from the complex after the president said it's because of their negative coverage. Legal action is likely, says ABC's Stephen Portnoy in Washington.
19: White House Correspondents Association denounced the president's move, saying, quote, "This is about more than the rights of journalists. It's about the right of the American people to receive a full and independent account of the activities, policies, and decisions of whoever occupies the nation's highest office."
12: Pennsylvania continues to deal with a measles outbreak, and state officials say it's responsible for 4 deaths. And Dr. Matthew McCarthy of Drexel Hill Pediatrics in suburban Philadelphia says that vaccinations are the best way to prevent measles in children.
20: With the increase in vaccine hesitancy or outright vaccine refusal, we've seen the percentage coverage of those immunizations, in particular measles, mumps, rubella, decrease. And so that's exactly why we're seeing these outbreaks occur at this point.
12: The latest U.S. military strike on a suspected drug boat in the Caribbean Sea killed 4 people. That brings the death toll in the strikes to 231 in 69 strikes. And Eric and Lyle Menendez have their parole hearing set. The 2 were convicted of killing their parents in 1989, were denied parole last year in their first parole hearing. I'm Brian Clark, ABC News.
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23: Another rainy Sunday across Fairfield County. The good news, though, rain expected to be much lighter than yesterday, or last weekend, rather. And we are seeing those green echoes on the radar across Fairfield County. No orange or yellow echoes indicating heavier rain, so hopefully we'll avoid the flooding that we had last weekend. A motorcyclist suffered serious injuries after an accident last night. Police say it happened around 9 p.m. along Newfield Avenue and Beardsley Street. The motorcycle hit an iron fence. The unidentified victim is believed to be a female and was taken to an area hospital. The cause remains under investigation. Congresswoman Rosa DeLauro announcing a major win for Stratford-based Sikorsky. DeLauro says Sikorsky's been awarded a $234 million contract to build 16 Black Hawk helicopters. The contract initially is for 16, but the Army is expected to order up to 100 various types of aircraft over the life of the contract. And DeLauro was hopeful that some of that additional work will come to Sikorsky. I'm Tom Colangelo with WICC News.
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31: Showers through mid-afternoon, over to rain by late in the day and by evening with a high in the upper 60s. Rain over to showers by midnight, below in the mid-50s. On Monday, partly sunny in the upper 60s. I'm meteorologist Paul Piorek on WICC.
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32: All right, guys. Good morning. Welcome to Wake Up, your radio home for truth, justice, and democracy. If it bothers you that our voting rights and the right to free and fair elections are under threat, and our civil rights reproductive rights, and independent media. They kicked three outlets out of the White House yesterday. And our academic freedom, as well as our safety as a civilization, are all under threat by the Trump administration. Well, you are in the right place. I am Melissa Kane. I've got a little feedback. I don't know whether you're getting that in the, I don't know if the producer's getting that, but I am here with my good friend Bill Finch, and we are waking up on this rainy, but thank God not horribly stormy Sunday morning.
1: They want the reverb working on you so that everybody makes no mistake about what you're saying.
32: It's there we go. Powerful. Reverb, a little reverb. Anyway, Bill, hello, good morning.
1: Good morning, Melissa.
32: I am done talking about Donald Trump.
1: Not me.
32: Yes, he's imploding. Yes, the polls look good for the Dems. Yes, people are furious about the cost of his ridiculous war and the cost of living and even his, you know, ridiculous ballroom and the Kennedy Center. And I could go on. But, Bill, we've been here before. I don't want to keep talking about this. What I want to do is say...
1: We've been living in hell for, you know, 6 years.
32: Yeah, well, we have 44 days until the election where we have the opportunity to take back Congress and finally start providing oversight and consequences to this lawless administration. That's what I want to talk about.
1: Well, I couldn't agree with you more in one aspect. It really is sick that we are sitting here responding to a petulant child who doesn't believe in democracy, and we're being distracted by things. You know, as we said, the Kennedy Center is a terrible thing. It's a miscarriage of justice. But, you know, but it's not what we're here for. We're here to make sure people have the rule of law and the right to vote, and their rights are protected, and there's a civil discourse. That's what we're out to protect. And this is the guy that wakes up every morning that decides, how can I screw my country? How can I screw our historical norms and our democratic process and change it in my own image because I'm a malignant narcissist? So we don't need to talk about it anymore. Here's the point, though. Let me get to the final point. We have, as a Democratic Party especially, we have to decide what we are, not that we're just not fascist, that we're not authoritarian, that we're not Trump. We have to decide what we are.
32: All right. That's a really good point, and I'm going to answer.
1: I think we already know, but.
32: Well, I'll tell you something. Thank you for saying that, because we are lucky to live in the state of Connecticut, where we have Democratic lawmakers who are working constantly to improve the lives of our citizens, right? We're putting laws and lawsuits in place to protect us from the chipping away of our rights, including those voting rights that we were talking about. But we're in a bubble. But you asked me, what do Democrats stand for? And I got to tell you,
1: that's our motto.
32: You take a look at Connecticut. Welcome to Connecticut. Yeah. And we got a couple minutes. I'm going to tell you, last night was a pretty stellar night in Connecticut because the Democrats had their annual John Bailey dinner, and we had the inimitable Stacey Abrams as the keynote speaker.
1: I heard she really lit the joint up.
32: She lit the place up, and she talked about the importance.
1: How many times did you stand
32: for? I think I was standing the whole time. But she talked about the power that people have in their votes. It's not just their citizen; it's their power.
1: Yeah.
32: And we're gonna get back to this later. I want to take a break.
1: I got the power.
32: And I wanna get back to Stacey Abrams and how she lit up the room when we get back. But when we get back, we're gonna be joined by Joan Gilman from the Westport League of Women Voters to talk about what we can do to protect the vote locally and beyond. Because you know what? It's in our hands.
1: And we have to fight our very own president for this precious right to vote. Whoever thunk. Yeah. We'll be right back after this.
32: We'll be right back.
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0: sometimes I'd like to do that. We are back. You are listening to Wake Up with Finch and Kane.
1: Should I keep singing my song?
0: No, no. Oh, you can you sing the song later. Right now, I have to introduce. On the air, but right now I've got to introduce someone who I know and have such incredible respect for, Joan Hogan Gilman, who had a long and distinguished career in the private sector, and before that or in the middle of that, worked in senior policy and leadership roles for U.S. Senator Chris Dodd, and has also served on the Westport DTC and the Democratic State Central Committee. She's a proud Democrat, but she pivoted. And she became deeply involved in Westport, Connecticut, as the president of the League of Women Voters, which is a nonpartisan organization. Welcome, Joan. You decided to do something a little different. It was pretty important.
1: And you're secretly just pushing Democrats, right?
0: No. Okay.
2: Not at all.
0: Joan. Welcome, Joan. See what I have to deal with?
2: Make my job more difficult, Bill.
0: Exactly.
1: Well, I was saying that tongue-in-cheek.
0: It's a pivot,
2: but collaboration between organizations is how we're going to heal this country.
0: Yeah. Yeah.
2: And the League has a long tradition, 100 years of protecting voting rights and getting people to come together on policy issues and advocating for those issues. So it's a nonpartisan organization.
0: Truly nonpartisan.
2: Truly nonpartisan. Yeah. Members are unaffiliated. They're Democrats. They're Republicans. But they come together to study issues. They come together to advocate for issues. And they focus on voter rights.
0: What made you want to serve in this position?
2: I go back to 10 years working in the U.S. Senate when town hall meetings and constituent service and local media made it possible for voters to know what was going on. Today,
1: bygone
2: with
1: era,
2: social media and misinformation, it's getting harder and harder. And I thought, this is the organization that can be trusted to try to get that information in the right format through forums and debates and newsletters.
0: Voter guides.
2: Go back to some of the initiatives that really worked and connected to the voter and experiment. I mean, this is going to take years to figure out how to counter the misinformation that is flowing through our system.
1: Financed by a lot of foreign interests that our country won't admit.
2: Financed by foreign and domestic interests.
1: Yeah.
0: Help us understand what the League's role is in securing a safe and legal election this November.
2: So the League is a grassroots organization that has local chapters, state chapters, and national chapters, a national organization.
0: So there's one national organization.
2: There's one national
0: organization. Are there 50 state chapters? Does every state have a League?
2: I believe so.
1: Okay. And just for our listeners who may not be that familiar, there are unaffiliated voters, there are members, there are Republican members, and there's Democratic members.
2: Correct.
1: There's probably all kinds of, maybe Green Party members, but this has no party affiliation or test.
2: No party affiliation. They focus on the issues they want to study, and the members vote on the issues they want to study. So it is truly grassroots.
1: So American.
2: So our local Westport League voted in June to study affordable housing this coming year.
0: Wow.
2: So we're going to focus on educating everybody on the subject, studying it, and then possibly taking a policy position on it. Members decided. So the power of membership and the power of that vote comes through in how the League operates. The National League is partnering with organizations participating in lawsuits to protect our rights to vote. The State League is in Hartford advocating for voting rights, and over the last 10 years has added and helped advance early voting and no excuse.
0: Yeah, as you were saying, we were kind of in the dark ages as a state. Tell us what statewide has happened over the last 10 years.
2: Yes, our constitution in Connecticut allowed for voting on Election Day 10 years ago.
0: Right.
2: And today you can vote by absentee ballot with no excuse. You don't have to be out of town. And you can vote early. The absentee ballot application

0: portal opened yesterday. So for anyone who
1: can't vote
0: in person, can go to that website. And
1: that's at the Secretary of State's.
0: Connecticut Secretary of State's office. And then on October 19th, early voting starts. So we have been deeply committed to working with officials, state reps, state legislators, Secretary of State's, to amend the Connecticut Constitution in 2022 and 2024 to make this possible.
2: And thanks to people like Matt Blumenthal, who led the effort, and you, we've got it. You know, why don't we
1: and
2: talk
1: Matt,
2: a
1: Matt's
2: bit.
1: The chair of the GSA committee, right, of the General Assembly, which is basically part of what they're charged with is making sure that the Secretary of the State's office has the funding they need to protect elections. But it's interesting to me. So you again, nonpartisan league at a national level, at a state level, out there pushing back against Trump's efforts, the administration, the executive branch's efforts to delegitimize the upcoming elections.
2: Well, and they had a big victory too. I mean, Republicans, unaffiliates, and Democrats in the League of Women Voters were party help turn around this recent case in the Supreme Court.
0: Absolutely.
2: Tell us about the big win.
0: Well, it was the League of Women Voters of Massachusetts that filed the case with the League of the U.S. League of Women Voters, the Brennan Center,
1: I think
0: ACLU,
1: U.S. Votes Foundation.
0: Right. This is what I love. This is what I learned when I worked for Chris Dodd.
2: So Collaboration will heal America.
0: Collaboration will heal America. They came together, they filed the suits, the work's not done. I mean, the win at the Supreme Court on September 14th covers this year, right? No change for this election cycle. But that doesn't mean the issue's dead. And I think...
1: Explain what that means.
0: Well, what it means is the... I'm not a lawyer, but
1: the practical issue
0: is the system was not in place to effectively make any changes between now and Election Day. And that's what the court ruled.
1: Yeah.
0: They didn't actually rule that the president in his executive order doesn't have authority to have the postal system make changes.
1: Correct me if I'm wrong, because maybe I'm misunderstanding this. I'm not an attorney either, but it actually very much matters who wins statewide elections in 2026 and making sure there are not election deniers who are in governorships or Secretary of State positions, because the more people who are of any party who are aware that our election system is by the very, very most part, by everyone's estimation, totally safe and legal, the more that we're going to have to relitigate this, obviously, before 2028.
0: Yes. Well, I think for every voter out there, if you go into your registrar of voters or your town clerk, you understand the steps that they take to make sure the election is secure. Every town has a Democratic registrar of voters and a Republican registrar of voters. When they staff Election Day, they make sure that it is not political how the votes are counted. That same principle has to apply to any official in a state if they do not.
1: That's in every state.
2: As the Constitution clearly delineates, this is a state.
0: It is a state
2: responsibility.
0: Issue. Correct.
2: And it has been in all the controversy elections. You remember the hanging chads? It was the state of Florida.
0: Correct.
2: And their attorney general. I just want to go back to this just for a second, the lawsuit. Because Justice Alito, who's clearly a toady for authoritarianism's march to power, as well as Justice Thomas.
1: What's a toady?
2: A toady, like he licks the boots of the authoritarian regime.
1: Okay.
2: And he is. He's just a bum.
1: I learned a new thing.
2: So he's a toady. Yeah, maybe I just made it up. But
1: I like it.
2: You know, he looks like a toad.
1: He's a toad.
2: He acts like a toady.
1: He must be a toady.
2: He's a toady. Anyway, he comes out and says that absentee balloting was like licking stamps. My sacred right that my father fought a war to give me that right is not like licking stamps, Samuel, Sammy boy. Get off your fucking high horse. Sorry.
1: Oh,
2: I'm so sorry.
1: Okay.
2: Get off your high horse. I apologize. I was going
1: to
2: say.
1: You're listening to Wake Up with Finch and Gain for the very last time on Connoisseur Media.
2: Oh, my goodness gracious. I did get a little emotional. I'm sorry. Very sorry.
1: Listen, I can agree. All of us in this room can agree that we're very happy that the majority ruled to leave absentee voting, mail-in voting untouched. What is it? Let's pivot a tiny bit. What is it that we citizens can do to be protecting our elections? And what is it we can do in concert with the league?
0: Well, a few things. One, vote.
1: Right.
0: I mean, I think you have to care about the process. Two, you need to know the people you're voting for, where they stand on election and voting freedoms. Know where they stand and make sure your right to vote is protected. Three, the league is on the website always telling and sharing information of what legislation could disrupt voting rights. Write your senator, write your congressman, so there are ways to participate.
1: Lots of ways. And what about, are you concerned at all about states where there's a real concern? I guess maybe it's in every state, for voter suppression.
0: Yes, we should always watch for that. And poll watchers are key there, but voting access is probably the best way to solve that. If someone cleans the voting rolls, someone needs to know that someone's name was taken off that voting roll. They have to know to re-register. So unpacking all the strategies that people are using to try to marginalize populations, we have to stay on top of it, and we have to get the information out. And as each American citizen has a right to vote, they need to make sure they're active registered voters, and they need to go to the polls and exercise their right. And if it's being obstructed, we need to know.
1: And if it's, so you're saying if it's being obstructed, speak up, do something, say something.
0: Call an organization. If you're afraid to speak up yourself, call the
1: League of Women Voters. And we're going to be giving out those numbers here in Connecticut long before Election Day, because they do set up, I know that the state does, and maybe the league does as well, a number to call if you're concerned about anything happening at the polls. I'm looking at the time. We're going to have to break for news and weather. We are really rocking it today. We're going to break for news and weather, and we will be back with Joan and with Dave Kostek, and talking about flipping it good right after news, weather, and a couple of messages from our sponsors.
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14: Showers through mid-afternoon, over to rain by late in the day and by evening with a high in the upper 60s. Rain over to showers by midnight with a low in mid-50s. On Monday, partly sunny in the upper 60s. I'm meteorologist Paul Piorek on WICC.
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1: We are back, and I'm going to say it again. We have 44 days until this election, and Bill, I'm going to scream this from the rooftops. Until then, how do we win this House back? How do we win the Senate back? And we got a great guest to talk about that with us this morning. We still got Joan here. We're going to keep talking about the importance of protecting the vote. But I have someone this morning who's been here before to help connect the dots for us between what Connecticut elections have to do with the national picture. And our friend Dave Kostek, who is here, is going to update us on the best paths to victory in the House and Senate and the ingenious way that he's devised to help us do what we can to ensure victory in states where we need to oust some of those members of Congress who are listening only to Trump. Dave, good morning.
15: Good morning.
1: You could be here. Dave is the digital director of the Connecticut State Democratic Party. He got his start in politics as a member of his local Democratic Town Committee, good place to start, and volunteering to reelect Representative Jim Himes, whom he eventually became deputy communications director for on his 2012 campaign. And then he worked in 2018 for Ned Lamont's gubernatorial bid as a media director. And in 2020, he became the digital director of the Connecticut Democratic Party. And I have to say, I feel very lucky because I have said this to you before. I think of you as the wise and crotchety uncle of the party.
15: That's right.
1: And there's no one else whose data and predictions
15: he
1: I trust
15: look crotchety.
1: More.
15: No, I present well.
1: He presents well, but there's a bit of a crotchety old man in there.
15: A bit of cynicism and
1: I'm
15: doubt.
1: All for the cynicism. Yeah. A cynicism. I feel like we have to be cynical. I am very. I'll tell you what makes me nervous. What makes me nervous is everyone out there saying
2: me with a microphone.
1: Yeah, well, that too. That's number one. But number two is polls out there saying, well, mm-hmm. I think tides are turning and the Democrats have a chance and the Republicans have their backs up against the wall. You know what? I don't want to hear it. I want to hear what we need to do and how we flip districts. And we're talking to a pro here.
15: It is, if you were at the JB dinner in Hartford last night.
1: Pretty amazing.
15: I know.
1: Pretty
15: Stacey amazing. Abrams gave us a roadmap, but not everyone had the benefit of that. It's her focus was on organize and mobilize.
1: I've got those the whole words. I've got the list of the 10 steps to help us out of the the autocracy we have descended into. The 10 ways you go in, 10 ways out. We can do that later, but you're right.
15: Yeah, to win the election, organize and mobilize. Yeah. So if there's a campaign near you, and there is, volunteer for it. Get out there, knock some doors, make some calls, text some friends. This is the best counterweight to voter suppression, to efforts to suppress the vote, and to have an outcome that doesn't look like the polling.
1: Yeah, but that's in Connecticut.
15: That's everywhere.
1: Okay.
2: But you can also volunteer on races by making phone calls in any state, correct?
15: That's true.
1: Yeah. I think that's our focus.
2: Go to the website right of the candidate and sign up as a volunteer to make distance calls.
15: Mm-hmm.
2: And I would think New Hampshire is a great one. You could even take a ride up to New Hampshire. I know Joan talked about New Hampshire, I think, didn't you?
0: Yes. And the League encourages our members to write postcards to get out the vote. But it is general get out the vote.
15: Sure.
1: Well, I mean, correct me if I'm wrong, but in every election up until now, the more people who vote, the better the chances are that the people who actually want to really represent the people, i.e. the Democrats, are going to win. So I have no problem saying to everybody out there, go and vote for your interests. Really think about what's in your best interest.
15: Absolutely.
1: So, Dave, tell us a little bit about your initiative that you came up with that I think is an ingenious way. I mean, we'll talk sure. specifically about some of the races that are, you know, flippable. But it's a big thing for people to wrap their, especially where our listeners are here in Connecticut, right. Big thing for people to wrap their heads around. How do I affect change in other states? What can I do? So tell us what you did.
15: Well, part of it is donating money if you can. And there are, as we know, of the 435 seats in the House, there's a certain number that probably aren't going to change hands, even if it's an open seat.
2: But there are those gerrymandered
15: that are flippable. There are those that in Democratic wave elections go to the Democrats like we saw in 06, 08, 18, and other years.
1: And we believe this is going to be a wave election.
15: We believe so.
1: Okay.
15: And to make it happen, those dollars help. So I tried to identify the 15 closest House races that are currently held by Republicans. I could list them off for you.
1: Yeah,
15: but I think that's
1: please do. Our listeners care about this.
15: Okay. There are candidates in Michigan 10.
2: Challenge number one.
15: Yeah, Michigan 10, which is Christina Hines. Right next to us in New York 17 is Kate a candidate Connelly. Named Kate Conley.
1: Yeah,
15: that veteran. District touches pretty much the entire western border of Connecticut and then goes down to New Jersey. It's towns like Tarrytown and Bedford
2: Neighbors.
15: And Katona.
1: And that's a great place mm-hmm. and an easy place for people from our area to go.
2: From Westport, it's what, a half
1: knock
2: hour
1: doors.
2: Ride, right?
15: Yeah.
1: Half hour, I think. Yeah.
15: To Pound Ridge or Bedford, sure.
1: Yeah.
15: Just so she's the closest.
2: I think you can go to Chappaqua and make calls with Hillary and Bill.
15: There you're right. Yeah, I think they open up their house every Saturday morning. Right? So
2: they listen to Wake Up and they make phone calls.
1: Who that else is
15: that
1: on
15: was
1: your
15: untrue.
1: List?
15: There are races in Arizona, Wisconsin. Another reasonably close one is New Jersey 7th, where the congressman kind of disappeared for 3 months.
2: and son of the governor.
15: It's close. So
1: really?
15: Yeah, New Jersey 7, our candidate.
2: Who's running against?
15: Yeah, Rebecca Bennett is her name.
1: Who is also a veteran, if I'm not mistaken.
15: I don't know much about
1: Rebecca. Yeah, she is. Yeah.
15: Yep.
1: Got all these amazing veteran women running.
15: Yep. Of course, Pennsylvania, a lot of the areas that in Trump's victory in Pennsylvania flipped congressional seats along the way, but they're extremely close. So Pennsylvania 7, Pennsylvania 8, those are the sort of Allentown and Scranton areas. Nebraska is in play. There are seats in Iowa in play. It's remarkable.
1: Again, as Dave is talking, you're hearing these are not all necessarily your typical battleground states. These are states that and districts to some degree that most typically go Republican. And we have a chance in them.
15: More than a chance.
1: Yeah.
15: It's a coin toss chance.
1: Yeah.
15: At the moment. So, yes.
1: So they need funds?
15: They need funds and they need volunteers. As Bill said, if you find these candidates online, they'll have a sign up for virtual phone banks.
1: All right. So let's say all their names. You said a few of their names. I want to just make sure we get all their
2: names. Michigan was the first.
15: Okay. You really want me to list them off?
1: I really do.
15: All right.
2: This is pearls of wisdom that we would have to pay consultants a lot of money for. A not-for-profit show here, Dave. We got you.
15: All right.
1: You are our expert.
15: All right.
1: I'm not sure what that says. No, he's a wonderful expert.
15: So out in California, Randy Villegas in California 22.
1: Okay.
15: I just mentioned Kate Conley right yep. here in New York 17, and her first name is spelled C-A-I-T.
1: Okay.
15: In Pennsylvania, there's a woman named Janelle Stelson in the 10th District, Paige Cognetti in Pennsylvania 8, and Bob Brooks in Pennsylvania 7.
1: Okay.
15: In Michigan, William Lawrence in Michigan 7, and Christina Hines in Michigan 10. In Arizona, Amish Shah is running in the 1st District. In Colorado, Manny Rutenell is running in the 8th District in Colorado. Denise Powell in Nebraska's 2nd. Sarah Trone-Garriott in Iowa 3. And Christina Bohannon in Iowa 1. I already mentioned Rebecca Bennett in yep. New Jersey 7. Then we've got Rebecca Cook in Wisconsin's 3rd. And finally, Joanna Mendoza in Arizona's 6th.
1: I like how many of these are women.
15: There are a lot of women.
1: Yeah.
2: And a lot of veterans, too. I don't know if you've noticed, the Democratic Party really has begun recruiting a lot of veterans who can tell their story about patriotism from a completely yeah. legitimate and viable point of view. I find it pretty encouraging for us who have always been lobbied, labeled by the Koch brothers and others as weak on defense. And we're actually the, you know, if you look at American history, the only time we've ever won a war or balanced a budget, there was a Democrat in the White House. But that's besides the point.
1: Hey, we're going to have to break in a couple mm-hmm. minutes, but I would love your thoughts on, you know, for a long time, no, we can't turn the Senate. But now everyone's saying, yes, we can flip the Senate. So, I mean, what are our best chances? Are they Texas, Alaska, Iowa, North Carolina, Ohio, Maine? What are we thinking here?
15: Yes to all of those.
1: Well, that's
15: less so North Carolina, it seems.
1: Really?
15: He's running away with it, Roy Cooper. If you're going to concentrate your efforts in one or two places, I would say New Hampshire, number one.
1: Well, that's interesting.
15: Mm-hmm.
1: Joan had a different thought about that, I think.
0: It's going to be a close race.
15: Yeah.
2: But that's close. What he's saying. Focus there.
15: Yeah, focus yeah. your okay. efforts in New
2: Volunteer
15: Hampshire.
2: Volunteer right. for Chris Pappas up in New Hampshire.
1: And that's a, you know, an easier place to get to than North Carolina. Mm-hmm. Yeah,
15: absolutely.
1: Yeah, that's the closest.
15: And then Ohio's the other. Sherrod Brown has a deep, deep relationship with the voters there. He is the one guy who can probably flip that seat back. And it's looking good, but yeah, look, I always worry about Ohio.
1: Yeah, why not? We're going to take a quick break, and we will be right back with Dave Kostek, Flipping It Good, and Joan Gilman, Protecting Our Votes. We'll be right back.
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3: And our thanks very much to the Connoisseur Media Group for allowing us this Sunday morning 1 hour of talk.
4: And we are not sure how much longer that's going to last after Bill dropped the F-bomb.
3: We're here today with two people who are fighting to preserve your right to vote. So it should interest everybody listening, of course. Joan Gilman is with the League
4: of Women Voters.
3: League of Women Voters, who have a long and storied tradition of protecting our right to vote and getting people to think about voting. And then, of course, we've got Dave Kostek, who's invented something. We kind of buried the lead here a little bit. I want him to go back and talk about flipping it good. And we don't mean, you know, any kind of vulgar things, because God forbid any of us do something
5: 1970s
3: like
5: music Devo. Reference.
3: Right, right. Yeah. So flipping it good. Dave, riff on it, please. Tell us how's it going to help the collaboration effort that Joan says will heal America?
5: Well, it's I simply looked at the 15 closest races and set up a page at which people could donate any amount of money, and it will be evenly split among those 15 automatically. So if you were to donate even $15, everybody gets a buck. If you donated $150 and so on. So
4: it takes all the work out of it. All you have to go and choose how much you want to give. So
3: read out the address.
5: Well, it's a little difficult.
4: We're going to put it on our website, which will make it.
3: Is it flippinggood.org?
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4: So that's not too bad. Can you say that again?
3: Blue and search for Flip It Good.
5: I find it's a little tricky. It's a little tricky.
4: Just say it one more time. That's
5: sure.
4: A good one.
5: 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That will bring it up. And if you'd like, you can customize the amounts you give to each candidate. So if you don't want to give to all 15, there's a way to give to just five of them, or do one of them, or however you want to do it.
4: Thank you for doing that work for all of us. My mom's doing it. I mean, I think it's, you know, people who want to make a difference have a path to do it. So thank you. We really appreciate it.
3: And of course, for Joan, you know, if people are so interested in doing the same thing for Republican campaigns to keep it bipartisan, go ahead and do it.
6: Well, what the plug for the league is, if you want to research any of these candidates, vote 411. Is a website that has background information on every candidate running in every district that is participating with the league.
4: Does it mention if someone is an election denier?
6: It depends, because every local league comes up with the questions that they ask the candidates. So it's up to the local league to determine what the questions are.
4: Be interesting to see what's included. I want to bring us back to something Dave brought up and I brought up before, which was Stacey Abrams speaking in Connecticut last night, which was...
3: Remind everybody who Stacey Abrams is.
4: If you don't know who Stacey Abrams is, she was the first African-American woman to be on the ballot in either political party, any political party, running for governor of the state of Georgia in 2018. And since then, she has...
3: She came close, right?
5: Extremely.
3: She came close.
4: She did?
3: Yeah.
5: Extremely.
4: And she registered, what was it, over 800,000 people to vote during that election cycle. And I think, and since then, her organization, Fair Fight Action, it is focused on registering people to vote. But what she talked about last night was the importance of voting as people's power, not just the duty as a citizen, which we say it's your duty, it's your right. No, it's your power.
3: Yeah.
4: And I was like, boom, that just exploded in my head, because I think it's really something that's true and I believe resonates widely. And something else she talked about were these 10 steps that this country honestly has taken, pretty much every single one of them, to descend into the autocracy that we're sitting in currently. And then she talked about the 10 steps we needed to take
3: to get out as
4: a society.
3: To wake up.
4: Yeah, well, waking up is one of them. No, yeah. I'm going to give them to you. And Dave, if you can fill in, go ahead. But the first was to commit. So to commit to doing something about it. The second was to share. Get out there, share information, make sure people know what's at stake. The third, you mentioned it, organize. Get organized, be out there, letting people know who the candidates are that are the people you want to represent you, and let people know what's happening that's bad. Organize people to fight back. Mobilize, I guess that's taking organizing a little further. I'd say, Dave, you've been mobilizing people. That's kind of what you do. Litigate. Joan, we've been talking about it. The league, you know, sued the Trump administration on the mail-in ballot issue. Disrupt what is going on. This is not business as usual. Disrupt this ridiculous world in which Donald Trump kicks three members of the media out of the White House yesterday. Make sure that's not okay. Deny this administration the ability to keep doing that, and engage. And when she talked about engaging, she was talking about people, we talked about this earlier, Joan, not having voter despair, right? There's so much to despair about. There's mm-hmm. so much to be upset about. But if you engage, you fight that despair.
3: And it makes voting feel so much more.
4: Yeah, that's the why.
3: You let all your anger and your frustration out by voting. You get in there and it's like, I've got something I can fight back with.
4: Yeah. And okay, so the ninth is to elect. And the 10th, once we elect people that we want in place, we have to demand the democracy we deserve. We elect Democrats, wonderful. We get back the House, we get back the Senate. That is just the beginning. We need to make sure that people on all sides are doing what's right for this country. And that's a conversation I hope we start having in November a lot more. That's me talking about what's given me hope this week. I'm going to give it over to all of you. It's a tradition we have on the show. Let us know what's giving you hope this week. I'm going to turn to Joan first. Joan, what is giving you hope this week?
6: September 15th was National Voter Registration Day. And we were invited into our high school in Westport, Staples High School. And I had six young students help register 18-year-olds to vote in this election. The younger generation gives me hope. They care about what's happening. And they're learning very quickly what it takes to engage. We have two college students coming to Westport on September 23rd this week. That's Wednesday night, with the president of Wesleyan and the president of Trinity College, to talk about how they're helping students learn and practice what it takes to participate in a democracy. Wow. It gives me hope.
4: That's amazing. Dave, I don't know. Do I dare ask you about hope?
5: Yeah, I'll be full of hope on November 4th. until then, it's worry.
4: Okay.
5: I will say I went up to a rally in Tarrytown for Kate Conley, where Pete Buttigieg was the guest.
4: Oh,
5: and
4: wow.
5: It was pretty good. It was high energy. The room was just absolutely electric. And one thing that Pete said that I jotted down was, in his speech, he said, an election is the moment of our greatest personal power. That is the moment where you have your greatest power to affect what you see. So if there is some despair, if there is some sort of ongoing frustration for a year and a half, at this point, we're approaching the zenith of your personal power. So get out and vote.
4: If you feel powerless, that's an illusion that they have tried to create.
5: And it's necessary to create that illusion in those 10 steps towards autocracy.
4: Yeah.
5: And it's, our obligation to try to reverse that.
4: May I
6: add quickly?
4: Oh, please do.
6: I think one of the opportunities that the league is exploring is voting is where it starts. But helping voters connect with what happens the day after the election, their power is knowing their elected officials, knowing what issues are coming up in the town, in the capital, in Washington, and knowing if that issue matters to them, how they participate in conveying their opinions. We have to teach that.
4: I think that's really fascinating. When you brought that up, it made me think, it's not going to end on Election Day. It's going to begin on Election Day. Mm-hmm. And I don't just mean a new era, God willing. I mean the fight to make sure that this election is fair and goes through the way it needs to. And that there are not election deniers keeping people from you know, being seated in the positions that they should be.
3: You know, Melissa, what always gives me hope is our guests. Mm-hmm. We always have, you know, you worked hard to put this show together. Thank you very much. And our guests have given us a little bit of insight into how our vote is important, how it has to be protected, and how it's going to have an impact in November. Also, what gives me hope is this: we just celebrated Constitution Day. September 17th is U.S. Constitution Day. And it really is the birth of our country when the Constitution was ratified, because we didn't have a country. We had 13 countries under the Articles of Confederation that were disjointed. And now we had a full country, a federal system, a republic based on the right to vote. It was the franchise that was never given before. Granted, it wasn't given to women. It wasn't given to Native Americans and blacks.
4: Just took a while.
3: But the window was open. And through time, it happened. And I do believe the founding fathers, especially Madison, knew that once that window was open or broken, there was, you know, all hell was going to break loose and people were going to have power.
4: Yeah.
3: And I just think we've got to remember how we got here. And we have to remember how important our guests are to that struggle. It's Madison's struggle. It's Washington's struggle, right, written in today's radio waves.
4: You are spot on, Bill. Always the best last word. I want to say one other thing that gives me hope. I'm not giving you the last word. Is that Westport gives me hope, because our guests are both from Westport. So I'm impressed with my little town. And I think that most towns, I would venture to say all towns in this state, all 169 towns,
3: have local people, engagement. It's going to
4: have people
3: America.
4: In them that care a lot and are doing things like Joan and like Dave. So a huge thank you to our guests, Joan Gilman from the Westport League of Women Voters, Dave Kostek from the Connecticut Democrats, but also from Flip It Good. Sure. For joining us on Wake Up this morning. And thank you to our producer, Tom Colangelo, and to Connoisseur Media for making Wake Up happen. And to all of you, our listeners, for waking up with us. To my buddy, Bill, who brings tears to my eyes when he waxes incredibly poetic about what makes this country great. I'm Melissa Kane, always happy to be here with Bill. We'll be back next week, waking up right here on WICC. Have a wonderful Sunday. Stay engaged and stay strong.

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1: From ABC News, I'm Brian Clark. Semi-official state media in Iran says the regime's received word that the U.S. is going to resume military operations with the backing of some countries in the region, and that any attack would lead to strikes on U.S. assets. President Trump told a Fox News reporter today he is still in a deciding mode on Iran when it comes to the next steps, but ABC's Lama Hassan says tensions in the region remain high after weekend strikes on Saudi Arabia.
2: Flames and a massive plume of smoke seen rising near the main airport in the Saudi capital of Riyadh. Iran-backed Houthi rebels in Yemen launching a round of air attacks on Saudi Arabia on Saturday. The Saudi military saying they intercepted a ballistic missile that came from the Houthis. It's the first direct attack on the Saudi capital since the start of the Iran war and comes after a series of escalations from the group.
1: And the unrest continues to push oil prices higher as Democrats seek to make that a political issue, like Illinois Governor J.B. Pritzker. He tells ABC's This Week,
3: Donald Trump took us into a war that's now got price of gas at $5, price of diesel at $6, and it seems to be going north of that. Groceries, everything you want to buy, an automobile, because of tariffs and the trade wars that he's taken us into. That is what Republicans have allowed to happen.
1: President Trump will meet this week with Chinese leader Xi Jinping at the White House. World leaders are heading to New York for the United Nations General Assembly. And ahead of that, North Korea launched two ballistic missiles.
4: Japan says North Korea fired two ballistic missiles Sunday. The first flew about 273 miles, the second about 367. Both are believed to have landed in the Sea of Japan outside Japan's exclusive economic zone. No damage has been reported. Tokyo has lodged a strong protest through its embassy channel in Beijing. Anthony Trotter, ABC News, Tokyo.
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1: Reporters from three media outlets were denied access to the White House Saturday as President Trump said he was banning the groups over their negative reporting. ABC's Stephen Portnoy has more.
8: CNN, MS Now, and Politico all issued statements standing by their reporters, condemning the president's move and vowing to fight it. The president says he's doing this because he believes the coverage of those outlets is, quote, one-sided and never good. For nearly five decades, courts have held that under the First Amendment, the White House can't strip correspondents' access to the complex based on the content of their reporting.
1: A new study looked at where you live and how that can affect your brain, says ABC medical contributor Dr. Alok Patel.
9: What this study looked at was about 2,500 brain MRIs of healthy people who did not have any evidence of brain disease. And they found that those who lived in disadvantaged neighborhoods had a brain age gap. Their brains looked 3 years older than their chronological age. They had changes in brain volume. And they had vascular issues in their brain as well, blood flow.
1: In Munich, Germany, Oktoberfest got underway. The 191st edition of the world's largest folk festival drew thousands from around the world.
10: We're studying abroad, so we're here just on a fun trip. And we're looking to make great memories and have fun with our friends.
1: Oktoberfest runs through October 4th. I'm Brian Clark. ABC News.
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12: Another rainy Sunday in store for Fairfield County. The good news, though, it's supposed to be the garden variety of showers, nothing like what we saw last week, and a general 1 to 2 inches expected this week as opposed to the 7 to 8 inches that we had last weekend. So far, fingers crossed, we have no major problems across the area. Eversource says they're continuing their efforts to make sure their system is as prepared as it can be for the upcoming storm season. The utility company is introducing stronger steel poles in many problem areas. Eversource says the new poles and wiring will be better able to handle strong winds typically associated with nor'easters. A motorcyclist suffered serious injuries after a crash last night. Police say it happened around 9 p.m. along Newfield Avenue and Beardsley Street in Bridgeport. The motorcycle hit an iron fence. The unidentified victim was taken to an area hospital and the cause remains under investigation. And Monroe police are investigating a head-on crash that left two adults and a child injured. That accident happened along Monroe Turnpike around 7:30 p.m., and that cause remains under investigation. Congresswoman Rosa DeLauro announcing a major win for Stratford-based Sikorsky. DeLauro says Sikorsky's been awarded a $234 million contract to build 16 Black Hawk helicopters. The contract is initially for 16, but the Army expects to order up to 100 various types of aircraft over the next few years, and DeLauro is hopeful that Sikorsky will also pick up some of that business. I'm Tom Colangelo with WICC News.
0: Let's hear what Dave Rudin has to say about this week in high school football. 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
13: Good morning, everybody. I'm back. Sunday Morning Quarterback. We're brought to you, as always, by Dutch's Restaurants. Fresh food served fast. We appreciate the ongoing support from Dutch's. And I guess I could say I had my bye week last week. For only the second time in the place I've lived for about 30 years, my street got flooded. So, unfortunately, had to miss a week, but we're going to make up for it with a really good show this week. We got a couple of players coming on, New Canaan's Maddox Hoffman and St. Joseph's Finn Kilmartin. And we have a coach coming off a big, big win, 50-36 over Maloney, and that's Ridgefield's Jamie Reed. It was the first week of Alliance games. The FCAC went 11-4, best performance of any league in the state. And joining me, as always, my co-host, Sean Ireland. Sean, how you doing?
14: I'm good, Dave. You didn't need your canoe today? You're good?
13: No, it was pretty good. I didn't need anything, but boy, that was crazy. And the funny thing is, I didn't know about it till you texted me last week and said, "Are you going to be able to get into the studio?" And my morning routine is I kind of wake up and lay in bed for a while, go through the phone, and you sent me the text, and I said, "What are you talking about?" And then I went out and looked out. Saw what my road was like, and it's like, oh man, I don't think I'm getting to the studio, but it's good to be back. How you been?
14: I'm good. You know, you said in the intro, another impressive week by the FCAC. You know, I know people around the state, they hate hearing it, but I told you when we talked in the pre-show, the proof is in the numbers. You can't despite it. You can't refute it. The FCAC, top to bottom, is the best league in the state.
13: I'm not going to argue with on that one. There are a lot of good ones, and the CCC went 6-2 as well. They had a good performance, but it was just an impressive week. 15 games. Danbury, unfortunately, to sort of accommodate some of their needs in the schedule, including being able to keep their rivalry with Ridgefield, had a bye week, which you don't really want to have early on, but 11 wins. You know which one kind of made me a little bit of the happiest?
14: Which one was that?
13: Bridgeport Central beating Wilby 35-0.
14: Yeah, that was an impressive one too. The boys played very good.
13: Yeah, shout out to the Hilltoppers. We always like to see Central do well, and When's the last time they won a game by that margin? I think Dave Catalina was roaming the sidelines.
14: Yeah. Good for them. You know, it's just, I saw a couple of the pictures of the team, you know, taking pictures in front of the scoreboard, and it's just great to see those kids happy.
13: Well, I saw two of the three teams that I've been voting at the top of the state poll yesterday. St. Joseph with a 43-0 win over Windsor. That win last year would have really opened up some eyes. Windsor's the defending Double M champion. They just lost a lot of players last year. They had some injuries, and they were just not equipped. Few teams are equipped to go up against the Cadets, but they certainly weren't yesterday. And it was just a mismatch with a running clock for the whole second half. St. Joe's moved the ball the first two times they had it, but got bogged down and got Jake Rios field goals. And then, boy, the playmakers, everybody talked about them in the preseason, but five touchdowns combined by Justin Daniels and Michael Sharland.
14: Yeah, I know Justin, you know, he transferred from McMahon, so I do know him. He's a heck of an athlete. So seeing what he's doing, you know, it adds another punch to St. Joe's offense. I love seeing Norwalk kids do well. Everybody knows I'm a homer. So seeing him do this, it makes me happy. But yeah, Michael Charlin too, they were by far the better team. You know, when you hold a team to, I think they had 40 yards of total offense in the first half, that's just domination. There's no other way to say it. But, you know, I'm sure Coach Joe, he's happy with the outcome, but they can't stall these drives. When they start playing these bigger teams, you know, they can't settle for field goals. You know, maybe one, you know, but I'm sure Coach isn't too happy with three field goals.
13: He is in a pretty good mood. We didn't get to talk of opening week games, and they started with a 28-7 win over Darien. And what was an erratic performance. They had the playmakers, Sharland Daniels and Joey Baskin, each had long touchdown receptions from Jack Mooney, the new quarterback. And they were spotty at times. And Joe, I mean, they won the game, so you beat Darien, you're happy. It was an inconsistent performance, but that was a game yesterday that they should have done. You know, not a Windsor team like in the past that's equipped to play a competitive game. And they jumped on them early. And I know he was very happy with the killer instinct.
14: Yeah, it was not inconsistent yesterday, I can tell you that. That I still have, and it's crazy, you know, New Canaan wins 25 games in a row. They haven't lost. I still have St. Joe's as the number one team in the league, and they looked every bit of it yesterday.
13: I've been voting them number two in the poll over Greenwich. We'll see what happens with those teams. Basically, I've been voting them over Greenwich just because of the known versus unknown factor. I know who St. Yeah. Joseph has. I know Greenwich has good kids. I just don't know who a lot of them are yet. Certainly going into New Britain and coming away with a 35-7 win, you know, Greenwich is still Greenwich. I still think, as a lot of people do, there's a good chance we'll have three FCAC teams winning state championships this year. Now, talking about New Canaan, 25-game winning streak, not the same Fairfield prep team that we're accustomed to. New Canaan does this every year. They're like a slow-moving train that just keeps picking up speed. They had 10 penalties in the game. They made some mistakes, and they still win a game by 27 points. And this was a good game, and it's sort of why I want to have Maddox was going to Hoffman, the quarterback, was going to join us last week after the Rams won and gave Lou Marinelli his 400th win at the school. I want to kind of talk not to Lou about it, but I want to get a player who's been through the program to talk about why New Canaan has success annually, and they're just kind of considered a given. And Friday night was the game that I always point to. If you want to see why New Canaan does well, come to youth football night. And it was youth football night. They introduce all the teams and put them on the field before the game. And you have like 250, 300 kids there. That's a good chunk of why New Canaan wins every year.
14: Yeah, my last year coaching, we played at New Canaan, and it was on youth football night. And so we're done with our warm-ups, and, you know, we're on the sideline. And then you see this swarm on the field. I'm like, what's this? And the guy holding the chains, very nice, I don't know his name, very nice gentleman, he's like, oh, it's youth football night, and the team's going to run through them. They had a line from the goal line all the way to the 50, maybe 10 deep on each side. And then the guy looks at me, he's like, Coach, this isn't even including the kids that play only flag. This is just a tackle program. I'm like, oh, my goodness. So they're doing it right in New Canaan. And I got to give my guy, Joey Abdelwalahab, he's in the youth program right now. They had a big win the other night for New Canaan. So it starts down low. It starts at the bottom, and they work all the way up, and it's a great job what they're doing over there.
13: Yeah, I forgot even about that they have flag football. I was on the sideline. Nick Dryson, the former New York Giant linebacker, he's usually on the sideline. He helps out when he can at home games. His daughter, Claire, would have been a candidate for definitely for Gatorade State Player of the Year in girls soccer, and unfortunately had a season-ending knee injury, needed some surgery to clean things up before she goes plays at Northwestern. But I was talking to Nick and just saying, how you doing? And he was telling me how busy he is, and said, yeah, I'm also coaching my kids' flag football team. And I'm sitting there saying, flag football? I don't even know how many kids are playing flag football before or instead of conventional tackle football.
14: Yeah, it's Norwalk right now. The flag program has more kids in it than tackle. The fact that kids are just playing football is great, because the numbers were going down for a bit. I think maybe it's back on the rise, but I know there's a lot of kids playing youth football, which is good.
13: Is flag football instead of tackle football for parents who want their players to have the enjoyment of the game, but not be at risk for injuries, head injuries in particular, or is that some sort of for some players a little bit of a feeder?
14: I think it's the earlier what you said, Dave. I think some parents are concerned about injuries. You know, football obviously it's a violent game, but the other thing I hear and I get it and I.

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4: Okay, we're back, and Sean, it's just new Canaan being new Canaan. I hate to just almost be dismissive, like we're taking it for granted, but I guess we're taking it for granted. They're just a really good team. They deserve to be number one in most people's eyes other than yours. And I'm just kidding you about that. But, Maddox Hoffman, 12 for 19, ran for a touchdown, threw for one. You talk about just reloading, and you got Charlie Koch and, Matt Reed, who are taking over at wide receiver. Matt Reed broke the game open. It was 17-0 at halftime, and he takes the second half kickoff for a touchdown. And if you're Fairfield Prep, you just kind of get discouraged from that.
5: Yeah. They're just a bowling ball. They just don't stop. You said it. They got new pieces that fill in. Okay, Andrew Esposito leaves. They're going to take a step back. No. They're not going to take a step back. It's New Canaan. They don't take steps back. So it was a very impressive performance. Again, you just mentioned the offensive guys. The defense played unbelievable. It's the next man up. They never have a hole anywhere on their team.
4: Okay, let's bounce over to Greenwich, the number two team. Played number six, New Britain, and they come away with a 35-7 win. And we start talking about, prematurely talk a little bit about possible players of the year in the league if there was such a title. And Justin Carroll was certainly hyped up before the year, coming off of the season he had a year ago. And just ho-hum, 12 tackles. 11 by midway through the third quarter when it was still competitive, and a couple of touchdowns, and he's just a tremendous player.
5: Yeah, he's tremendous. The thing that people, and I don't know what time, the thing that people aren't putting together, like, they dominated New Britain, and New Britain was a top 10 team. I bet you that I would love to know what time Coach got on the bus. You know what I mean? Coming from Greenwich, going all the way up there on a Friday, that's a lot for these kids to do, and the fact that they got off the bus and they just took it to them, it's unbelievable, Carroll, he's the captain of the team, he two touchdowns, star on the defense, he's an overall leader on the team. Same thing with New Canaan, Greenwich is never going to be down.
4: No, it's funny. You started where I wanted to go. It was a 2-hour-and-20-minute ride. Tony Morello, their coach, said it was the longest ride he's ever had as a head coach. So yeah, you have to deal with Friday rush hour. We're a small state. I'm not going to start complaining about what the travel and then all that stuff that some people bring up with the Alliance, but that's still a 2-hour-and-20-minute trip, and then having to play a number six

0: team in the state, still difficult, but told Tarantino, good game at quarterback. We talked about St. Joe's being St. Joe's, New Canaan being New Canaan, Greenwich being Greenwich.
1: Yeah. Yeah. I mean, excuse me, I'm battling this. I'm getting over this cold. I'm sorry, Dave. The thing with these teams that we just talked about, Dave, they get better as the year goes on because of what they do during the week of practice. You know what I mean? They're going up against the best of the best on Monday, Tuesday, Wednesday, Thursday. So by the time Friday, Saturday comes around, it's like, oh, okay, this isn't that bad. So it's not just the kids that we're talking about. It's not just Carroll and Tarantino. It's the whole team. It's the whole program. You know what Coach Morello is doing. He's been doing it for a while now. It's they're just doing a great job.
0: I'd say the other most impressive win from the Alliance weekend was Ridgefield, 50-36 over Maloney, and you get a Chris Colsey 4-touchdown performance, and that's almost the norm. It kind of is the norm, but he gets overshadowed by Brody Block, a player that when I did my preseason tour, Coach Jamie Reed was hyping up as someone to keep an eye on, and he sets a school record with 344 rushing yards.
1: Imagine having the game Colsey did, and you literally don't even get mentioned. Like, that's crazy. I think Ridgefield opened a lot of eyes this weekend. I really do. Everybody knew they were good, and again, I'm going to be honest. I do not know Maloney. I'm just going based on their past. But to beat Maloney, how they did, I think Ridgefield opened a lot of eyes this weekend. But they have a big game coming up next week. So we're going to see exactly where Ridgefield is next week. And I think they're very good.
0: I agree with you. And we talked about in the preseason preview, I just didn't know how to rank. And I still really don't all the teams that are below St. Joseph, Greenwich and New Canaan. Ridgefield right now is making a claim, and like you said, they play Staples, and Staples is another team very much in that pack, and they're coming off a big 46-0 win over South Windsor. They haven't allowed they played Westell in the opener, haven't allowed a point yet. So that game's going to be very telling into where things stand, but Maloney did score 36 points, so Maloney still has a lot there, but you know, to put up 50 points against them, you know, Connor Chinaki is taking over at quarterback. He's gotten some playing time the last 2 years. Until proven otherwise, I think we have to put Ridgefield at the top of that, below the top three team tier.
1: Yeah, I think we're going to know a lot next week. I still have Ludlow as that next team, Dave. And then I have Ridgefield right behind them right now. But next week, that could all change. And Dave, we talked about it the opening show, that you can ask us our rankings, and then a half hour later, wait, no, you know what? I think I'm going to move this team up. The top three are the top three, and then there's that big group that is just underneath them that can be shuffled around. But next week, after next week, we're going to know who's where.
0: And I agree with you in Ludlow being my number four. I've been voting them towards the end of the state poll, and I actually bumped them up to, I want to say I did my ballot last night. I had them like 10 or 11, and we'll wait and see if I'm voting them too high or not. But a 55-14 win over Enfield at home, and you just, you know, a Mitch Ross coached offense that's going to be explosive. They don't have a lot of depth, but the starting talent and the guys going two ways are just really, really good. And if Ridgefield and Staples is one of the marquee games, Ludlow and Darien is the other one.
1: Yeah. And we talked about it on your ride in, how next week there's some intriguing games. Both of those games, you don't want to miss either of those. You know, it's hard to pick, hey, which one? No, like, I want to see Ludlow Darien, and I want to see Staples Ridgefield. Both of those games have so much impact on how the rest of the season is going to fall. and where teams are going to be ranked and so on. And it's great. Great job by the scheduling committee to have big games almost every week. And we got two. I mean, Dave, we talked about it. We could make an argument, you know, St. Joe's and Danbury. That's another big game. You know, let's see where Danbury is with all this. So a lot of big games this weekend. You know, I can't wait.
0: No, there is a lot. And I will be either in Ridgefield or Darien, and probably the way my Friday nights are this year, I'll probably be Darien, and that's because I have to make decisions now based on proximity to my home when I'm got to write a story and edit two or three. So getting home after games is kind of paramount for me right now. So I'd love to be in both places. I'm really curious. I want to see all four teams. I've seen Darien. I saw them in the opener. You know, we'll have a little bit more of an idea of how these teams, and especially the top of the below three tier, I guess we'll call them for right now, where they stand after this weekend. So why don't we, or after next weekend, let's take a break. And when we come back, we're going to talk a little bit more St. Joseph football with Finn Kilmartin. 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
5: Another rainy Sunday. The rain, though, this Sunday is on the light side across Fairfield County with no heavier pockets. It could pick up this afternoon, but there is actually a lull in the showers on the radar right now just over New York and New Jersey. So hopefully we won't have a repeat of last weekend. Paul Piorek says the rain should be much lighter than last weekend. After a big loss last weekend, UConn football is back on track. The Huskies were on the road and scored a 48-20 victory over Southern Miss. The Huskies travel next week to Ohio to face Miami of Ohio. The state's homeless population is rising. It's the fifth consecutive year of the rise. The state estimates there are 4,000 residents that lack adequate housing. State legislators say they plan to introduce legislation for more state grants for housing in the upcoming General Assembly session. And Eversource says they're continuing their efforts to make sure their system is as prepared as it can be for the upcoming storm season. The utility company is introducing stronger steel poles in many problem areas. Eversource says the new poles and wires will be better able to handle strong winds associated with fall and winter nor'easters. I'm Tom Colangelo with WICC News.
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9: Showers through mid-afternoon, over to rain by late in the day and by evening with a high in the upper 60s. Rain over to showers by midnight with a low in the mid-50s. On Monday, partly sunny in the upper 60s. I'm meteorologist Paul Piorek on WICC.
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0: Okay, we're back, and real quickly, Sean, you're over at Norwalk, a tough loss for the Bears. A game, I guess you said, they could have won 2014 against West Haven, and they could have really used that. Sean?
1: Tommy?
0: Sean, you there?
1: Yeah, I'm here. Do you have me?
0: Yeah, we do now. Said a tough loss for Norwalk.
1: Yeah, they were in the game. They were down 20-14, you know, I'm going to say 5-6 minutes left. You know, they got the ball down near the 5-yard line and just they couldn't punch it in. Then they got the ball back again with a chance with about four minutes left. You know, they got onto West Haven side and they couldn't do it. You know, and Dave, this just proves too, like West Haven is one of the better teams in their league, and Norwalk is a tier two team, and Norwalk had every opportunity to win. You know, it's just tough because Norwalk's 0-2 right now. They could be 1-0. They could be 2-0. You know, they got off to a terrible start, a couple muff punts in week one. You know, it's just tough because now they're 0-2. They got Trumbull coming up, which is another intriguing
0: game.
1: That's
0: the other big game next weekend.
1: Yeah. So it's you know, it's going to be tough. But, you know, Coach will get the boys ready, and, you know, hopefully they can get a win this week.
0: Well, we talked a little bit before about St. Joseph's impressive 43-0 win. A lot of players had big games, and one of them joins us right now, and it was good to see him back on the field after having to miss the opener with Darien due to injury, and that's Finn Kilmartin. Finn, how you doing?
10: Hey, Dave. I'm good. How are you?
0: I'm doing okay. Maybe not as good as you are. First of all, congrats on the game yesterday, and more so, it had to be nice not watching from the sideline.
10: Yeah, thank you. It was nice to finally get out there after watching all the scrimmages and being sidelined week one versus Darien.
0: I guess everything's okay. I guess it was a residual from something that happened in lacrosse season.
10: Yeah, that's right. About mid-season during the lacrosse year last year, I got hurt, had to get surgery, and just been working back all summer.
0: Well, it's good to have you back. Just a great win yesterday. What's your early analysis of it?
10: I mean, being out there, it's just a completely different vibe than last year. Like, there's just weapons everywhere. When I know we're blitzing, I'm like, either this is going to happen or it's going to bounce, and then the next weapon will just clean it up. On the sideline, just watching kids make plays, return punts, kickoffs, it's just ridiculous. Making plays, like, for safeties, big hits. Everyone just really wants to play. I think having a lot of seniors is a big part of that. Everyone knows it's their last go around, and they're kind of just leaving everything they got out there. So,
0: I think one of the biggest reactions, I was watching the game from your sideline and in the stands, came when you had the emphatic sack. And
10: yeah,
0: it was just a great play because you came in untouched, and it was just a great play. And number two, everybody was happy to have you back. So what was that play like for you?
10: We put that blitz in during the week, and I was just excited. Sometimes we don't use the blitzes we called, but we definitely were blitzing after him yesterday. It was nice to just, like, blitz. I don't blitz that much, but going off the edge, I watched the tackle not pick me up. I made that play and just turned around, and, like, all my teammates were celebrating with me. But it was a great feeling, like, being able to get back and make a play. Kind of that I was thinking about making all week, just hoping to get back out there and make plays again.
0: This is kind of like an all-star team. We all hyped up the defense at the beginning of the year, and now everybody's talking about the playmakers after these long touchdowns. But you look at the roster, and you got Kilmartin and Zaccanino and Wicker and Rios and Frazek and Carafa and Rudini. Yeah. All juniors last year. What's it like being part of a defense with that kind of talent?
10: It's really fun, honestly. Like, there's nothing better than going out there with guys that I've played with all 4 years, just like brothers to me. And just looking left, know the guy like the back of my hand, look to the right, same thing. We're all just best friends. It just makes it really fun. Someone makes a play, you get on their hat. Someone else makes a play the next play, and it's just fun. The vibes are good. It's fun to be out there. The aggression's there. We were relentless yesterday, and we looked good.
0: What's the dynamic like? The good part about having all these playmakers that you've got, and you had Justin Daniels with 3 touchdowns, Michael Charlin with a pair, and you guys, these guys can score from any part of the field at any time. It all you can be 2 platoons, so that's the real positive. You had 11 touchdowns last year, and were sort of the goal line back. May not get as many touches. How's it like? Because I'm sure if it were up to you, you'd be on the field for every single play.
10: Yeah, I mean, definitely. I respect the coach's decisions. I just want to see the team succeed. So whatever we have to do to get it done, I'm happy just like working back into football. It's tough jumping into a game like that. Like, my body is very sore today, and just I kind of forgot like what it's like to like what it does to your body like after a game. So I'm happy like easing back into it and just letting the coaches like tell me where they need me and like what they want me to do. I love seeing the guys ball out and just make plays. So
0: great diplomatic answer. Everybody will like you there tomorrow practice. Yeah. Sean, jump on in.
11: Hey Finn, how are you? Glad to see you back on the field, man.
12: Hey, thank you. How you doing?
11: Hey, good. What's it like? Like, you guys played, Windsor's a good team. What's it like? Like, what's the mindset like when, like, man, they got 1 first down in the first half. Like, you guys completely dominated. So, like, what's the mindset of for you and the entire team when you're taking a good team and it looked like a scrimmage?
10: Yeah. It's kind of just knowing, like, your role and just playing into that as much as possible. Knowing your assignment that the coaches communicate to you throughout the week, getting on film, understanding kind of the offense's like game plan, like what they want to do, and preventing them to do it, obviously. But trying to like just get in their head a little bit, what they want when, and then just give them the exact opposite on defense. And kind of just know like your matchups, like this guy's better than that guy. Let's kind of accommodate for that. Let's like bring 2 guys over the top. Obviously, they have a great wide receiver. So we kind of accommodated for that a little bit. Had to shorten the box by like sometimes pressing him out on the sideline. But yeah, it's really just knowing what you have to do, trusting that your other guys are going to do what they have to do, and then just putting it together for a sound defense.
11: Well, it looks like you guys are knowing what you're doing, and you guys are trusting everybody because you guys have been playing lights out the first 2 weeks. I know Coach Joe very well, and he's been talking about this group, meaning your senior group, for 2 years now. I remember when you guys were sophomores, he's like, Coach, wait till you see when these kids are seniors. He's like, I've never had a group get after it as a whole like this. What's it like, and Dave asked you this before, you know, knowing like you have Will and you have Rios, you have all these guys all around you, and now it's your time. Like, people are looking up to you guys now. Now this is it's finally your senior year. Like, what's that like?
10: It's honestly really crazy. Like, I swear I was just on the freshman field, like the dirt field with our freshman coaches, looking up to the seniors. And now, like, I still haven't really gotten used to the fact that, like, everyone's looking up at us, like, watching what we're doing, and trying to understand, like, that the younger guys see me as I saw the seniors when I was a freshman. But, like, it's kind of, like, it kind of motivates you to do better on the field because you know if you want St. Joe's to continue to be successful, you have to set the precedent that year. You gotta let the guys know, what needs to be done and like how you do things around around the school on the field. And I think that's kind of what makes St. Joe's like so successful in its history. Just the seniors understanding that they have to set the tone for the younger guys, and really just like put that culture into them so that they can continue it and be like, oh, well, that senior was doing this when I was a freshman. I should probably be doing that. I mean, I find myself looking at like captains like Connor Fahey all the time. Like, what was he doing with this at practice? How was he getting on guys that aren't doing what they're supposed to be doing? And it really just makes it full circle and allows us to just keep bringing in good guys.
11: Well, you guys are doing a great job, Finn. Big game coming up this Friday. Danbury's not a team to sleep on. And I just want to wish you all the luck the rest of the way. Glad you're healthy.
10: Yeah. Thank you so much.
0: Hey, Finn, as we finish up here, Danbury, I know you're focused on Danbury, but there's got to be a part of you, it's just human nature, that you're kind of thinking about you're going to get the chance to play the, you know, New Canaan. You had a tough loss last year, you know, bragging rights. You're going to get to play these top teams second half of the season. Is there a part of you? Yeah, we got to take care of business, because if we don't, we're not going to be in that position to maybe have a game where both teams are undefeated. But are you kind of anxious to get that chance to play those teams again?
10: I'm definitely looking forward to it. I wouldn't say I'm anxious, just because I want each game to go as slow as possible and really just enjoy the season, get the last ones out with the guys. But yeah, I mean, that's like what you dream of in high school football. Hopefully two undefeated teams, providing that like we keep working and doing what we need to be doing. But that atmosphere going into New Canaan, however we both stand, it's just, it's what you play for. It's going to be a great game no matter what. It's something to look forward to, something to like work for and just keep getting better each week so we can play our best when that night comes.
0: Well, Danbury first, Finn, it was great to see you back on the field and not just good to see you back on the field in uniform. So stay healthy, continued success, and thanks for joining us here.
10: Thank you. Thank you so much for having me.
0: Okay, that was St. Joseph's Finn Kilmartin. We're going to take a break, and when we come back, we're going to jump over to the northern part of the league in Ridgefield, 50-36 win over Maloney, and Coach Jamie Reed's going to be joining us. 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
0: Okay, we're back, and thanks to Finn Kilmartin for joining us. We talked about the two probably most impressive Alliance wins, and that was Greenwich's win over New Britain, and the other one that may or may not have opened some eyes in the state was Ridgefield's 50-36 win over Maloney. A lot of good stuff that happened in that game. And joining us is Tigers coach Jamie Reed. Jamie, how you doing?
14: I'm doing pretty good, Dave. Thanks for having me on.
0: Right, congratulations on the great start. These games early on are sort of measuring stick games. What do you know about your team now that you didn't before you took the field Friday night?
14: I think we knew we could run the football a little bit. We knew Brody was a pretty great player. I don't know if anybody else did, But more than that, I think we know a lot about our resilience. That was a really back and forth game, and they just kept kind of firing back at us. So every time we scored, they just turned around and moved the ball right down the field and scored also. And we haven't really been in a situation like that in the last couple of years where we've had to win a kind of a shootout. We've won a couple of games now, and we feel good about that. But we haven't really had to win a shootout where you had to keep coming back and doing it again and again. So that was interesting. It really spoke to the character of the kids. I was really pleased with that part.
0: Is this one of those games where late November, early December, hopefully, you have the kind of season that you want to, and you look back on this game and say, you know, this was... If there's a turning point for a season in week two, this was it?
14: I mean, I hope so. I hope so. It's certainly going to help us because Maloney's going to win a bunch of football games, and the points are going to help us. As far as turning points, it's hard. You can only identify those turning points kind of retroactively, right? So it very well could be, though, that we go out, go to a really tough place to play. It's a long trip. You know, 80, you got to fight from Newtown through Waterbury on 84. The traffic is tough. You get there and you got to get yourself ready to play against a great opponent. So, yeah, I think it should prove to us that we can do things that are difficult and that we should believe in ourselves. You know, it takes a little bit. Sometimes you have to fight through the trap a little bit before you really start to trust yourselves.
0: It's not often that a Chris Colsey 4-touchdown performance gets somewhat overshadowed.
14: Yeah. But,
0: and it's a testament to Chris that this has almost become the norm. But when I was up doing my preseason tour and you were telling me some of the players to watch, Brody Block was one of them. And he goes out and has a school record, 344 yards. Just talk a little bit about the performance and about Brody.
14: Well, I mean, Brody's story is awesome because, I mean, first of all, I think he sat in my public speaking class as a freshman, and I was like, "Oof, this kid is not big." Like, I know guys grow, but you're like, "Oh boy, he's a little undersized." And then he ended up hurting his shoulder and having shoulder surgery, and so he was just a manager for us as a sophomore. Like, he was rehabbing the shoulder surgery. So he missed his sophomore season, but then you start seeing him in the weight room and we start seeing him, wrestling and playing rugby. And we're like, wow, he is bouncy. And he came out last year and played mainly JV for us and was on the scout team and gave the starters fits on the scout team. And by by the end of junior year, we were like, this kid might be one of the best athletes on the team. Just to see him, the things he does, like off the field, just kind of messing around, backflips and that kind of thing. And so by the time we got to August, like we kind of knew what we had, but it was a cool story just to see him go from like manager. A lot of kids would have tapped out. They missed their sophomore year and they go like, meh, I don't know. And he didn't, and he just kept grinding. And now he's having this outstanding year. And I don't know how many tackles he had on Friday night, but he had a bunch. I know that. So he played both sides of the ball. He carried it 23 times. He rushed for 300 plus yards, set the school record. And I know, probably had like 8 to 10 tackles.
0: That's a pretty cool story. I think we'll be reading a little bit more about him on the Rudin Report on Monday. So the other guy who's gotten a little bit of playing time the last 2 years and is stepping up, I know he's big because I got run over by him when I was doing the preseason tour when he got blocked in or tackled into me. And that's Corey. I hope you burned that tape, by the way. So I hope
14: that's sitting in the files in case we ever need it.
0: Okay. If I have the lawsuit coming, unless Pamby comes up to me with a free car. But Connor Chinaki, and he's a big kid with a good arm, and he's been playing well for you, too.
14: Great athlete, obviously. Like, he's a Division I lacrosse commit. Fantastic athlete. Also, like, great head on his shoulders. He talks about the game when he comes off the field during the game. Like, the conversations are real high level. a lot of times we give him the option to set the direction of whatever play we're running. So he's making the choice. And we trust him completely with that. And he makes a lot of, he starts putting guys in motion. He's doing some real high level stuff on the field for us where he'll be like, no, let's send this guy in motion and then run this play. And you're like, oh, all right, go ahead. Great. Cause he's picking up on some things that, you know, defenses are doing. And obviously like, or maybe it's not obvious. I don't know. As a senior quarterback, you usually expect a guy to be a leader, and he absolutely is. He's really good at just kind of stepping forward and holding guys accountable, but not, you know, in a really productive way. You know, he's able to talk to people and talk about what they need to do better or more without alienating guys. And there aren't a lot of kids at the high school level who can do that. So he's really mature. He's a great athlete. He knows the game. He's everything you want. So I love him.
0: Sean, jump on in.
15: Coach, how are you? Great start to the season.
14: Thank you.
15: So building off last year's success, because you guys made a nice little run there, how did that motivate the kids this year? Because you guys, everybody, Dave and I were talking earlier, everybody knew you guys were good, but after this performance last week, I think you guys are very good. So how did the success from last year propel the team into this year?
14: It's interesting. I don't know if there's like any real any one thread that you can really hold on to, except that just the expectation of how we do things is better. Where like, you know, last year we built on the first year, we built on the success of that season. But what I'm looking for most of the time is how are our kids meeting the expectations of the program? And we don't have a lot of guys, you know, Connor is a great leader. And I guess if somebody were going to do it, he'd be the guy to kind of step up and speak to the team. But for the most part, we don't have a lot of guys who are going to step out front and, you know, give some general Patton speech. But what we have is a lot of guys who do what's asked of them. And with less prodding and less cajoling from me and from the other coaches, and more just they go through, they know that like whatever the expectations are for the day, that guys are going to be on time, guys are going to be wearing the right thing. Little stuff like that, I think really helps propel a program. And we've gotten a lot better at it. I think our, you know, the way we practice has gotten better. It's not always perfect, but it's certainly gotten better over the last couple of years. And I think it's not real headline splashy stuff, but it's been really helpful for us.
15: Good. Coach, you mentioned you had that long bus ride, long bus rides are never fun. But good for you guys. You guys get your first home game this coming week against a very good opponent. Now, I know I could speak for myself and I could speak for a lot of coaches. Nobody likes taking the bus ride up to Ridgefield. If you want to say one school has home field advantage, it's Ridgefield. That place is going to go nuts. Like, what are you going to do? Yeah. What are you going to do to try to, like, control your kids' emotions? Because they're going to be going crazy.
14: Yeah. They are, I don't know that, the emotional spike is usually like, you know, right before kickoff. Right. But like I said, I don't know that we're necessarily that personality as a team. We've mm-hmm. definitely talked about through the preseason and through the, the first 2 weeks, we lose stretch lines. We lose the stretch line battle. Like we definitely clap less and holler less than anybody else. I don't really try to force it out of our guys because I just don't think that that's who they are. Mm-hmm. They're not really loud vocal guys all the time, sometimes, but for the most part, we're kind of a quieter group. And so that's fine. As long as we're focused, that's who we are. And I'm perfectly comfortable with it. But yeah, it is, you know, it is nice to be at Tiger Hollow. I mean, maybe one of these years we can play at Tiger Hollow in one of the first 2 weeks. I don't know. We seem to be, you know, It's honestly cold in November. Our schedule has been backloaded with home games. We're playing there in November, and it's freezing.
0: Yeah. Well, yeah.
15: Well, Coach, your team might be quiet. I know the students will not be on Friday.
14: I hope not.
15: Best of luck. It's going to be a great game. I personally can't wait, and best of luck.
14: All right. Thanks, guys.
0: Yeah, there are a few, Jamie, there are a few places that are rocking more on a Friday night than Tiger Hollow, the venue, and your fan base.
14: I will put it up against anyone or any place. Yeah.
0: I think I would agree with you on that. So, and a Staples game, it's a huge, huge game. So, hey, you've done a great job with the program since you took over, and Ridgefield's back to being Ridgefield. So congratulations and good luck Friday. And thanks for taking a little time with us here.
14: Happy to. Thanks, Dave.
0: Okay, that was Ridgefield coach Jamie Reed. We're going to take a little bit of a break here, and when we come back on the other side, Maddox Hoffman of the New Canaan Rams. 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
1: From ABC News, I'm Chuck Sievertson. Midterm elections coming up. Politicians are making their arguments, including Democrat Illinois Governor J.B. Pritzker.
2: Many things that we ought to be doing to bring costs down in Illinois. For example, we tamped down on homeowners insurance rates, on auto insurance rates. These are things that Democrats are really doing. What are Republicans doing? Nothing. They don't want to raise the minimum wage. They don't want to let people bargain for a better wage. And that's what Donald Trump says. He doesn't stand for any of that.
1: Republican House Majority Leader Steve Scalise.
3: Some of their candidates, their socialist candidates, in this common sense versus crazy election this year, the Democrats want to take us to a socialist place where they're advocating for open borders again. Defund the police is not just the opening bid. They want to go to defunding prisons now. So there is a sharp contrast in this election.
1: Both on ABC's This Week, more nervousness where a small country has both nukes and missiles.
4: Japan says North Korea fired two ballistic missiles Sunday. The first flew about 273 miles, the second about 367. Both are believed to have landed in the Sea of Japan outside Japan's exclusive economic zone. No damage has been reported. Tokyo has lodged a strong protest through its embassy channel in Beijing. Anthony Trotter, ABC News, Tokyo.
1: Officials say Ukraine fired more than 1,000 drones at Russia overnight, with hundreds launched toward Moscow, including this one. Hitting a high-rise building in a Moscow suburb, a local governor says the attacks killed two people, injured 20 others. Russia's first wartime parliamentary election was due to end today, virtually devoid of opposition to President Vladimir Putin. French President Emmanuel Macron and Canadian Prime Minister Mark Carney were holding talks today to deepen economic and security ties. You're listening to ABC News.
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7: We have already flash flood warnings in place into areas of Iowa, Cedar Rapids, Dubuque, Davenport. We have flood watches that go all the way out towards Fort Wayne. We also have flash flood warnings down through areas of West Virginia. So we're watching very carefully as this widespread rain event continues to unfold here today.
1: State Department urging Americans in the Middle East to be on heightened alert. ABC's Lama Hassan.
8: Saudi's one of the biggest oil producers in the world, exporting 4 to 5 million barrels of oil a day using the Bab al-Mandab Strait. But with the Houthis effectively now controlling this vital strait and Saudi's east-west pipeline, which was attacked and shut down recently, still closed, all this will push oil prices up even more.
1: Next week's White House meeting between President Trump and China's President Xi puts a new spotlight on fentanyl and Washington's demands that Beijing do more to stop the chemicals used to make it from reaching criminal networks. ABC's Britt Clennett.
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10: Another rainy Sunday across the area. The good news is we're not expecting the heavy flooding that we had last weekend. A general 1 to 2 inches is expected, as opposed to 7 to 8 inches that we saw last weekend. In fact, there is a little bit of a lull to our west over Westchester and New Jersey. And the rain is expected to continue on the light side for the remainder of this afternoon. A motorcyclist suffered serious injuries after a crash last night. Police say it happened around 9 p.m. in Bridgeport along Newfield Avenue and Beardsley Street. The motorcycle hit an iron fence. The unidentified victim was taken to an area hospital. The cause remains under investigation. Congresswoman Rosa DeLauro announcing a major win for Stratford-based Sikorsky. DeLauro says Sikorsky's been awarded a $234 million contract to build 16 Black Hawk helicopters. The contract initially is for 16, but the Army expects to order up to 100 various types of aircraft over the next few years, and DeLauro is hopeful that some of that work will come to Sikorsky. I'm Tom Colangelo with WICC News.
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11: Okay, we're back, and thanks to Jamie Reed for joining us. Sunday Morning Quarterback is brought to you by Duchess Restaurants. Fresh food served fast. We appreciate the support as always. Sean, it's a couple of lean years for Ridgefield, and they're back.
12: Yeah, they really are. You know, they made the States last year. They won a game. You know, they had, I think, was it Cheshire? Or, I forget who they played. They had a tough game. And then we're like, okay, what's going to happen with Ridgefield? And they come back. They fire off two very impressive wins. But they got a big one coming up Friday.
11: Well, I don't like to make predictions. Who's the favorite in the game? Maybe Ridgefield just because they're home?
12: Yeah, that's tough. I mean, I don't want to knock any teams. You know, Staples has looked very, very good, like very good, but they really haven't played anybody yet. So I would give the slight edge to Ridgefield just based on where they're playing.
11: Well, I we'll know a lot more next week. It's just so hard to Do you remember a year where it was this much confusion over the so many different teams in the league?
12: Dave, I was thinking about this, and I would go back to 2021. That's when, like, the FCAC had, like, eight teams in the top 10. You know, like, I believe Norwalk was 10 maybe or whatever. That was Cam Edwards' year.
11: Yeah, it was crazy.
12: I would go back to maybe that year where you're like, wait, hold on. Who's what? Who's where? Yeah, it's very rare. You got your top three. You got your St. Joe's, New Canaan, and Greenwich. And then you got put them all in a wheel and spin it, and that's your next best team.
11: Yeah, we'll have to find some time to talk a little Cam Edwards. It's great what's going on with him in Michigan State. But somebody I wanted to have on last week for not just because New Canaan football teams won 25 games in a row, but opening week, it was the 400th win for Lou Marinelli at New Canaan. I want to get a little bit more into why the Rams have success, why they've been able to sustain this strong level of play for so long. And somebody who's worked his way through youth football in New Canaan, and now he's got the dream job of when he's not the catcher for the football team and getting ready to go play at Northwestern. He is the quarterback of the Rams, and that's Maddox Hoffman. Maddox, thanks for joining us.
13: Yeah, thank you for having me. Really appreciate it.
11: No, I appreciate your coming on. I'm sorry we didn't have you last week, but before we dig into a lot of what I want to talk about, impressive performance against Fairfield Prep, and you guys didn't even play your A game and came out with a 27-0 win. You like what you're seeing from the team so far?
13: Yeah, I think the Fairfield Prep film was really good for us because we did make a lot of mistakes and we still came out with a 27-0 victory, so that's good to see. But I mean, it's good to see that we did make mistakes. It's good for the young guys to know we're not perfect and that we have so much to learn from every week.
11: Typical performance from you, just kind of like a matter of fact, 12-19, 174 yards, ran for a touchdown, threw for another. And we talk about how New Canaan reloads and you lost a number of talented wide receivers. And at Grip It and Rip It, I talked to a couple of the guys who just graduated. And I said, give me a couple of names of players to keep an eye on this year that maybe I don't know. And they said Charlie Koch and Dallas George, both of whom I already knew, but you got Charlie and you got Matt Reed, and it's kind of nice when you have great receivers to throw the ball to.
13: Yeah, 100%. Charlie and Matt are just like different types of athletes. I mean, you saw Matt Reed's kick return for a touchdown, and Charlie on like a 2-yard screen, he just makes my job easy, and he goes for like 30-something yards. But also, like, we have two really good tight ends, Quinn Jennes and Luke Williams. Quinn Jennes was the one who threw me the ball last year on that trick play in the Turkey Bowl. So he was
11: that's right.
13: He was in the quarterback room last year, and now he's such an adjustable, good kid that he's switching to tight end, and he's getting playing time. He's doing a great job. Then we also got Andrew Esposito's little brother, which I don't like to call him that because he's really good on his own, Cole. He broke his collarbone in a 7-on-7s tournament we had earlier during the summer, and he's come back, and he's a sick athlete. And then Colin Goldman, our slot receiver, who had that sick catch against Trumbull for the first touchdown of the year. I mean, oh, we have a great receiving core, and then, like, I mean, the O-line, Henry Reagan got hurt, and we had two guys step up that play defense primarily, but, I mean, so it's looking good right now. We got a lot of guys that are stepping up.
11: I want to talk a little bit about, and the reason I wanted to have you on last week in particular, is Lou Marinelli won his 400th game at the school in your season opening win against Trumbull. And when everybody asks me, why is New Canaan win every year, I always say, come to youth football night, and you're going to see 300 kids on the field before the game when they get introduced. And sure enough, Friday night was youth football night, and there were about 300 kids on the field. Were you one of them back in the days?
13: 100%. I mean, that was the night we looked forward to, being on the field with those older guys. And like, I had a couple cousins that went through the program, and I'd always look up to them. And now I have two younger brothers that are in sixth grade that are in my shoes that I once was in. And it's just cool to be able to, 'cause they look up to us like we're NFL players. And like, it's just so cool to now be in that role that we once looked up to, and it's like something that every kid dreams of. So, and I hope that win over Fairfield Prep kept a couple kids from transferring in the future and staying at New Canaan High School.
11: Yeah, your family's been really good for me for filling the Rudin report with all the talent that you've had coming through there. Did you sort of idolize some players when you were growing up, and what's just the whole experience like being a youth football player in New Canaan?
13: I mean, nothing beats youth football. I mean, like, just playing with all your friends and going out to practice, like, I mean, nothing beats it. And then you get to watch the high school on a Friday night. Like, it's just the best. I mean, I'd always look up to, like, my older cousins, like Quentin O'Connell and Ryan O'Connell, and I just wanted to be in their shoes one day, and now I am. So it's really, really exciting.
11: The first time you got on the field with the varsity, was it kind of like, okay, I've come full circle now, I've watched this for so long, and is there like a little bit of a chill, or you could just describe what that feeling's like when you actually get to step on the field the first time?
13: Yeah, I mean, that Newtown game last year was my first game and as a starter. And I mean, there were a little nerves, but then they like go away because of just all the guys around you that are like so supporting and stuff like that. They make it easy. But I mean, nothing beats playing on Dunning in front of 2,000, 3,000 people, however many were there Friday night. Nothing beats it.
11: Just the way youth football is run in New Canaan, and you don't have a way to compare it to other towns, but Lou and the New Canaan coaches just do such a good job of the way they treat youth football as a feeder program. How well prepared are you to play on the varsity having gone through youth football in town?
13: I mean, there's a lot of youth football coaches that are super underappreciated and not recognized for how much work they put in to get these kids to that, to, ready for high school. And, I mean, one thing I do like that Coach Marinelli and the New Canaan football program do is we never will have freshmen on varsity. And that's like kind of a new thing. It's like in the past, like 5 years or so, but, so you get that final year of staying with your grade as freshmen. And then also they, some of them get called up at the end of the year. And, it's great because it's almost like youth football, like sticking with your grade, but also you get to see all of our practices and be a part of some of them and stuff like that. And then you're there on game days. So it's really cool.
11: What about from a player standpoint, just what Lou and Lou's the leader, but you always have a coaching staff that you got three or four guys on that staff. If they wanted to be, who could be head coaches. What about the impact from the very top of the varsity program?
13: I mean, so what Lou says to all the freshmen who come into the program is he says, we have the best staff around no matter where you go. And at first you're like, okay, but then you're a part of the program and you believe it. I mean, at every single position group, there's a coach that knows 100% what he's doing. I mean, like Coach Miska has transformed me from a soft little freshman into, I think he's a big reason on why I'm going to play baseball in college. And then Coach Silvestri, I mean, he sets me up for game day as well by giving us a tough time in practice with that defense. And I mean, Coach Nugent has just taught me so much from not only a quarterback standpoint, but also like a life standpoint. And, he's made me into a better quarterback and a better person. So, and then like, there's also so many other coaches like Coach Stevens with the receivers, Coach Rabasso with the DBs. There's just so many coaches that are like, that could be, like you said, head coaches at other schools, but because of their selflessness and their dedication to New Canaan football are part of the reason why we're so great.
11: You mentioned you're going to be the catcher. You are the catcher of the baseball team, and you're headed to Northwestern, which says something about your talents on the baseball field. Is it starting to hit you that this is going to be your last go around with football?
13: I mean, yeah, I'm just trying to soak it all in because nothing beats New Canaan football, and. Like I love New Canaan baseball, love Coach DeVito, but nothing beats New Canaan football and the family and all that. But, yeah, I mean, maybe I'll use a fifth year to play football somewhere. We'll see with that new five-year rule.
11: Well, there's precedent in the family for doing that. So your cousin did that. Hey, Sean, jump in quickly.
14: Hey, Maddox, how are you?

0: And that's not really fair to you guys, but at the same time, it's a testament to what this program is all about. So it's kind of like if you don't win every single game, you failed. Is that pressure that comes with that?
1: I mean, we have a new Canaan standard, and that standard is to try and go undefeated and win a state championship every year. Obviously, it's not going to happen every year, but we just put our heads down and work hard and aim into that towards that goal. We got to take it week by week. So, like, we're worried about Brian McMahon on Friday night. Like, we just take it practice by practice, play by play, week by week.
0: When you're hot in baseball, everybody says, you know, the ball seems bigger to you. Having played a year and now having your second season at quarterback, has the game slowed down for you a little bit?
1: It feels like I'm more confident in our plays and know, like if this isn't open, that's going to be there. And, like, it feels like I'm more calm and collected, but also, like, having a year under my belt is extremely nice with knowing the playbook in a little bit more depth. And I mean, my relationship with Coach Nugent is very collaborative in the way, like, I was texting with him last night, and, like, we talk about that stuff. We'll watch film and stuff like that. So we'll have discussions. So it's definitely huge having a year under my belt.
0: Well, Maddox, we know what kind of athlete you are on the field, and I've gotten to know you pretty well these last couple of years, and you definitely are a better person off of it. So congratulations to everything you've accomplished so far. Best of luck as you guys make the run for a fifth straight state championship, which is crazy. And thanks for taking a little time here to talk with us.
1: Yeah, thank you so much for having me. Really appreciate it.
0: All right. Best of luck. Thanks, Maddox. That was New Canaan quarterback Maddox Hoffman. We're going to take a final break, and we'll be back. You're listening to Sunday Morning Quarterback on WICC.
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0: Okay, we're back. And Sean, I don't say this a lot about athletes because it's one of the, I have two different forms of highest compliments, but Maddox Hoffman in my eyes is a role model.
9: Yeah, he was great. Both of the guys and Coach Reed, like all the guys we had on today were great. And Maddox and Finn talked about it, like how like Finn was alluding to, like the freshmen are looking up to them and how they got to do stuff. They got to do the right thing in school and out of school. And then, you know, Maddox talking about how the youth are looking up to him, you know, like just two great kids. But yeah, they're both all stars in my opinion.
0: Yeah, Finn certainly in the same category with Maddox. It's just, you know, we talk about it all the time, but part of the reason, part

0: the reason you coached and part of the reason I do what I do is you get to be around great kids, because if they weren't, you'd do something else.
1: Yeah. I mean, that's the reason why, well, I mean, I hope that's the reason why everybody coaches, you know. You're during the football season from August to November, you're around those kids more than you are your own kid, you know, so you got to like them. And, you know, it's besides being called dad, the next best title you can have, I really think, is coach.
0: I don't disagree with you. And, you know, coaching is an extension and on the same level as teaching in the classroom. You learn life lessons on the athletic fields and the rinks and tracks and everywhere as you do in the classroom. And there's a lot of responsibility that comes with that and a lot of good coaches. Let's bounce back just because you're so familiar with it and it is another big game, but we kind of talked about Norwalk's opener with Wilton, where they came back and fell a touchdown short, is sort of a must win. They play Trumbull this week, two teams that on paper look very similar and two great quarterbacks in terms of Easton Pace and Braden Jago, but this is a must win for the Bears, I think, if they have any shot of making the state playoffs.
1: Yeah, if they want to make the states, they have to win this one. You know, there's no other way to say it. Braden Jago, great game, two rushing touchdowns, two throwing. It's you never want to go against a dual threat quarterback. It's just the worst thing to prepare for. That for both teams, it's a big game for both teams. If they want to go to the postseason, they got to win.
0: We've also got Mitch Ross's homecoming. I think after 10 years, it's not a homecoming anymore. But Ludlow plays Darien, and again, this looks like a pretty close game. How great a job has Mitch done that we're talking about a Ludlow-Darien game? And in my eyes, Ludlow's a little bit of a favorite, even though they're on the road, which is a testament to what he's done. But this is going to be a big game for Darien with the schedule it's got coming up. And this is another chance for Ludlow to throw another exclamation point on the board.
1: Yeah, if Ludlow pulls this one off, which I think they're the favorite, you know, they're going to be cemented as they're legit. You know, they're top tier, but I think everybody else around, like, okay, you know, they belong, they deserve to be mentioned with the big boys right now. And just real quick, we have to give a shout out to Vinny Miranda. Did you see his catch the other night?
0: I we will have our play of the week contest, BMW of Darien sponsors it, but we'll have three plays posting tonight with plays of the week. And I already requested Vinny Miranda's catch. For you missed it, he made a one-handed grab. He got fully extended up in the air and one-handed brought the ball in. That was the winning touchdown against NFA.
1: Yeah, that was unbelievable. I mean, good luck to the other two candidates. Good luck. But, you know, not only the catch, but the importance of it, you know, like the part of the game and all that stuff. But, Dave, we got three huge games this week that I think after this weekend we'll have a clear, okay, this is where the teams belong. Huge games week three.
0: Well, we're going to have a lot to talk about next Sunday. It's good to be back here. Good talking with you. Good talking to our guests. I want to thank Finn Kilmartin, Jamie Reed, Maddox Hoffman. I want to thank Tom Colangelo in the production chair there for doing a great job. And thanks to Duchess Restaurants, our sponsor. Fresh food served fast. We appreciate their support. Sean, how are Giants going to do okay against the Rams tomorrow night?
1: Man, I think the Giants are back. I'm not saying they're going to win, but, you know, it's good. They're going to be competitive. I would not be shocked if they win. The Giants, they're back.
0: I hope they're competitive, because that secondary scares the heck out of me. But hey, Sean, have a good week. Everybody, Good week to you. Enjoy the games next weekend. We'll see you next Sunday on Sunday Morning Quarterback on WICC.

0: Got something to say? 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
1: Oh my God. I'm back. How you doing? How's your Sunday so far? A little bit light. Light rain. Nothing too bad, right? Who starts by talking about the weather? As you know, we talk about it all the time, but nobody does anything about the weather. It's great to have you back here on a Sunday. Good midday to you. It's a good day to stay in and watch football. I just have to stay on the weather thing for 2 seconds because I called this. It's not this exactly that I called. The last time I was on, we talked about this. And by this, I mean, if you live in New England, this is what it's like. We don't see this unless we're other places. You have to sort of look out. You have to look in from the outside to see what's going on. But here's the thing. If you live up here, this is the greatest place ever because summer ends on Labor Day. And I don't mean vacation and summer. As we know, that all happens as well. But the thing that when my wife and I were living in Boston, I used to work at a radio station up there. And we were there for a number of years. And it was very funny because there were a couple of times, more than a couple, maybe a few times, when the day after Labor Day, bam, that's it. Somebody flips a switch and we go from summer to the depths of winter in one 24-hour period. I've seen it. I've seen snow in New England the day after Labor Day. And everybody's like, everybody talking, what are you kidding me? Come on. No, there's a whole summer, then a fall and a winter. Yes, we know that. But I would just like to note that it's raining. We're going to have a high of 68. And then the week ahead is 69, 66, 66, 60s at night into the 50s. Raise your hand if you've taken your mukluks, your anorak, and your UGG boots out of the closet already. Sweaters everywhere are being demothed by shaking them out or whatever it is. Because the season has turned. I can't. I'm sorry. It makes me laugh. In California, that kind of weather doesn't show up until January. I'm, you know, the 60s and 50s. That's kind of like a typical LA winter in a way. In California, in the West. Winter doesn't start till much, you know, LA got snow. If you wanted to go onto Google, you could search for photographs of Los Angeles during a snowstorm back in the 20s, I think it was. Accumulated snow on the streets of LA. But here, at least we get some warning, but I think it's hilarious. I thank you. Yes, you're welcome for me predicting that the day after Labor Day is when it all just goes back to cold. All right. And people are saying to me, don't talk about that. Stop it. We're still trying to get over last winter. And I'm like, well, I'm sorry. You live in a place where it happens all the time. And sometimes it's funny when the seasons officially change and Mother Nature is right there letting you know that it happened. All right. Anyway, that's the weather. So this morning, as I was perusing the news of the day, otherwise known as doom scrolling, because that's what I do. I doom scroll all day. You don't really know me, but I'm like this weird little guy that sits in a corner and I like to find all the news items people don't see on page one. Not that everybody's reading a paper newspaper anymore. But still, you know, there are the main stories, and then you got to go a little bit deeper to find the other stories that will affect your life, but you don't know about it because the media doesn't care to cover it. There's just no coverage. But things happen, okay? What I want to talk about first, though, is just more hilarity. So on Friday afternoon, I'm watching the news, of course. It's what I do. And somewhere Friday evening, we find out that Trump has banned CNN, Politico, and MS Now from the White House. This is more kabuki theater, because we all know what's going to happen. They're going to go to court. The court's going to go, you can't do this. And then the White House will willingly, begrudgingly allow these people back in, but he'll never call on them. And it doesn't matter. Have you ever seen the White House press corps? These are literally 13-year-olds with a notepad. They've never done any of this before. And they don't challenge Trump. If you've seen any of these press conferences, you know he doesn't like to take difficult questions that he has to think about the answer for, especially if he thinks that you're evil and he wants all of you out of the room. It's not a press corps that has any teeth in it at all. Ask one question that he doesn't like. See you later. I think it was who else was frozen out. I think Caitlin Collins, who's a reporter for CNN, a good one. And she was also axed. So they'll be axed for a little while, and then they'll come back. Then he'll try to ax them again. Every president does this. How come they don't learn from each other? One, you know, study presidential history and study the relationship of the president to the press. If you just look at past presidents and White Houses and press corps, you will see tremendous similarities about today. Similarities with today. Sorry, not about. I forget my grammar. You will see similarities, a lot of similarities, because everybody hates the press from the White House. I don't know if you've heard that famous Richard Nixon recording where he banned everybody from the Washington Post. This was during Watergate. And he was very, very emphatic about it on the phone call. You should hear the phone call. It's pretty funny. But it's like, I don't want anybody from the Washington Post in this building. I don't want them talked to. I don't want you to do any. It's not a bad Nixon. I can do a better Nixon. I am not a crook. That may not be any better. I don't know. Anyway, so this apparently has become the news of the day. Trump banning the press. Stop the presses. Forget all the other news. Forget all the other news. We need to talk about the press being banned from the White House. Honestly, this is the top story of Friday afternoon. This is what crossed the wires. This is what everybody was talking about. Oddly, very oddly, I think, strangely to me, if you watch the news all the time, you listen to it all the time, you hear about it all the time, I don't understand many things. But you know what we didn't hear about in all of that brouhaha on Friday night about the press being banned? The story that got like no major reporting on Friday night or over the weekend either, by the way. Maybe it's not a big thing. But while that was happening, Trump also announced in his usual bombastic, I take credit for everything, neener, neener, neener sort of way. That's his thing. It's not Trump 2.0. I tell you that it's bullyism, but even that doesn't describe it. I think it's the neener, neener presidency, because it's like, I'm going to do whatever I want. Go ahead and stop me. You can't. So, sorry. So while we're all focused on a couple of news organizations not being allowed in the White House, hang on. I lost my place. I just need to get my place back. Ah, there we go. So while that was happening, nobody was talking about Greenland. What, you say, happened with Greenland? Because we forgot all about it. It was such a big deal for a while. We were going to go to war over Greenland. So apparently we have, at the end of the week, we've reached a deal on Greenland with Denmark. What? What kind of deal? What do you mean? What kind of a deal? Have we bought Greenland? Oh, man. All right. I'm just going to read a little bit here from Reuters. This came from Reuters. The United States, Denmark, and Greenland have entered into an agreement for the U.S. to develop a significant military presence on Greenland while prohibiting U.S. adversaries from building their own bases on the island. This is what DJT said on Friday. So let's start with the Truth Social post, and then we'll actually go to the truth, hopefully. In a Truth Social post, the president wrote that no U.S. enemies would be able to make sensitive investments on the island without the approval of the United States, and that the agreement had no expiration date. This is permanent. We have permanent security control over Greenland. What? Quote, at my direction, at my direction, we worked with representatives of Denmark and Greenland to guarantee that the United States will, and this is capitalized, forever have the complete ability to do what is necessary in Greenland in order to secure and defend the security of Greenland and the United States of America, Trump wrote. So what he's claiming is that the wording is very careful because he can't say, oh, we bought Greenland. It's in our possession. It's ours now. He can't say that because technically in this agreement, Greenland and Denmark have established sovereignty to make sure we can't just do whatever we want, which is the case anyway. You know, there was a 1951 treaty between the U.S. and Denmark and Greenland that says that we can have military bases. We have flyover rights. We can kind of do whatever we want. There was never any of access to Greenland was really never in question. We always had access to Greenland. But Trump decided to make a show out of it, like it was the greatest show on earth. Earlier on Friday, Reuters, they have to take credit, of course, exclusively reported that the U.S. and Denmark were closing in on a deal that would result in an increased U.S. military presence in Greenland. So this is where it all starts. What are we doing? Yeah, we're building a giant-ass base. Or a bigger base, because we already have a base in the north. There's a Space Force base already in northern Greenland. Oh, dear me. What else does it say here? Oh, yeah, the U.S. already has nearly total overflight and basing rights in Greenland due to the 51 Treaty. Trump's announcement suggests he was nonetheless pleased with the outcome of the negotiations and that he might not revive his territorial claims, at least in the near future, he said, without elaborating that the U.S. would soon be rolling out a large military presence on the island, which already hosts the Space Force base. I don't know. That's kind of big news. I thought it was big news. You don't think it's big news? After all this stuff, after all the talk about Greenland, they actually came up with some sort of a treaty thing. I'm shocked. I'm surprised because Denmark and the people of Greenland. I don't know if they know about this yet, but they were very, very much so against us having a presence there, owning it, whatever. So even though it's kind of a modification of what the 1951 treaty already has, the Danish Prime Minister's office Friday said the agreement would strengthen North Atlantic and Arctic security, yada, yada, yada. The agreement recognized Greenland's interests in Arctic islands' place in international cooperation. This benefits us all, he said. All right, here's what we don't know yet. Here's what we don't know. How much did all this cost? How much did it cost us? Or did it cost Denmark? It must have cost us. I'm sure they sat there and said to the U.S., look, if you want this, then we need all this, whatever that is. You know what I mean? Here. You can have this, but we need this. So we don't know what the trade terms really are. We don't know anything more about this, except what the most transparent president in U.S. history. I wish he were so transparent he would just disappear. Wouldn't that be great? I can't see you. You're totally transparent. All we would hear is the voice. We wouldn't see anything else. The most transparent president in U.S. history has told us nothing else about the Greenland deal. Actually, when I first saw the story, which was buried someplace on page 4,000, it was pretty funny. When I first saw the story, I couldn't believe it. It was like, am I looking at Ripley's Believe It or Not? Is this the National Enquirer? What is this story? How come it's such a tiny story and there's no follow-up? Is this a real thing? So I then had to look through like a whole bunch of other outlets to see that it was, in fact, a real thing, but nobody was talking about it on Friday night. How is that possible? Nobody. And I mean nobody. Online or on the air or whatever. It was nuts. Because everybody was talking about CNN being banned from the White House. The Greenland thing, I know you think it's kind of trivial maybe, but it's not. Okay? Because overnight, we have essentially, because in Trump's brain, he already owns it, all of that territory up there is now ours. It's all ours to do with what we want. Denmark can say whatever they want about sovereignty, but Donald Trump says we can do whatever we want in perpetuity. That's right. We negotiated it. It's permanent. So even if the Greenlanders want independence, we still have the rights to be there with the military and flyovers. It doesn't matter if they become independent. This thing supersedes all of that. That's all he wanted. So he got to crow about it. I don't think he could crow as much as he wanted because he didn't get every single thing he wanted out of it, but it's enough. It's enough to say to Chinese and Russian shipping, get lost. You're not allowed within 100 miles of the coast of Greenland. It's going to be stuff like that. All right. I need a sip of coffee, and then we're going to come back and do some more stuff. It is Max Morrissey here on a Sunday on WICC. We'll be right back.
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1: I am the guilty party.
9: I am guilty. Guilty is charged of talking about things nobody wants to talk about on a Sunday. I agree with you. At a certain point, it's all football and no news, which will be later today. And do we have any faith in the Giants? I don't know. I'm still worried about the Patriots, but that's a different story. We won't do that today. But yeah, hey, this might be, you know, this might be it for news for you for the day before you turn off this crazy nonsense I'm spewing and go do something else. Last week was truly bananas, wasn't it? I mean, it was crazy. So many things happened. Don't you wake up sometimes on the weekend and go, last week was terrible. I don't want to repeat that. That was awful. However, we can't stray too far from Washington. You know why that is. It's because our president cares nothing about. And I'm not saying this in a bad way, okay? Let me just preface this. The president no longer cares about the affairs of the American public and of our economy. He doesn't care. He never really did care. And I know I'm not saying stuff that people have not already thought, but I will say this. I've been around for a few presidencies, and so have you. And it's pretty rare for year two to be the year everybody wishes this guy would go away. I mean, usually we can get through an entire presidency without our hair on fire. But that's not the case anymore. So he's not worrying about the economy. There's no plan. Have you noticed that there is no significant source of information about any sort of economic plan that would help us deal with $4 a gallon gas? By the way, I was getting a fill-up the other day, and my wife said to me, what is that green number over there? What is that the stuff they don't use anymore? She actually said that to me. She was looking at the diesel prices, at the diesel pump. I don't think she saw the price, but she goes, what is that? I mean, does anybody still use that? That was a very funny question. Does anybody still use diesel? In Washington State last week, or was it the week before, you know how the numbers are on the signs? Well, they ran out of space because it was over $10 a gallon. Something ridiculous like that. It was horrifying. diesel fuel was so expensive in Washington, the state of Washington, in some places, that they couldn't even post the entire price on the board because it was so expensive. Now, I know many of you have heard this. I'm sorry if I'm repeating anything, but you get your Doritos and your Stouffer's frozen lasagna. Do you know where this stuff comes from? All the stuff that you see in the supermarket, you think comes from farms. And yeah, it does, but you know where it comes from? Trucks. Everything we buy comes from trucks. There are no helicopters landing on the top of Target to dispense material. It's trucks. And trucks run on diesel. And just imagine for a moment what the price of a fill-up would be on an 18-wheeler that has a 150-gallon tank. So when you sit there and wonder why, I know gas is at $4.10 a gallon, but I don't understand why my pizza rolls are so expensive. And it's so expensive because it arrives on trucks, and trucks need fuel. And expensive fuel leads to markups elsewhere along the chain. You see how that works? It's one big, we're one big happy family. The circle of life includes everything that you buy at a grocery store. Because you seem to think, well, I'll just get something to eat without thinking about where it comes from. And that's fine. That's what we worked. That's how we won World War II, defeating fascism, by the way, defeating fascism, which was a problem in World War II, which apparently is raising its ugly head in 2026 America. Yeah, we don't believe in fascism, all right? So, yeah, that's what you have to think about. You can't not think about it. So genius has destroyed the economy by simply not paying attention to it. That's all you had to do was not pay attention to it. Barely acknowledge it. Call us all losers for saying that we'd like an affordable sandwich. No, you're a loser. And you're a loser if you don't like AI data centers as well. How much time do you want to devote to that conversation? The entire country is going, we don't want data centers in our town. And here are the very, very good reasons why. Power, water, noise. Do we need data centers? Yeah, my opinion is yes, we do. Shut up. Listen. We have to have them. Because you want to sit there on your phone and look at crazy cat videos and interesting things somebody created that look like spaceships from another planet. In order to do all those things, we have to have fast, rapid chips. And they heat up. They need a lot of power and they need a lot of cooling. So I'm guessing, here's what I'm thinking. I know everybody doesn't want a data center in their town. But on the other hand, in 10 years, I don't want it to be like if you compare American culture and society to Russian culture and society circa 1971, where clearly if you looked at Russia in 1971, it looked like the 50s, old crumbly cars breaking down, no infrastructure, it was terrible. We were so far ahead. We still are. But if all this other stuff happens, you know, all bets are off. So we're going to take a break here at the top of the hour for a little news, sports and weather. When we come back, there's more stuff to talk about in Washington. Now, I wish I had only good news today. Like who won the cornhole championship from last week, but I don't. All right, the
1: show is It's Your Call. I'm Max Morrissey, right here on WICC. We'll be back in just a moment.
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11: From ABC News, I'm Chuck Severson. Oil and gasoline prices could go up more because Iran-backed rebels in Yemen are grabbing more real estate along a key waterway Saudi Arabia uses, says ABC's Lama Hassan.
12: Saudi is one of the biggest oil producers in the world, exporting 4 to 5 million barrels of oil a day using the Bab al-Mandab Strait. But with the Houthis effectively now controlling this vital strait and Saudi's east-west pipeline, which was attacked and shut down recently, still closed, all this will push oil prices up even more.
11: ABC's Faith Abube.
13: Right now, the national average is hovering around $4.47 a gallon. That's according to Gas Buddy. And that's about $1.49 more per gallon that you're paying now for gas compared to just a few months ago at the end of February. So what's changed? The U.S. war with Iran, which is choking the global oil supply.
11: North Korea, which has nuclear weapons and missiles, fired two missiles today, each going a few hundred miles before crashing into the Sea of Japan. No damage reported. Officials say Ukraine fired more than 1,000 drones at Russia overnight, with hundreds launched toward Moscow, including this one, hitting a high-rise building in a Moscow suburb. Local governor says the attacks killed two people and injured 20 others. Scheduled to end today with no shockers, Russia's first wartime parliamentary election, virtually devoid of opposition to President Putin's policies and all but certain to cement the Kremlin's dominance. On the White House denying access to journalists from CNN, MS Now, and Politico, ABC News chief Washington correspondent Jonathan Carl.
14: This is more than just an attack on the press. This is, and you will see, I am certain, legal action here. This is an attack on the First Amendment. And one immediate consequence could be the president facing a stiff challenge in court for this action.
11: ABC's Jonathan Carl, you're listening to ABC News.
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18: Plenty on the agenda when President Trump and President Xi meet, Iran, trade, AI. But also Xi's visit is going to put the issue of fentanyl back in focus. So can both sides really do more to combat the crisis still killing tens of thousands of Americans each year? President Trump plans to greet Xi as his plane lands, a rare personal welcome and a sign of the importance the White House is placing on these talks.
11: ABC's Britt Clennett. Another security incident involving a new AI model. ABC's Olivia Rubin in Washington.
19: Google disclosing the first known hacking incidents with its AI technology. The company saying Gemini got unauthorized access to the internet, hacking three real websites during a test, though they say the model stopped itself each time. And remember, it's not the first so-called breakout incident from an AI model. Earlier this week, OpenAI reporting six new incidents, and they say it's a disturbing and concerning behavior from these AI models, and it's all fueling fresh calls for robust oversight that President Trump is dismissing.
11: Pumpkin season is now officially underway. A pumpkin patch in Somerville, South Carolina, welcoming visitors, is owned by Rob Zednick, holding the line on prices.
20: 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So pumpkins, basically, my prices stayed about the same as last year, so I didn't put any more money on for the customer this year.
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21: Another rainy Sunday across Fairfield and New Haven counties, but the good news, the rain is not expected to cause flooding like we had last weekend. So far, the radar showing light rain across the state, a general 1 to 2 inches is expected through tonight and tomorrow morning. Paul Pjork will have the official Fairfield County forecast coming up. After a big loss last weekend, UConn football is back on track. The Huskies were on the road and scored a 48-20 victory over Southern Miss. The Huskies travel to Ohio next Sunday to face Miami of Ohio. A motorcyclist suffered serious injuries after a crash last night. Police say it happened around 9 p.m. along Newfield Avenue and Beardsley Street. The motorcycle hit an iron fence. The unidentified victim was taken to Bridgeport Hospital. Monroe police investigating a crash of their own. That left 2 adults and a child injured. It happened along Monroe Turnpike around 7:30 p.m. The cause of that accident also remains under investigation. And Eversource says they are continuing their efforts to make sure the power grid is as prepared as it can be for the upcoming storm season. The utility company is introducing stronger steel poles in many problem areas. Eversource says the new poles and wiring will be better able to handle strong winds associated with nor'easters, which are typical starting in late October through the winter months. I'm Tom Colangelo with WICC News.
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22: Showers through mid-afternoon, over to rain by late in the day and by evening with a high in the upper 60s. Rain over to showers by midnight with a low in the mid-50s. On Monday, partly sunny in the upper 60s. I'm meteorologist Paul Pjorek on WICC.
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1: Yes, hello, it is me. It is I, again, Max Morrissey. Feel free to call. Hey, let's talk about your winter prep. I'm going to tell you something true. I'm going to do this week. You're going to think I'm nuts, but I'm doing it because I want to be prepared. I'm putting snow tires on all 4. The snow tires are going on this week. This week? Yeah, that's right. Right? So September. You think I'm going to wear them out? No, I'm not. I bought brand new ones last winter, and I'm going to put them on again. I'm going to put them on this week because I'm ready. I'm ready for the next snowdown. Not a showdown, but a snowdown. A snowdown in New England, because I've lived through a few of these, let me tell you. All right, that's the weather. So let's talk about something else. Let's talk about math. I hated math. Numbers. I was thinking about numbers this week. I like numbers. Numbers by themselves are pretty cool. There's a lot of them. There's an infinite supply of numbers. You know, 1, 2, 3, 4, keep counting, all that. There's a lot of numbers. Numbers by themselves are fantastic. They look good, interesting squiggly things, and you can do a lot. Somebody figured out a long time ago, a bunch of blokes sitting around before there was electricity, and they were living with candles. These guys figured out, well, the numbers look good on their own, but we should do something with them. What can we do with all these numbers? And they gave it some thought. Nobody came up with anything. And they gave it some more thought. Then they figured out how to do mathematics. Well, what if we add 2 to a 2? What does that give you? I don't know. What should it give you? Well, let's call it addition. So 2 plus 2 equals 4. My God, the crowd went crazy.
9: Well, then you know what happened. Time passes, history passes. And now we're sitting here with the most interesting number of the year so far to me. And I'll tell you why. I think it's the most fascinating and scary number I've seen in my entire life. Which is saying a lot, because I'm 659 years old. So I've seen a lot. I've seen a lot of numbers. These numbers, they're killing us. So the one number that caught my attention most of all, and it should yours as well, but nobody talks about it, is our national debt. I remember there used to be a counter, maybe there still is in New York somewhere, where it was counting up how much money we owed to the national debt. And I remember when it was in the billions, in the billions for a long time, or maybe it was in the hundreds of millions, whatever. But the national debt is now up to almost $42 trillion. A trillion. It's a number most people can't even fathom. And it's not even a big number anymore, because one guy, that dude from South Africa who gave us electric cars, he is a trillionaire. Or now at least close enough to it to be called a trillionaire. A trillionaire. We've done this before, you know. I've tried to put a picture in your mind of $10. You know what $10 can buy? Great. Hold that thought. Here's $100. Hold that. Look at it. You know what $100 will buy you. For most people, $100 a day anywhere is not bad. So imagine $100. Now imagine you had a lot of those $100 bills. Let's say you have now $1,000. That's crazy. I would love $1,000. But wait, let's not stop there. Let's take it to add another zero there. Where are we now? $100,000? Imagine what you can do with $100,000. Buy a car. You can put a down payment on a house. There's a lot of things you can do in America with $100,000. Okay, let's add some more zeros. Let's go to $1,000,000. Well, everybody knows what they want to buy with $1,000,000. You've thought about it. I've thought about it. Everybody's thought about it. $1,000,000. It's the prize on, what's the show with Jimmy Kimmel? Not America's Got Talent. You know, the quiz show. Who wants to be a millionaire? $1,000,000. It's something you can get your hand around. I'm sorry. And your brain around in this country. You could do that. Now imagine $100 million. So that's $1,000,000 100 times. That's a lot. $1,000,000 100 times. Do you know what you can do with that kind of money? That opens a lot of doors. That money does. Yeah. You'll never have to shop again. Can live in a nice house, your whole family, your extended family. You could build an entire compound with a 10-car garage for everybody. The $100 million. Now, take that $100 million and hold it in your left hand, right? And in your right hand, I want you to count to 10. No, I want you to count to 999. That's what I want you to count to. Because now let's go to, so we've had $100 million. Imagine all the things you could do with $100 million, $500 million, $600 million. At that point, it just becomes nonsense. But then the next point is you're holding $100 million in your left hand, and suddenly you've got $1 billion in your right hand. 1 billion. That's 100 million times 10. Imagine what you can do with that. $1 billion. Okay. Should we forget the rest of the mystery? You have $1 billion. You can do anything you want. You buy a plane, helicopter. You can learn to fly it. You can buy your own airport, your own little mini runway. You can do a lot of things. With $1 billion, you're a billionaire. And these people controlling all our lives with AI and stuff, they're multi-billionaires. They're like, you know, 125 billion, which seems like a tremendous amount, like a gross amount of money. 100 billion. Now, take that times 10. You figure it out. I don't even know how to imagine $1 trillion. That's like, it's 999 billion plus one more. So if you're a billionaire and you don't know what to do with the money, and now you have like 999 more billion dollars, basically you're a trillionaire. $1 trillion. You could just buy everything in America. You could buy the NFL. You could buy any sports team you want. You can do anything. You can buy DraftKings if you want. You can buy anything with $1 trillion. There's not a lot of people that are going to say no to you with whatever you want to do. Because that's the state of affairs we live in today, is that people with $1 trillion, hundreds of billions, even $1 billion, these people get to decide what you're going to have for lunch. Just so you know. These are the people that decide what we're going to eat. They're the ones that control the trucks and the farms. And if you want farmers to do a certain thing, if you have $1 trillion, you can get them to do it. It's also the kind of money when you're talking about the U.S. economy. For instance, let's go back down to the billions, okay? Let's leave the trillions for a few minutes. Let's go back to the billions. So this country used to take in a fair amount of money for selling soybeans to China. It was a good living. I think it was about $25 billion a year in sales that American farmers would sell to China and other countries. Because people loved our soybeans. $24 billion, $25 billion a year is what we were collecting. It's not stupid change. But guess who ruined it? Daha. That orange guy. All right, we got to take a break. Let's see. Hang on. Don't go. Number's 203-333-9422. If you'd like to talk more numbers or anything else, I'll be happy to do it. It's your call. I'm Max Morrissey, and we'll be right back on WICC.
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5: Yes, all opinions are welcome here. I forget, a couple of weeks ago, there's a guy, I forget where he's from, I think it was Joe. He's very angry at me. He was not happy with me because he thinks all I do is bash Trump. He says, that's all you do. You just bash Trump. You don't do it with the Democrats. Let me tell you something. I've been more critical of the Democrats than you could possibly know. The problem right now, though, is that we are a country with no common sense. We have lost the ability to think critically. Critical thinking is important. Common sense is important. Because for a long time, a bunch of people with access to megaphones and TV stations and stuff, they've all been scaring the country. They've been trying to scare us with all this stuff about election things that there's no problem. If you look at it like a sensible human being, there's no problem with our elections, okay? But we have people who just want to fearmonger. They wish to fear. They wish to have us fear. And, you know, here's what's funny. Everybody thinks that, you know, they've got it. We've got the fear weapon here, and here we go. We're going to convince everyone. No, because there are more people in this country who have common sense and understand what's going on with our politics than you realize. A lot of people. And they smell the BS from 10 miles away. An N95 mask hardly masks the odor of the BS that we're waiting around in right now. Anyway, sorry. Ow. Didn't mean to get off target here, but it happens. All right, back to Washington. You know, because there's not enough trouble. By the way, I hope you know your geography. This would be really helpful if you busted out a map of the world. Because this will tell you everything you need to know about how long our gas prices are going to be like this. Very easy. Unroll a map of the world and look at Saudi Arabia. Look at the Gulf of Oman, the Arabian Sea. Look at where all the nations there are gathered. Qatar, Iraq, the UAE, they're all gathered around the water. That's their lifeline. That's how we get LNG gas. That's how we get our diesel. Oh, I'm sorry, we don't. Everybody else does. And it has to go through the Hormuz Strait, Strait of Hormuz. Now, take your gaze, keep it there on Saudi Arabia, bring it down to the bottom of Saudi Arabia. You'll see an indication that says Yemen. That's a separate country. They don't like Saudi Arabia. They're also an ally of Iran. So you have this. So here's what you're looking at. You're looking at two choke points on the planet. One is the Strait of Hormuz. And then the other one is the bottom of Saudi Arabia, where Yemen is. You'll see there's another strait that goes up to the Red Sea. So these are the only two points on Earth from which to get your oil. Although Saudi Arabia has an overland pipeline, which is smart. They did that a long time ago, anticipating trouble. So they can send their oil to a pipeline that goes to the Red Sea for pickup there instead of in the Strait of Hormuz. Oh, great. Avoiding all the trouble. Look at that. Saudi Arabia, what great thinkers you are for putting a pipeline there. So, no, oh, what? They did what? They attacked the pipeline? They bombed it? So now there's no oil from Saudi Arabia? Is that what?

0: happen? Ugh. Jeez, wouldn't you know it? So now you have two choke points. And they're both related to the Iran war. And Yemen is an ally of Iran. And they hate Saudi Arabia. And they've attacked Saudi Arabia. And they've killed a lot of people. And they've destroyed a lot of infrastructure. And Saudi Arabia can't just sit around and watch this happen. So you hear what I'm saying here? There's trouble in the Middle East, as you know. But it's not getting better. It's getting worse. I can see all the doom preppers right now out in the bunker, loading it with water and dried food. Yeah, it's going to get weird. I'm sorry. I don't mean to be the bearer of bad news. It's just news. This is what's going on over there. This is why. So when you go, well, when will gas prices come down? If they can perform some miracle, some magic, some way to get more oil through the system, well, then you'll see the prices come down. We hear, this is still the craziest thing, and I always talk about this, and nobody says boo. But we don't use that oil, right? For the last, 6 months, you've been hearing Trump tell us, well, we don't use Middle East oil anyway. We don't use it. Our oil doesn't come through the Strait of Hormuz. We don't care. We have our own oil. And so we're not going to have any shortages because our oil is our oil. However, here's the situation. We pay this $4 plus a gallon no matter where the oil comes from. See what I'm getting at here? It doesn't matter if it's our oil or the Middle East oil. The price is the same. Why? Because we sell our oil. I mean, Chevron, Shell, BP, ARCO, whatever. The oil that we pump out of the ground, we send to the world at whatever price we can get for it. So if it's $100 a barrel is the price that everybody pays on the planet, then we're like, oh, this is great. We'll take $100 a barrel for our oil, for American oil. Why not? Look at all the money we'll make. Okay, this is where the pain begins. See, at this point in the discussion, people are like, oh, geez, why? Why do you have to tell me this? What does this mean? We're simple people. We don't like complication. Can't you just give us diesel at like $5 a gallon and be done with it? Look, I'd like to. It'd be great, wouldn't it? If the American oil companies said, well, look, we've got all this oil, and sure, we could sell it on the spot market or on the global market or whatever and make $1 trillion. And we will do that. But they don't say, well, you know, we have all these American consumers here. This is their oil, too. Well, one would think. But no, the oil companies say it's their oil because they pumped it out of the ground. So we can't have cheap oil because it's not structured that way. But nobody's ever said, but why is it not structured that way? If we're pumping oil out of the ground, why aren't we paying $3 a gallon? And I'm being nice here because you could say, why not $2 a gallon? There are other countries that do this sort of thing. Mexico is one of them. Where cheaper gas would go to the citizens and more expensive gas would go to the global market. What is wrong with this system? I would like somebody to tell me what's wrong with that system and why we can't figure it out. We're Americans. We sent people to the moon. We can't figure out how to give citizens cheaper gas and send the more expensive stuff around the world. We can't do that. I would like somebody to explain it to me. Tell me why. All right, hang on. I just have to rest for a second because it really makes me angry. and I keep harping on it. I don't know if you've listened to me before, you've heard this whole rigmarole over and over. So I won't bore you anymore with it, but just consider that we do have a situation in this country where we could have cheaper gas. They could do that for us. If you wanted to take care of some affordability problems, there's a way to rig this system so we get cheaper gas and the rest of the world gets more expensive gas, if you want to look at it that way. And again, I want somebody to tell me I'm wrong. What people will tell you is, oh, we can't, it's so complicated. The gas has to be shipped from here to there. There's not enough of this. There's too much of that. We just can't do it. Oh, come on. What country do we live in? We just can't do it. We can do anything. We sent a idiotic sports car orbiting the Earth, Tesla Roadster. We now have space weapons. We put bombs in space. You don't think we could figure out an oil system that works for us? Yeah, there are now bombs in space. We could just drop the nukes from orbit. How about living with that now for the rest of your life? All right. Let's take a break real quick. The number is 203-333-9422. If you want to climb into this spider's nest of nonsense. My name is Max Morrissey. The show is It's Your Call. And we are on WICC.
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2: Keeping a close eye on the rain across the area. So far, the rain has been on the light side. We're expecting it to pick up a little bit later on this afternoon. A general 1 to 2 inches is expected, and so far, we have not seen the problems that we saw last weekend. The state's homeless population is on the rise. It's the fifth consecutive year of the rise. The state estimates there are more than 4,000 residents that lack adequate housing. State legislators say they plan to introduce legislation for more state grants for housing in the upcoming General Assembly session. A Central Connecticut University volleyball player is accusing Fairfield University fans of a racial taunt at a game last Thursday. Brianna Ginley claims fans in the Fairfield section shouted George Floyd as she was about to serve. A spokesperson for Fairfield University said they are aware of the incident, which was posted on social media, and they are investigating. The university says they will not tolerate inappropriate behavior at school events. A motorcyclist suffering serious injuries after a crash last night. Police say it happened around 9 p.m. in Bridgeport along Newfield Avenue and Beardsley Street. The motorcycle hit an iron fence. The unidentified victim was taken to an area hospital, and the cause remains under investigation. And Congresswoman Rosa DeLauro announcing a major win for Stratford-based Sikorsky Aircraft. DeLauro says Sikorsky's been awarded a $234 million contract to build 16 Black Hawk helicopters. The contract initially is for 16, but the Army expects to order up to 100 aircraft over the next few years, and DeLauro is hopeful that some of that work will come Sikorsky's way. I'm Tom Colangelo with WICC News.
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3: Showers through mid-afternoon, over to rain by late in the day and by evening with a high in the upper 60s. Rain over to showers by midnight with a low in the mid-50s. On Monday, partly sunny in the upper 60s. I'm meteorologist Paul Piorek on WICC.
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0: Yeah, tell me what's on your mind. We could talk about it. I know it's on a lot of people's minds. Hey, did you watch that UConn game yesterday? Yeah. I am a Huskies fan. I'll tell you, you're a Huskies fan if you own a Husky. And I don't mean like I've owned a Husky forever. No, you went out and got a Husky. At the end of last year, I went out and I got two Huskies so they'd keep each other company. You know what they were not happy about? Summer. And now they look out the window and go, oh, it's our season. We don't need snow tires. We've already got them. That's right. And then, because when I take them out in the winter, whether I need it or not, I put a barrel of whiskey under their neck. I know, wrong dog. Whatever. You know what I'm saying. And I did not go to UConn. In fact, a lot of times it puzzles me that so many people are into college football, cheering for schools they've never been to. They know nothing about. But it's crazy. Isn't it? All right. Here we go. Oh, geez. I really, this is driving me crazy. It's like the reflecting pool. When that whole thing started, I was like, we're going to have a separate segment called Reflecting Pool News. RPN. The Reflecting Pool News Outlet. We're going to have to expand it to cover other things. So, in other monuments we have to deal with, this is so hilarious. Let me just read this to you first. This came from, I don't know, the Times, the Washington Post. Trump claims triumphal arch will serve as a top grade military complex to store weapons. That's right. On Truth Social, he claims his new plan for the 250-foot arch comes at the, are you ready for this? Man, you're not going to believe it either. It comes at the, quote, strong request, end quote, of the U.S. military. I mean, come on. Aren't you sitting there going, smacking your head right now like this? I can't do it. Smacking my head. You've got to be kidding me. It's just the excuses are the crazy part. So he's come up with a new argument for building the arch. It will be, you ready for this? It will be converted into a, quote, top grade military complex, end quote, replete with drone and ammunition storage space and customized sniper facilities on the roof and plaza. Because when I give my money to the government, what I'm expecting are customized sniper facilities on the roof and plaza. So don't come near the arch. Don't even think about it, because it's a giant military bomb thing. It was only this morning that he posted on Truth Social, and he claimed that his new plan came at the strong request of the U.S. military. He said the 250-foot structure would be able to house, store, and have the rapid ability to use large quantities of sniper ammunition in storage. So it's not a triumphal arch. It's a giant ammo clip. You sort of, you take the arch and you jam it in your gun. It fits. I mean, come on. Seriously. How stupid does he think we are? Oh, never mind. I know how stupid he thinks we are. It's like, I don't really want the arch, but it's a military thing. It's just like the ballroom. Well, look, we're going to have stuff on top. It's going to protect everybody there. 15-foot glass. No one. It's nuke-proof. That's why we need the ballroom. Now, he's using the same excuse. He must have gotten an indication from somebody at the Supreme Court or somewhere. Somebody said to him, dude, look, your best angle here is to say that it's for the military. And if you say it's for the military, they won't say no. So build it up as some sort of a military outlet of some kind with a forever flame at the top, by the way. It's going to have a forever flame at the top of the arch, and it's for the military. And he thinks we're stupid. I mean, honestly, he's like a little kid. Well, I need it because for the army. With the hyperbole that is his trademark, the president added that the arch would be unique How? There will be no facility like this anywhere in the world. That's right, a giant ammo clip. I was there on this story. Anything? Yes, nobody wants it because it blocks the sight lines and all sorts of other lame excuses. But it doesn't match what Trump has, the military. You can say it doesn't fit with everything else. It's not allowed. We didn't permit it. Congress should approve this. You have nothing to do with it. We could claim all sorts of things, but it doesn't matter. Military. So we're going to build the arch. So shut up. Last week, the National Park Service warned that it could have, quote, adverse effects to historic properties, end quote, and called for additional planning before the building work went ahead. Oh, you know who's losing their job this week? I don't know whoever said that, but they're out of work. It's like Putin who fired the head of the bank who said the economy is in trouble and I don't know, it's sort of dodgy. And what happened? Putin took him out. You're no longer in charge. Now he's in charge of some like low level thing. And Putin put somebody else in. By the way, feel free to call Russia and congratulate Putin today. He won his election in a shocking, shocking defeat for his opponents, which are none. So, yeah, notice how there's no stories ever about interfering with Russian elections. How come we never hear about that? And I shouldn't open up that can of worms. Where are we? We're still at the arch. Hang on. All right. So the guy from the National Park Service will be out of a job soon because he's saying, hey, the arch shouldn't happen. All those projects have run into big problems ranging from criticism of their aesthetic qualities, structural difficulties, and legal challenges. There's a lot. In the case of the Kennedy Center for the Performing Arts, Trump has hinted that he might demolish the property altogether in a fit of pique at the courts blocking the addition of his name. Oh, my God. How childish. Oh, I'm sorry. We elected him. If you voted for him, which I did not, because I'm a common sense person, I hope you're happy. I hope you got what you wanted. Because, man, I can't wait till the arch goes up. In the case of the Kennedy Center, one of the premier cultural venues, Trump says he wants to take it down without his name on it. The ballroom, which Trump has also been calling a military complex, was beset by legal wrangling until the U.S. Supreme Court last month said the project could go ahead. See, this is what I'm saying. He's going ahead with the arch because he thinks somebody told him, you'll be covered. You'll be protected by the Supreme Court or something, but you're going to be allowed to build your arch. All the courts will say yes. Don't worry about it. That's what he's being told. I hope that's not true. I think he's being told that they're going to give you the green light to do whatever you want to do. The groundbreaking that will kick off construction of the arch is expected to begin, ready for this? This month, September. And you don't have a say in that. Trump has linked it to the 250th anniversary of the Declaration of Independence and said in Sunday's Post that it would be, quote, by far the greatest, end quote, triumphal arch in any of the world's top cities and capitals. So shortly after that, another news story came over. And it turns out that France has released a news item that says that they will now raise the height of the Arc de Triomphe to 255 feet. They're just going to raise it up. They're going to jack it up where it is, right? They're going to pull it out of the ground, and they're going to add another whatever number of feet it is to reach 251. So it's bigger than the U.S. arch. That's what France is going to do. They're going to make the Arc de Triomphe a little bit better. All right, that last one's a fake story, but I think that's what France should do. They should jack it up. They should just, you know, like they would take a house and move the house. Take the Arc de Triomphe and raise it to a level that's higher than the U.S. one. And do it before Trump leaves office. But he can't do anything about it. Right? Right. It's your call. I'm Max. This is WICC. We'll be right back.
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9: 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Charlie was poisoned.
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0: That's right, I'm listening, so don't do anything foolish. So, the national highway system, the interstates on which we travel and get stuck, like I-95, the interstate highway system was also built for the military. Not exclusively, but when Eisenhower was thinking about all this, it was like, well, we need some way for the army to get to and from various states, depending on what kind of trouble we're in. So we need a system, an interstate system of highways that will help the military get to where they're going to go. But people can travel on it too. We'll have trucks travel on it. We'll have everything done. But one of the reasons was the military. But when Eisenhower says it, we believe him. When Trump says it, he's just like looking for another excuse to steal a candy bar. But it's for the army. It's for the 203-333-9422. I think you should pick up your phone and dial it just to see if the line is working. I can't believe you had me read a story about the triumphal arch today. I didn't want to read a story about this stupid arch, but you made me do it. I had no intention. You know what I wanted to talk about today? This is something that we have more no information on. But somebody else is getting fired. Why? Because the Pentagon investigators, no less, say that over-reliance on Palantir AI tech contributed to the U.S. strike that killed 123 Iranian children, school children. We did it. And now the Pentagon is actually sort of admitting it. But Hegseth won't admit it. Trump won't admit it. Nobody will admit it. So whoever put this report out will be out of work by the end of the week. Oh, I'm sorry. It's an unreleased Pentagon probe. Investigated the kill chain that hit a school. You remember this back at the beginning of the war. So how we're getting an entire report out of this is crazy. But here's the point. They relied on AI. This is an AI operation, like an early AI operation to see if we can incorporate AI into the military to make sure that, well, maybe it doesn't bomb civilians and it's totally under the control of the military. According to the officials who spoke to Bloomberg, some personnel inside U.S. Central Command leaned too hard on the artificial intelligence inside the Maven Smart System, an AI-powered data integration and targeting platform. There's a mouthful for you. Developed by Palantir to accelerate intelligence analysis and decision-making. Are you following along so far? In other words, they handed it to the robots. The Defense Department has reportedly made the software tool a cornerstone of military operations over the past year. Several former senior officers now work for Palantir, including some with high-level clearances at CENTCOM's Tampa headquarters. I'm sorry. I have to laugh. Too much trust in AI, perhaps? According to the officials, hang on, there's more. Officials said some users expected Maven to flag state records or contradictions in the intelligence assembled for potential targets. In other words, they're feeding targeting data into the AI system. Ever heard that slogan, garbage in, garbage out? Except with people's lives on the line. So anyway, for potential targets, though it is not clear why they thought the system would do that. The MINAB site, which was cataloged as an Islamic Revolutionary Guard Corps facility due to outdated data, was fed into Maven with other candidates and came out as a recommended day one target. Target list work that once took hours was condensed into minutes. Oh, it used to take hours to find a target, but now we can do it in minutes. Why? China. That's why. Russia. Anybody who's on the AI spectrum ahead of us. A Palantir spokesperson told Bloomberg News the company, quote, is not responsible for the underlying data nor identifying intelligence deficiencies, end quote. You hear that? Not our fault. It's not responsible for the underlying data. So if you gave the wrong underlying data, 123 school kids get killed. After the strike, Palantir added features that, quote, re-review underlying intelligence to identify factors that would disqualify a target and flag inconsistencies and inaccuracies that human review may have missed. A person familiar with the work said that new functionality is said to have already caught some anomalies. More, this is where the comedy comes in. You ready? That wasn't even the funny part. Here's the comedy. More than 120 House Democrats wrote to Defense Secretary Pete Hegseth in March asking what role Maven and other AI tools played in identifying the site. Do you know what Hegseth did when he got that letter? Laughed hysterically, balled it up, and tried to hit 3 points from across his office into the garbage can. Wow. More than 120 House Democrats. Whoo-wee. A Pentagon spokesperson said the incident remains under investigation and declined further comment. I love this. When they do, here are the key words I've told you to always be suspicious of. Concerned. We are committed to. That's a phrase there. Anytime you see that, you know you're in trouble. What was the last thing I said that they did? Investigation declined further comment, full report. Yeah, it's these, when they don't answer. It doesn't matter. Hegseth didn't answer anyway, so who cares? Over-reliance on Maven was only one of three failures in the kill chain described to Bloomberg. The other pieces were bad intelligence and outdated satellite imagery. Outdated. We have the latest of everything. I guarantee we have the latest of everything. And yet, this is what happens. What does that tell you? Double check? Double check your math, perhaps? Do we need to go back to the trillion-dollar discussion? They have received trillions of dollars to make all this work. So what happened is this. For the first time, Palantir goes to the government and says, look, we can make this AI stuff work. We can put this into the chain of command, or the kill chain, if you will. We can take this AI thing and let us prove it to you. It works. So instead of spending hours on targeting data, trying to make sure you're not blowing up schools, this thing will do that job in just minutes. Trust it. It'll be fine. Just put it in there. Put your data in there. No problem whatsoever. You don't have to check it. Bloomberg reported in June that one analyst spotted changes as early as 2019 and logged remarks in a system that was not connected to the primary military intelligence database used for targeting. Got to dot those I's and cross those T's. Those notes never reached the people who built the strike package. Let me say that again. Those notes never reached the people who built the strike package. Human intelligence from southern Iran was thin, of course, yes, but the school had its own website and appeared on Google Maps. As I read this, many of you with hair are now bald because you've just pulled your hair out. The site stayed labeled as an IRGC facility as the Trump administration demanded an overwhelming opening assault. Make it big. More than 1,000 Iranian targets were hit. More than 1,000 targets were hit in the first 24 hours. And according to Bloomberg sources, that pace compressed the time available for additional confirmations. So don't waste any time on confirmations. Get to it. Drop them bombs. You don't have time to, like, figure out the math anymore. Come on. I can't. Yeah, all right. If I read any more of this, you're not going to be happy. So I can't read any more of this. So there you go. There's all the fun news of the day. I'm sure I just made your day. Try to, like, watch some football today, eat some nachos, and forget about it. All right, I'll see you next weekend. It is Max Morrissey. This show is called It's Your Call. That's right. It's your call. It's not my call. It's your call. You decide what we talk about. All right. I'll see you next week here on WICC.
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13: From ABC News, I'm Chuck Sievertson. Iran-backed rebels in Yemen could cause oil and gasoline prices to go up more. The Houthis are grabbing more islands, effectively controlling a key waterway Saudi Arabia uses to export oil. And they've attacked and temporarily knocked out a Saudi oil pipeline. ABC's Alex Perchet.
14: Explosions rocking Saudi Arabia's capital as the U.S. war with Iran passes the 200-day mark. A large plume of smoke seen near Riyadh's main airport after Saudi officials say they intercepted a Houthi ballistic missile fired towards the city. The Saudis also say the Houthis attempted to target civilians and civilian sites in the western region, but that the attacks were thwarted by the kingdom's air defense systems.
13: ABC's Faith Abube.
15: With winter just around the corner, people who rely on heating oil for their homes are facing yet another potential shock. Those heating bills are expected to go up more than 31% this winter. And now we're hearing that some major airlines, they may be able to cut some of their cheaper flights because of the rising fuel costs.
13: North Korea, which has both nuclear weapons and missiles, fired two missiles today, each going a few hundred miles before crashing into the Sea of Japan. No damage reported. Officials say Ukraine fired more than 1,000 drones at Russia overnight, with hundreds launched towards Moscow, including this one, hitting a high-rise building in a Moscow suburb with casualties reported by a local governor. No surprises expected as Russia's first wartime parliamentary election ends today. Virtually no opposition to President Putin's policies. Google disclosing the first known hacking incidents with its AI technology, says ABC's Olivia Rubin.
16: The company saying Gemini got unauthorized access to the internet, hacking three real websites during a test, though they say the model stopped itself each time. Earlier this week, OpenAI reporting six new incidents.
13: Our Olivia Rubin, you're listening to ABC News.
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13: President Trump banning some news organizations from the White House, citing negative coverage. Connor Fitzpatrick, a lawyer for FIRE, the Foundation for Individual Rights and Expression.
19: The government isn't supposed to like the press. The press isn't there to make the government happy. The press is there to inform the people, to provide its commentary as it deems appropriate, but it is not there to be a mouthpiece of the government. This isn't Russia. This isn't China. This is America.
13: Years ago, the Supreme Court ruled you can't ban reporters because you don't like their reporting. On stage at Lincoln Financial Field in Philadelphia last night, following protests outside the venue, Ed Sheeran addressing the decision to drop Macklemore from his tour after the firestorm over the rapper's pro-Palestinian comments.
20: I am deeply worried about the idea that venues should pre-approve content of performers. This happens in so many places that I perform around the world, but it should never happen in the free world.
13: Sheeran condemning both the Hamas attack on Israel and Israel's attacks on Gaza. Pumpkin season is here, a pumpkin patch in Somerville, South Carolina, welcoming visitors this weekend and through Halloween, owned by Rob Zednick, expecting a strong season despite rising transportation costs.
21: It's looking good. I've already had over 100 phone calls in the last 2 weeks of people wanting to buy within a week ago.
13: He says he is not passing along higher fuel costs to customers this year to keep prices where they were last year. Chuck Sievertson, ABC News.
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3: Another rainy Sunday in store for us. The rain expected to be on the light side this morning. It should pick up in intensity a little bit later on this afternoon. The good news, we're not expecting heavy flooding rain that we saw last weekend. A general 1 to 2 inches is expected as opposed to the 7 to 8 inches that we saw last weekend. After a big loss last weekend, UConn football back on track. The Huskies were on the road and scored a 48-20 victory over Southern Miss. The Huskies travel next week to Ohio to face Miami of Ohio. Bridgeport City Councilwoman is facing charges after a dispute at a school bus hearing late last week. Police charging Mariana Pereira after she allegedly made verbal threats. She was issued a summons and is given a court date. A motorcyclist suffered serious injuries after a crash last night. Police say it happened around 9 p.m. along Newfield Avenue and Beardsley Street. The motorcycle hit an iron fence. The unidentified victim was taken to an area hospital, and the cause of that crash remains under investigation. The state's homeless population on the rise. It's the fifth consecutive year on the rise. The state estimates there are more than 4,000 residents that lack adequate housing. State legislators say they plan to introduce legislation for more state grants for housing in the upcoming legislative session. A Central Connecticut University volleyball player accusing Fairfield University fans of a racial taunt at a game last Thursday. Brianna Ginley claims fans in the Fairfield section shouted George Floyd as she was about to serve. A spokesperson for Fairfield University said the university is aware of the incident and they are investigating. The university says they will not tolerate inappropriate behavior at school events. Congresswoman Rosa DeLauro announcing a major win for Stratford-based Sikorsky. DeLauro says Sikorsky's been awarded a $234 million contract. The contract initially is for 16 Black Hawk helicopters. However, DeLauro does say that there is the option for even more work, and she's hopeful that Sikorsky will get that work. Eversource says they're continuing their efforts to make sure their system is as prepared as it can be for the upcoming storm season. The utility company is introducing stronger steel poles in many problem areas. Eversource says the new poles and wiring will better equip them to handle strong winds associated with nor'easters. I'm Tom Colangelo with WICC News.
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4: Showers are mid-afternoon, over to rain by late in the day and by evening with a high in the upper 60s. Rain over to showers by midnight with a low in the mid-50s. On Monday, partly sunny in the upper 60s. I'm meteorologist Paul Piorek on WICC.
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6: So we are still in back to school season, and we actually had Chase's open house yesterday.
7: Yeah, the days when the parents get to actually, that seems a little odd though, because it wasn't school
6: started. Do you remember going to open house? That was a thing where your kids, yeah. You meet the teacher
7: and
6: all that?
7: Yeah, but it seemed like school started, what, now are we 3 weeks into it?
6: Yes. Okay, well, they so got to the let the kids already, get acclimated, yes, right, yeah. You know.
7: It gives the kids a chance to kind of establish who they are. And
6: yeah.
7: The parents come in and try to figure out whether or not they're...
6: Where do we now fit into the equation?
7: That's right, yeah, exactly. Yeah.
6: Right?
7: Now and the teachers are the same way. You know, I'm sure the teachers are, like, we know the kids, but it's important to have that communication with the parents, too.
6: Right, well, and for them, I'm sure they're like, hey, our first line of defense is we have to make sure we know your kids very well, and then we'll meet you guys, you know, a couple of weeks later. And so we did. We had Chase's open house for his third grade teacher, who was lovely. I mean, everything that Chase had talked about, which is great, right? Every single day, basically since the start of school, Chase has literally mentioned how nice his teacher is. And that all checked out when I met her. And the reason I bring this up is not so that everybody has an inside look into my son's classroom, but it actually connected, ironically enough, to an event that you and I went to earlier this week,
7: right,
6: which was for the Center for Family Justice. For those of you who do not live here in Connecticut, it is a local organization that is helping families, mostly women and children who are impacted by domestic violence. Gary does an awful lot of work with them. I don't want to steal your thunder.
7: It's a domestic violence child advocacy group that really, for the region here in our local area in Connecticut, it really is the resource that victims can go to. Law enforcement partners with them, companies partner with them, and it's really a one-stop shop for someone who is in need of assistance if they feel they're a victim, or they know somebody who's a victim. This is a resource that the center provides for people. And this event yesterday, we have, I think this is the 29th year of the event.
6: Yeah, it was the 29th annual of Speaking of Women event. And the speaker who they had this year, I've got to be honest, Gary. So you've obviously gone many, many years in the past. This is, I think, my fourth or fifth year of going.
7: Yeah, right.
6: And not to, you know, disregard past speakers because they've all been really great. This one this week, though, really got me. He wrote a book called Chosen, and I really want to read the book, honestly, after hearing him speak. And we got to meet him, actually. He just was a phenomenal person by the name of Stephen Mills. And again, I really want to read his book. I don't know if you've read it yet. Have you?
7: I have not. No, I have not. But I spoke with him afterwards.
6: Yeah.
7: And we kind of connected on a variety of levels. And I kind of actually shared that you and I have talked a lot on air on the Beat and the Badge about, you know, parents and keeping our kids safe. But he had a unique way in which he shared his story and put some perspective into
6: it. I'm not laughing at this, Ray. I'm laughing because you would have thought I was being rude at the luncheon. So here's the thing that at next year I need Gary to do. Do not put us at the head table, because if I see something or I hear something that I think would be really great for either the Beat and the Badge or our regular weekday programming on WICC, I need to talk about it right then and there. I have to take notes. Unfortunately, though, when somebody is literally pouring their heart out and is sharing a very personal story of sexual abuse trauma, let's just get right to it. You probably don't want to see the people sitting in the front row whispering and taking notes and talking constantly, but that was Gary and myself. And the reason was because I was so moved by so many things he was saying. And I thought, this is like our kind of no conversation. This is also expanding on stuff. Yeah. This guy is so good. And I think at some point we're hopefully going to have him as a guest.
7: Yeah, I talked to him afterwards. And so you're right. You're in the, we're at the head table. So a lot of people can look at us, but it is that natural thing where you want to kind of capture some of the things that he's saying.
6: He was amazing.
7: I could tell you were kind of engaged in that while it's going on. And It's because he had so much information to share. And I did tell him about the beat and the badge. And I said, we're going to reach out to him to see if we can get him on air. We're not going to do him justice in his own personal story.
6: Not at all.
7: But at the same time, some of the key things that he said and mentioned really is important. And that's why I think we're talking about it today.
6: Yeah, there were two things that he said that really stood out. And he spoke for maybe 35 minutes, and then he had done a sit down question and answer with the MC of the event. But there were two things that he said, and I saw you, Gary, write down something, because I'm always keeping an eye on Gary. Somebody has to watch Gary, obviously. And at one point, Gary wrote down, he texted in his notes, Army of Enablers. That was something that stood out to you. Look at, there it is. No, see, it is right proof. There. If you're sitting right here, I saw it. He wrote Army of Enablers. So that was something that, oh my gosh, don't I be hitting banged. Technology. No, son of a gun. I'm so sorry about that, Nicole. So he wrote that down. I wrote down the word blind spots. And so that's what we're kind of talking about today are those two things, which I think are intertwined, quite frankly, but they're two very different things. Kind of confusing to say that, but we're talking about blind spots, first of all. So when he brought up blind spots, let's just really quick give like the Cliff Notes version of why he brought that up. His story, and I think you have it here, Gary, because I really don't want to misquote Stephen Mills. Sure. His story is unbelievable, and it dates back to when he was 13 years old at a summer camp, ironically enough, in New Milford, Connecticut. Right?
7: I mean, absolutely. Yeah.
6: And okay, in fact, my back here.
7: That is part of the story. So that was so unique because I didn't know that.
6: I didn't know that either until he spoke.
7: For him to kind of, and you could tell that it was almost like he was, and he mentioned it. He said, I'm like coming home. He was from the West Coast, but he was saying that I'm coming home. And ironically, his story, his personal trauma is connected with Connecticut.
6: Here it is. This is the part where we talk about, I was going to say, I read through kind of this again, where he talks about, so just again, Cliff Notes, and for anybody who is listening right now, we've already been in touch with Stephen Mills. We are hoping to have him on as a guest. I don't know if it would be in the next couple of weeks, but at some point soon, especially October, would be really fitting for Domestic Violence Awareness Month.
7: Right.
6: So stay tuned for that. But just to give you a quick Cliff Notes version, because it matters. Stephen Mills was 13 years old. He was going to a camp here in New Milford, Connecticut, back in the late 1960s. And the director of this camp, who was a pretty well-known and very highly respected man, seemed to take an interest in him as a camper, right? I mean, that's kind of how this whole story started.
7: Yeah, and he mentioned the fact that this is the director, and you're 13 years old, and the director has your attention and is singling you out to help. And so he kind of got that sense that I'm special because the director is actually reaching out to me, not the other layers. The director is actually touching me, which plays into some of the control and how sometimes people of influence can, in a negative way, influence our kids in bad ways.
6: Right. And he had mentioned that the director also had a background as a social worker. And so did Stephen Mills' mom, I believe, or she had a very high respect for that industry. It was, I don't want to misquote him, but I believe either his mother worked as a social worker or had a very high respect for it or had done a lot of work with them. I can't remember exactly. But needless to say, this is where that term blind spot came up in his story, because after however long he was at this camp and he was getting all this attention from the director, he asked his mom, because the director had invited him to come spend a weekend to get work done. And he asked his mom, and his mom was like, of course, like it's a no brainer. Of course you can go with this man who's a social worker. Yeah. He's very highly respected. He's the director of this major camp. Of course you can. And you know where the story is going. Unfortunately, this little boy goes off for a weekend in a remote location in the forest with this man who ends up being very dangerous and sexually assaulting him. And it completely derailed his life for a very long time. I mean, until he could basically talk about it decades later.
7: Yeah. And again, not to quote him and go too deep into it, but we can see what happened because we've seen this story before, is that you have a person of influence, a credible person within the camp, not a counselor. This is the director, who has taken an interest in Stephen. And now he is being chosen to kind of move forward and selected to do special things. And now you can start that grooming starts to happen. In fact, I believe that Stephen might have even mentioned the fact that he felt like he was becoming friends with the director.
6: Right.
7: Which from a grooming perspective, it's like, I gotcha. It's like the fish is on the hook now. Now I just got to reel it.
6: He said the trap. Shuts.
7: The trap shuts.
6: That's what it is. Right. Yes. He said it, he made the, and I thought that analogy was so good. The idea of that as you get closer and closer to your potential, the potential predator, essentially. Eventually, the prey is completely, the trap door shuts. And that's what happened that weekend that he went away with this director. And in it, again, it derailed him for so long until he could kind of start to chisel away at some of that pain and trauma and everything like that. But the reason we come back to blind spots, and we'll go to the second

0: My point being is that we just kind of have these blind spots because we could never imagine the people who are close to our kids and are building a relationship with our kids could ever possibly switch to something dangerous.
1: Yeah,
0: That's a blind spot.
1: right. It is. It is. And that's one of the many ones that we were kind of talking about. But we have to understand it. You're going to have them. I mean,
0: Oh,
1: really. The
0: absolutely.
1: question is to know that you have them. So that, and then, you know, to question it. Just this. So, you know, even when I was the police chief, I, you know, people, you know, you're the police chief. So people are going to naturally listen to you. Well, they at the time would listen to the police chief. If I said something, people are going to take a lot of credit, or I instantly have
0: There's a lot of
1: credibility.
0: stock in what you're saying.
1: Exactly. Because of the, you said it much better than I did. Because you have instant credibility based upon the position. Yes, all the work that I did, the way I carry myself as chief, the decisions I make, the engagement with the community matters. But that credibility can sometimes be blinding for people. And a couple things happen with that. You're naturally going to be more believable because of what you say, because of the credibility. Not police chief, anybody, a principal, a teacher, a counselor in this case,
0: Even a
1: because,
0: family member or a friend, I'm just
1: yeah, a
0: saying.
1: family member, an uncle, an aunt, a leader, a grandfather, whatever. You're going to have that credibility because of the position that you hold, even if it's in a family. Number one. So that's the important part of it. But the other component of it, you're more likely to believe them. And then you're less likely to question them because you're intimidated. You know, we
0: Well,
1: as,
0: because you've got a resume. What do I need to question? You've already proven yourself to me. You know what I mean?
1: Yes. Yeah. And you're less likely to, not you, because you are so in tune, and for a living, you do a job of asking that second question or third question, or in some
0: Well, I also have
1: cases,
0: you who's like literally texting me during every commercial break, being like, you missed this
1: you,
0: question. Thank God for Gary. Gotta love having a law enforcement
1: yeah,
0: best friend, because my
1: right.
0: God, if I missed the question, let me tell you, Gary did not, but
1: Yeah.
0: continue.
1: Yeah, so I think but you're less likely to ask the question because we're all intimidated. You know, people, humans are intimidated by law enforcement. I use that as just a good example of it. So even if people didn't
0: Gare, I'm gonna stop you. I don't even think it's
1: comment.
0: just law enforcement. No, I'm just thinking about what about the analogy of why people answer the door?
1: Well, yeah, no, that's right.
0: Right?
1: No, you're
0: Like, so
1: right.
0: somebody rings the doorbell and we naturally
1: Yes.
0: are like,
1: No,
0: oh, we
1: that's
0: gotta
1: spot
0: answer
1: on.
0: the door. We have to
1: Yes.
0: answer the door. No, you don't. No,
1: Right.
0: you absolutely don't. That's your property. You do not have to answer the door. You certainly don't have to let those people in. I mean,
1: No,
0: that's
1: you're right. You're
0: forget even
1: right.
0: the cops, because I mean,
1: Yeah.
0: yes, you're correct. There is naturally, but in general, we feel as humans like we owe it to everybody else, and we put our safety at risk.
1: Yeah. So let me
0: It's so
1: just, so
0: strange.
1: you're absolutely right. But from a cop perspective, we know that we have credibility, instant credibility, and
0: Sure.
1: control is going
0: No
1: to be a bad
0: question.
1: word, but I'm going to say it. We know that we control and own scenes when we enter it. So when a
0: No
1: police
0: question.
1: officer in uniform enters a store, enters somewhere, enters a coffee shop,
0: That vibe
1: that
0: definitely
1: level of
0: is
1: like, I'm in
0: different.
1: charge, even if you don't think
0: Correct.
1: so.
0: You're
1: So
0: right.
1: there's an
0: You're right.
1: intimidation to question police. But now to your point, overall, there's an intimidation factor for all of us in some way. So it's the blind spot of saying they're credible, to your point. But then the other thing is, that's the blind spot to say, I can't question. Like I have to answer the door.
0: Like,
1: So
0: that'd be
1: you're
0: so
1: absolutely
0: rude,
1: right.
0: right? Well, so it's funny because I was saying to Gary, I don't know that it, we clearly, honestly, kind of derailed on what our topics were going to be this week because we were so moved by Stephen Mills. I cannot stress enough how incredible this man is. I cannot wait to read his book. I hope he's a guest on our show. But after we listened to his speech, you know, now all of a sudden it's top of mind for me. So I had said to Gary, Chase had his first hockey practice this week. And I can only relate to my kids. So I'm sorry if it feels like I only bring him up, but I only got one, and that's what I've got. And you know, and quite frankly, being a parent in 2026, where you are constantly talking to a cop and you are a news reporter, these things are top of
1: Yeah.
0: mind. And so I look for kind of these examples because I also want it to be relatable. I don't want people feeling
1: Right.
0: like, oh, you're just dictating. No, I'm going through this with you. I too am trying to figure out what's okay and what's not.
1: Yeah.
0: And I was telling the example of Chase was at his first hockey practice. And let me tell you, a bunch of 8-year-olds trying to get ready for hockey practice is pure mayhem. It's crazy. And some of his friends were also there, and they've got to put on six things of equipment and all this stuff. And so we're all helping each other out. And at one point, my husband went to go help out one of Chase's friends. Another father comes over and says, "Hey, Chase, you want me to help you with your skate?" And he goes, "No, my mom can take care of it. Thanks." Now, if we had not heard Stephen Mills talk that day, I would have been like, "Chase, stop. I could use the help. Let him help you." But instead, and again, I don't think Chase was saying it because he felt uncomfortable with his father, but I think some of those times we have kind of blind spots and we're not even thinking about, well, like, does my kid feel comfortable with somebody else dressing him?
1: Right.
0: Does my kid actually know this person as well as I think I know them? And so instead of, like, it's because of what Steven had said that day where

0: like, ooh, I don't know where this is coming from. By the way, Chase doesn't even remember saying it, so it wasn't like anything. But my point being is, because he brought up blind spots, like, I too am checking and being like, maybe I shouldn't overlook that. Clearly my kid wants me to just do his skates, so I'm going to take the time to do the skates, even though it'd be a whole lot easier if somebody would help me with it. That's my point.
1: No, you're right. And as parents, we sometimes don't listen to that.
0: Because no, we don't.
1: You know why? Because if you hadn't thought of that, it would have been like, are you kidding me?
0: Right. Like, and I'm like, attacking the kid, like, right? You're like, attacking the kid, yeah, being like, come on, man.
1: And we miss sometimes.
0: Right.
1: And now that skate example, first of all, in all that chaos, you got to get on the ice, you got to do all this stuff, and all the parents are doing the same thing, and you know, the father is probably just trying to help out, which
0: totally
1: is fine.
0: And yeah, he totally was, yeah.
1: But we have to start thinking in our minds about what our kids tell us, mm-hmm. and you know, whether or not, you know, sometimes we overanalyze. Like, first of all, the first thing as a parent we would do is say, no, that's ridiculous, I don't care, and brush over it.
0: Right.
1: You actually just paused and said, look, I don't know why. And you probably won't even ask why, because you start to go down a rabbit hole with your kid about something that doesn't, but you don't know where it's going to end. But just to say, okay, I got you. Whatever the reason was, maybe he was uncomfortable with whatever it might have been, but he said, my mom's got it. And you went like, I got it. I don't know why.
0: But I wouldn't have done it, to be honest. And that's why I'm saying it, because I don't want people to feel like we are telling you, like, we know best at all. But I felt like if we had not just heard Stephen Mills talk about this literally 5 hours prior, I would have brushed it over and been like, Chase, stop. I got to get your skate on. Let this guy help you put your skate on. And that, I don't know, that's what made us kind of feel like, hey, we got
1: to
0: talk about.
1: So here's spots. Now here it takes it to the thing that I wrote down. And it
0: here
1: goes
0: we go.
1: Right.
0: Army
1: to what you
0: enablers.
1: Said is Stephen mentioned, and there's a book as well. That's why I wrote it down. And I have not, to be honest with you, I haven't.
0: Oh,
1: looked.
0: Is that the name of the book?
1: They're, not his book.
0: No, a different
1: there,
0: book. I know.
1: Is
0: his
1: book.
0: Is chosen.
1: But that's why I wrote that down.
0: Oh, because you did write book. I thought you were saying related back to his book.
1: Yeah, like,
0: I thought
1: like,
0: you. Oh, okay. Because I did write. Yeah. I was reading
1: well,
0: over his shoulder.
1: You know why? Because that's the same thing. I was very conscious of the fact. Now, I'm on the board for the Center for Family Justice. And you don't want to be the one that's like.
0: That
1: well,
0: looks
1: even the
0: rude
1: board
0: writing
1: member.
0: Notes.
1: So
0: yeah.
1: I was just trying to do something.
0: Stephen, I swear
1: quick.
0: We were inspired by you. We were not trying to be rude. Yeah. We were honestly like trying to get this podcast together in your honor.
1: What he mentioned, and again, I don't know the specific details of the book that he mentioned, but what I interpreted him saying is that all the way along the way in his journey, there's an army of enablers. And what I interpret that to mean is that there's people that didn't see red flags, those
0: or
1: little things,
0: them.
1: Or ignored them
0: mm-hmm.
1: because of the blind spots.
0: Mm-hmm.
1: And, you know, that's kind of where, you know, it's a twist on words, because oftentimes you think of an army of like a group of people together for good. And I'm not saying that we're bad, we're not, but sometimes we need to be reminded of the power we have.
0: It's just accountability.
1: To protect our kids.
0: I think it's accountability.
1: But an army sounds like, oh, I'm an army of, but it's really an army of enablers. And
0: right.
1: That's what we want to get to, is to make less enablers.
0: Mm-hmm.
1: Just to question things, which you did with the skating situation, is that sometimes when we pay attention, and again, this is less about sexual assault prevention message that he even provided to us.
0: Right.
1: That's what I took.
0: Right.
1: You know, and his story is so impactful, you know, and his survival, the way in which he persevered is so
0: mm-hmm.
1: impactful.
0: It's incredible.
1: But what it really is about is sometimes it goes right back to those blind spots that we all have them. And sometimes we don't even understand that we do have them. And that could enable bad things to happen over time.
0: Well, and he did say, you know, I think one of the things that broke me, I mean, it really, this was, I think, the thing that broke me the most. And again, we're not doing him justice at all. I really hope we get him on. Is he said, I would go to sleep every night and pull the covers over my head, and I would pray that somebody would just notice there was something wrong. And when he said that, he said, understand that you may not have a child, or maybe it's not your kid that's in trouble, or maybe you feel like this is not something I can relate to. But in essence, what he was saying was, if you don't lean into, especially children in your community or people who just seem off or things that seem odd to you, you are an enabler. He said,
1: yes.
0: It wasn't until his very good friend's father said, there's something going on with your friend here. He needs to go see somebody professional.
1: Yes.
0: That's when he started getting help, was because his friend's dad, this wasn't his family, his
1: yeah,
0: friend's
1: right.
0: father in his 20s leaned in and said, you need to go see somebody. There's something happening here. And he stopped the cycle of enablers. Like, and that's the thing, is we don't want to admit that we're enablers, but we also have to admit that if we notice something or we have a gut feeling, to address it and not to be like, well, it's not my kid, not my problem.
1: That's right.
0: He did say that. Yeah, and I think that's important to know.
1: He did. So if you look at some parental blinders, and some of them might resonate because they certainly do with me, is my kid would tell me. You know, we always think that. Like, so if something was bad, my kid would tell me, even though we're getting gifts, they're going away together, whatever, my kid would tell me, or I know the people my kid is with. That goes to your point about the
0: dad with the skate or the teacher. Yeah.
1: I know them. Sure. I know them. And that goes to our kind of nose. It couldn't happen during any normal kid activity is another one that like this is the white van we always talk about. It couldn't happen when they're just kind of at camp together.
0: Yeah, we
1: it's
0: have
1: just
0: to
1: impossible.
0: Stop the boogeyman thing.
1: So you think about it, but that is a blind spot because you don't want it. You don't want to believe that it could happen. Mm-hmm. Stephen reminded us that it could happen. Mm-hmm. And then one of the other ones is my child knows what inappropriate behavior is.
0: It's no, because here's the thing is it doesn't start that way.
1: No.
0: Right. The grooming process is super normal. That's right. The thing. Yeah. It's not until the trap door shuts.
1: That's right. Yeah. The one-offs are one-offs. But for us, they don't mean anything. For a predator, for someone who is trying to groom our kids, they mean everything. And that's what we have to understand. And then the other part of it is he was a teenager when it happened. Sometimes we think that, you know, my teenager is old enough to handle this. Like, they're teenagers. They know. Yeah. They can. It's not that. And he mentioned that there were even college students. I can't remember what sports
0: he brought up. Three college. One was a football team. One was a wrestling team. And I believe another was a football team. All three of those, he said, these are the toughest athletes at the college level, at the collegiate level. All of them had records of being sexually assaulted by their team doctor in America, and none of them reported it. Not one of these big, tough, you know, athletes reported it because there's trauma, there's shame, there's stigma, there's all these things. And that was very impactful too. And he brought those up too.
1: Yep.
0: That was crazy.
1: And a predator will build their prey. Mm-hmm. In other words, they will build confidence and trust with their prey. And once they do that, as Stephen reminded us, once the trap is set, they'll get you in a position where the trap door is closed, and that's the point where the abuse takes place.
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3: Showers through mid-afternoon, over to rain by late in the day and by evening with a high in the upper 60s. Rain over to showers by midnight, below in the mid-50s. On Monday, partly sunny in the upper 60s. I'm meteorologist Paul Piorek on WICC.
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4: And welcome back to the show. You know that I am truly obsessed with the lighting of our night skies. I flew in last night on Avelo, New Haven. We landed around 11:30 or so. And the only darkness right now is the water. That's it. Maybe that won't be dark forever either. If we have our way, we'll probably light that up from undersea and kill the living creatures under the water too. But the nocturnal skies are virtually no more. I was in Boca Raton, Florida for 9 days. I looked up. I couldn't see a star the entire time I was there. And so I'm obsessed with light pollution and the impact on our nocturnal creatures, on our birds, and on ourselves. Our next guest, Mark Baker, was invited to be on the show. He is a electrical engineer and the founder and president of something called the Soft Lights Foundation, which is a nonprofit registered in the state of Oregon, which is, quote, one of the world's leading advocacy groups for the protection of people from the harms of visible light radiation emitted by light-emitting diodes and for the protection of natural night as a resource. And he has written a lot of papers. He's testified in a lot of places. He's written a lot of different petitions. And Mark Baker joins us right now to educate us a little bit on what he knows about the impact on LEDs and flashing emergency lights. Mark Baker, welcome to the Lisa Wexler Show today. Hello.
5: Hi, Lisa. Thank you for having me on.
4: Sure. It's a pleasure. So tell me something. What is a soft lights foundation? What do you mean by soft lights?
5: Well, I chose that name because another person in Houston had founded a soft lights Houston organization. And I thought that was a good idea. So I chose Soft Lights Foundation to make it more across the United States, not just Houston.
4: Yeah, but what's a soft light?
5: I just thought it was a better light than the intense light from an LED.
4: So your definition of a soft light is something other than an LED light?
5: Yeah, the Department of Energy classifies LEDs as a radically new technology with a directional light and unique characteristics. And so this directional light feels like close to a laser. It's intense and it's painful for many people. Traditional light sources radiate the light outward in a inverse square law, gently dispersing kind of light. LEDs are closer to lasers. The light is directed and it's a beam. So humans have evolved with traditional light sources such as the sun and a candle, incandescent light bulbs. And we want that soft, gentle feel so we can see. We don't want painful, directed light that causes us harm.
4: And what is painful about this directed light, Mark Baker? What do you mean by it's painful to a lot of people? Tell me about that.
5: So there are photobiological consequences, hormonal consequences, neurological consequences, and psychological consequences in response to being subjected to LED light. So for lasers, scientists and physicists have known for a long time that this energy is dense and can hurt, damage the eye. So the Food and Drug Administration has created regulations to protect our eyes. The Food and Drug Administration has failed to publish performance standards for LEDs. LEDs are at this point similar to lasers and as intense, and so they can damage our eyes. In addition, because of the special properties of LEDs, people can suffer migraines, non-epileptic and epileptic seizures, and things like panic attacks, nausea, vomiting, even thoughts of suicide, because it's such a weird light.
4: What are we supposed to do now, Mark Baker? We can't buy incandescent lights anymore. I just had a big fight with my painter who convinced me to turn some of my front lights in my hallway into LED lights because he couldn't replace the bulbs.
5: Yeah, how ridiculous is that? So Congress wanted the Department of Energy to come up with a equivalent to the incandescent light bulb. This was the 2005 Energy Policy Act. Instead, the DOE came back with this directed energy light, which is unsafe. A lot of people don't like it, and mandated that we can no longer purchase incandescent light bulbs. Wow. So the Soft Lights Foundation is in direct contact with Robert F. Kennedy Jr.'s transition team. We have explained to them how the LED light is not a safe light. And if Robert F. Kennedy Jr. is confirmed as Secretary of Health and Human Services, which oversees the Food and Drug Administration, we are hoping that we can repeal the Department of Energy's ban on the incandescent light bulb and bring back incandescent light bulbs.
4: But what do... Okay, let me ask you this. We're chatting with Mark Baker, founder of the Soft Lights Foundation, electrical engineer. What scientific data have you amassed? Is this strictly anecdotal? How do we know that LED lights are harmful to us?
5: Oh, yeah, it's a combination of plenty of research and plenty of what we call epidemiological data. In April of 2024, the Soft Lights Foundation began collecting what we call LED incident reports. People submit on our website their reports of harm. But the physics is also well known. And it's just a matter of regulatory issues that the Food and Drug Administration has not done what they're supposed to do, which is to test and evaluate these LED products and then publish performance standards to make sure that we're safe.
4: So I am told that there is something called a Kelvin measurement, K-E-L-V-I-N, and that when you go and buy an LED light bulb, you can choose the Kelvin measurement. And if you choose one that is as little, let's say, as 2700, the light will look like an incandescent light. It will have that yellow, orangey softness to it. Whereas if you go up to 5000 Kelvin, it will look like a blue light and feel very harsh. Is there a compromise here? Should we be buying an LED with a lower Kelvin? Will that be less likely to harm people that are susceptible to these migraines?
5: Yes, it's less likely, but it's not everything. LEDs are directional, so we have spatial properties, spectral properties, and temporal properties of light, and what you just described is the spectral. So the high blue content or blue-rich light at 5,000 Kelvin is really hazardous.
4: Yeah, I can't stand it. I can't stand the feeling of it. I freak out at it. I'm very sensitive to things like that. I can't be in a room like that. I freak out.
5: Yeah.
4: I have to leave it.
5: Right. So many people are freaking out with this kind of light. It's, and we're reacting neurologically and psychologically to this weird blue light. Also, LEDs have cut out infrared light. It turns out that infrared light is beneficial for our bodies and for our brains. It calms us down. So this blue light is agitating. So we recommend that people purchase 2,700 Kelvin or less, but it's difficult to get away from this directionality, which makes it so intense.
4: I see. So what are we to do right now? Do people go on eBay and buy old incandescent bulbs that other people hoarded? What are we supposed to do?
5: For our homes, that's exactly what people are doing. Facebook Marketplace, eBay, and you can also buy specialty bulbs, which are not banned. So maybe a 60-watt or a special T-bulb that might be used for your oven or something like that.
4: Yeah, but those don't give you enough light. 60-watt bulbs are ridiculous. You can't do it. Forget about it.
5: Yeah, so the government has mandated that we use hazardous lights, and now we can't purchase the safe lights.
4: Are there any companies who are wanting to manufacture incandescent lights, or the companies that manufacture this preferring, you know, because we're being told that LEDs are much cheaper and they last a lot longer, that that's why people should buy them. So are there any companies that want to make incandescent lights anymore?
5: There are some companies in the U.S. and we've reached out to them. I haven't gotten responses, but this is something we're sort of promoting. We want the government to sort of lift the ban on incandescent light bulbs and then get those companies to start manufacturing incandescents again.
4: But you don't have a company, Mark Baker, right now that's lined up that will say, now that you've let me do it, I want to make it. You don't know where that will come from.
5: They have not responded to us in that way yet.
4: How many people are with you in this movement, the Soft Lights movement?
5: Well, we have thousands of people that have joined our Facebook groups. Tens of thousands of people have signed our petition on change.org to ban blinding LED headlights on vehicles.
4: Oh, those headlights. Oh,
5: yeah.
4: Have we changed our headlights? Is that why it's becoming much harder to drive at night?
5: Oh, absolutely. It's this directionality of LEDs. So in the headlight area, again, we got no government oversight, no regulation of LED headlights. The automakers were supposed to petition the National Highway Traffic Safety Administration to be able to use LED headlights, and that never happened. NHTSA never published performance standards for LED headlights. They never collaborated with the Food and Drug Administration, and thus it's just entirely unregulated. There's no limits on intensity, and there's no limits on this blue light.
4: Because I have noticed recently, and I was wondering if it was me aging or really what's becoming more difficult. It is harder to drive at night because of the intensity of the headlights coming back at me. I am finding it seriously much more difficult, and I've noticed it, but I thought maybe it was me.
5: Yeah, we want to let your listeners know it's not them. It's everything has to do with a failure at the federal government level to regulate LED headlights.
4: Okay, so you're hopeful that with the incoming Trump administration, what if Robert F. Kennedy Jr. is not confirmed? Do you have other avenues that you feel like the Trump administration will be able to listen, that they'll be receptive to listening to this and create some regulations on LED lighting?
5: I have learned after doing this for many years that the only way to get the government to listen is by lawsuit. So I have a lawsuit against the Food and Drug Administration and the National Highway Traffic Safety Administration to compel them to collaborate and test and evaluate LED headlights. And then as necessary, publish these performance standards. So even if Robert F. Kennedy Jr. is not selected as HHS Secretary, my lawsuit is continuing right now.
4: Mark Baker, thank you very much. President, founder of Soft Lights Foundation. How can people find out more about you or your website, your movement? How would they find out more?
5: Yes, please go to softlights.org.
4: And you personally, as an electrical engineer, you're persuaded that these LED lights are bad for our health.
5: Terrible for our health.
4: Terrible for our health. And we have no choice. They're the only light we can buy in the store. Something is radically wrong.
5: Absolutely radically wrong. You are absolutely correct. 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
4: 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Much appreciated. Thank you very much.
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6: GLP-1 medications, they have quickly become a major part of the conversation around weight loss and have always been part of diabetes care. But they're also creating a major challenge for employers and health insurers as the costs of these increasingly common medications continue to add up. Some companies are actually scaling back coverage or putting new limits on who qualifies to get them. That could mean higher out-of-pocket costs or fewer options for some employees, while employers are weighing the potential long-term health benefits against the immediate price tag. Joining us now to talk more about this is Quinnipiac Professor of Management and Medical Sciences, Angela Matty. And Angela, welcome to the show. Talk to us a little bit about this. And just, first of all, I'm going to call it the popularity around GLP-1 medications, but maybe some of the misconceptions surrounding them as well. They're not just simply a weight loss medication.
7: Right. So thank you for having me, Melissa. I'm happy to be here, and I'm happy to talk about this important issue, which is as much a policy issue as it is a clinical issue. So, you know, it is true employers are facing a real cost problem. GLP-1 medications are expensive. Utilization for these meds has grown rapidly and more than expected. So employers, by eliminating coverage, are trying to control healthcare spending. But when we peel back the onion on this and we look at the policy question, it's simply not whether eliminating coverage is the right response. You know, underlying this are a few things. We need to begin to look at obesity as a chronic disease, and that disease has significant downstream health costs. So, you know, employers may be looking for a short-term solution, which is let's cut this year's pharmacy budget by eliminating utilization for GLP-1s. But what happens is you end up with longer-term costs because, number one, we know obesity is a disease. That attitude has to take hold. And we also know that there are longer-term health costs associated with the disease of obesity, such as sleep apnea, hypertension, certain cancers, diabetes. So employers cutting coverage is a short-term solution, and it's not addressing the real issue around costs for health care. And we know about 14% of employers have already dropped coverage. We know Cigna in Connecticut has dropped coverage for weight management drugs. So this seems to be a quick fix for two reasons. Number one, I don't think we're quite there in terms of societal attitudes around obesity. This is not a cosmetic fix or a question of people being lazy or not exercising. The science around obesity has evolved to indicate that it is now, and it should have been considered a disease. From an employee's perspective, you know, if I was taking hypertensive drugs and the employer suddenly cut coverage for hypertensive drugs because my blood pressure was now under control, I would feel very uncomfortable about that change in policy.
0: Well, and the thing with GLP-1s, to your point there, Angela, is that it's not appropriate to just stop treatment. I mean, that's one of the things we're learning about GLP-1s is, yes, it is, you would have to change your lifestyle entirely as far as you do need to exercise. You still need to eat healthy, but it's very unlikely people who use GLP-1s, the average person is going to be on those for life, whether that's pill form, whether that's injections, whether they, you know, take breaks and go back to it. My understanding is with GLP-1s, this is not something that you do it for half a year and then it's over. You are most likely, even if you change your workout regimen and you change your eating habits, you're still going to rely on those drugs.
7: And, you know, number one, I'm not a clinician. I'm a health policy person. I've had the privilege of working on the health committee as a fellow in the Senate. You're absolutely right. The science supports that you cannot just stop these drugs, that they are long-term use. And again, it's the weight doesn't come back on because the patient is lazy. The science supports obesity as a disease. And when you stop the medication to treat the disease comes back. So, you know, I think if we look at this from a policy perspective, it's not coverage or no coverage, that there has to be some middle ground where it helps us stop the bleed in terms of the long-term or the short-term costs. So, you know, could we have the middle ground for employers that set up baseline eligibility criteria, require some prior authorization, negotiate drug prices, assure appropriate prescribing and weight management programs rather than just cutting this drug off the formulary? It doesn't take into account the science that we know right now about obesity. And the other thing that it misses is the long-term cost. So you save this year because you're not covering the expense of GLP-1s, but what you have now is an employee population that's more prone to sleep apnea, hypertension, diabetes, cancer, a whole list of diagnoses that we know are exacerbated by obesity.
0: We are chatting with Quinnipiac University Professor of Management and Medical Sciences, Angela Matty, and GLP-1 medication coverage continues to be a controversial topic. There are employers that have stopped paying for that. There are insurance carriers that no longer will cover it or even partially cover it. And let's talk about that, Angela, because, you know, it wasn't that long ago that scalp cooling and cold cap therapy was an out-of-pocket expense.
6: because insurance companies classified that treatment as cosmetic and not medically necessary. Let's talk about therapy, right? And mental health services. It really wasn't until the pandemic and we have a mental health crisis in America that we started to really see therapy covered, as in sitting and talking to somebody about your problems. And I say that because that has always kind of fascinated me, you know, the classification of treatment. And when we talk about GLP-1 medications, I do believe right now that is kind of seen as cosmetic and not medically necessary. What, in your professional opinion, needs to happen for GLP-1s to be seen as medically necessary and not just, I want to be a size 2, not a size 12 medication?
7: Yeah, and that's a great question. And Melissa, what we need to do is begin to look at the science around obesity. Obesity is a disease. We need to get rid of the bias associated with obesity and, you know, look at it through the lens of a disease. You know, and as I said before, you wouldn't all of a sudden stop somebody's hypertensive meds because they got their hypertensive disease under control. It's the same thing with GLPs for obesity. What I'd like to see is, before employers decide, you know, let me cut this line item from my pharmaceutical and my healthcare budget, let me do a longer term analysis about whether or not I will increase my healthcare costs on the back end if I don't treat obesity in my employment population. You know, for instance, am I going to increase my need for sleep apnea evaluation? Am I going to increase diabetes control? Am I going to look to certain cancers that we know obesity contributes to? So rather than look at, let me cut this line item this year, look at what is the cost benefit in the longer term. And that's one. So, A, we need to begin to think of obesity as a disease, as the science supports that. B, you know, I would urge employers, as they consider cutting these drugs, to look at the total picture, do a cost-benefit analysis of the short-term benefits of cutting the pharmaceutical line for GLP versus the longer-term costs they're going to incur because obesity-related diseases would be untreated or exacerbated. And three, you know, consideration. You know, if employers have had a policy where they're covering this and all of a sudden they discontinue coverage, you know, as you pointed out, these are long-term drugs. There has to be some transition for that particular patient. And what we're doing now is we're creating an additional equity problem in our system. So individuals who can afford to pay out of pocket, and it's a fair amount of money, can continue the medication versus those who don't have coverage or can't afford it. You know, people are paying for groceries and gas and oil for their homes. So you end up having an access problem that is already significant in this country. So I would also say that, you know, for employers, it's not an either or decision. You know, there's a way to begin to set up criteria that meets in the middle without cutting off an effective medication for a disease that we know exacerbates other conditions.
6: Quinnipiac University Professor Angela Matty, thank you so much. 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It's posted at voiceofct.com under Melissa in the Morning. 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
8: From ABC News, I'm Chuck Severson. Oil and gasoline prices could go up more because of what Iran-backed rebels in Yemen are doing against Saudi Arabia. The the latter supporting Yemen's government against the Houthi rebels. ABC's Lama Hassan.
9: The U.S. State Department issuing an urgent warning for Americans in the region, urging them to exercise heightened vigilance and warning the military conflict has the potential to escalate rapidly, adding that Americans outside the Middle East should seriously reconsider travel to and through the region. As Americans back home feel the economic pinch from the Iran war and standstill over the Strait of Hormuz, the Houthis' recent lightning offensive also threatening another key waterway for oil, the Bab el-Mandeb Strait.
8: That is on top of the Houthis attacking and knocking out temporarily an important Saudi oil pipeline. ABC's Faith Abube.
10: Right now, the national average is hovering around $4.47 a gallon. That's according to Gas Buddy. And that's about $1.49 more per gallon that you're paying now for gas compared to just a few months ago at the end of February. So what's changed? The U.S. war with Iran, which is choking the global oil supply.
11: Trump had a really tough week in terms of economic news. You had, of course, the Fed raising interest rates. You had diesel hitting a record high. Oil now over $100 a barrel. And you are seeing the effect of this in House races and Senate races across the country.
8: ABC News Chief Washington correspondent Jonathan Carl. Doing two more missile tests today, North Korea, which has both nuclear weapons and missiles, each rocket going a few hundred miles before crashing into the Sea of Japan, say South Korea and Japan. Ukraine fired more than 1,000 drones at Russia overnight, with hundreds launched toward Moscow, this one hitting a suburban Moscow high-rise building. Casualties reported by a local governor. 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
8: Thursday's White House meeting between President Trump and China's President Xi puts a new spotlight on fentanyl and Washington's demands Beijing do more to stop it. ABC's Britt Clenett.
15: In an exclusive interview with a deputy head of China's drug control agency, Shan Yehua says progress has been made to stem the supply chain. But
16: we had done a lot and we need to do more. Yeah, more should be done. I mean, both China and the U.S.
15: Shan Yehua says more cooperation and trust is required from both sides.
8: President Trump banning some news organizations from the White House, citing negative coverage. Connor Fitzpatrick, a lawyer for FIRE, the Foundation for Individual Rights and Expression.
17: In 1977, in a case called Cheryl versus Knight, the courts held that the White House cannot exclude reporters simply because they don't like their reporting. That has been the law for Democratic presidents. It has been the law for Republican presidents.
8: As Patrick says, the news media isn't there to make the government happy. At Lincoln Financial Field in Philadelphia last night, following protests outside the venue, Ed Sheeran addressing the decision to drop Macklemore from his tour after the firestorm over the rapper's pro-Palestinian comments.
18: My concerts have always been a safe space for everyone, and that matters hugely to me.
8: Sheeran condemning the Hamas attack on Israel and also calling Israel's attacks on Gaza unjustifiable and disproportionate. Chuck Sievertson, ABC News.
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1: Ladies and gentlemen, boys and girls, it's Eric Erickson, and I'm delighted to have you with me. 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It is going to be a heck of a show. We're going to have a lot of fun, and I hope to see you there. I'll hang out with the crowd and all of that. Oh, that reminds me, I have to tell my assistant I got to get a different hotel room. So, you know, I overshare with you guys probably way more than I should, and suggested that I would be staying at the hotel, which is on site at the Gas South Theater. Well, the security team found out about it. They're like, you're not staying there now, buddy. Oh, well, such is life. We have to move on. Where are the normal people? Can I just, I need to ask that. Where are the normal people? I want to read you a post. I'm not going to give you the name of the person who wrote it. What I will tell you is that, the person who wrote it is a very progressive person. And he is in no way, shape, or form a conservative. And I know this guy by listening to, I don't listen to very many podcasts, but he has a tech podcast. And so I listened to this person. This is a person who, just to give you a sense of things, as I understand it, and I may not have all the details right, but Elon Musk went to the right hard, this guy got rid of his Tesla and got a Rivian. Which, by the way, if I'm real honest with you, I prefer the look of the, I realize Tesla's the gold standard and all, but man, I just think the Cybertruck is one of the ugliest vehicles ever made on planet Earth. I mean, the Cybertruck is hideous looking. It may be cool inside. It may have cool options, but y'all, you got to acknowledge it is one of the ugliest vehicles ever designed by anyone. And if you're going to get an electric SUV, get a Rivian. It actually looks like it is an SUV and is actually functional. And it doesn't look like this. I mean, all I can think is someone who was on a short bus one day on his way to a special needs learning program scribbled something. And Elon Musk is like, this is beautiful. We'll make it. It's one of the ugliest things I've ever seen. My kids, literally, when they see one of these on the roads, they say, a village is missing a D-bag, Dad. And I kind of agree. I think the only people who buy the Cybertruck are the people who want to get a rise out of other people. Or they're super nerds. They're hideous looking vehicles. I don't care about the practicality. And it's not a super practical vehicle, by the way. It may look cool to you and it may be able to power your house for a week, but, I just think that they are the dumbest, ugliest looking vehicle on the planet. But this guy switched to Rivian, not because he thought the Cybertruck was hideous, but because he hated Elon Musk's politics. And I want to read for you this. And I find this very notable. This person, I'm not gonna say his name, but I just want you to know he's a very progressive, technologist. He writes, for the first half of my childhood in suburban Ohio, we lived next to Bob. Bob and his wife were a kind, reserved older couple who decorated their home mostly with crucifixes and talked about Jesus a lot. Bob helped my mom with a lot of common household tasks after my dad died. When she woke up to a small fire on our deck and didn't call the fire department, she called Bob. I never learned any of Bob's political views, though I can make some guesses in retrospect. They never mattered. He was just our neighbor. We later moved and hit the neighbor jackpot with Van. Van was deeply kind, generous, and friendly, the sort of neighbor everyone wishes for. In my lazy teenage years, he'd often mow our lawn or shovel our snow for us before I even woke up. As his mobility later declined, I was honored to return the favor. Van and his delightful wife passed away years ago before I learned how either of them felt about any political issue. If they were my neighbors today, how likely would that be? If I learned today that my neighbors have political views that my side considers unacceptable and unforgiving, should I be able to have dinner at their house, shovel their snow, or even greet them outside? Should I be condemned for supporting or associating with them in non-political context? Should I be condemned for not publicly condemning them myself? While privilege and power dynamics play a complex and unavoidable role in this, I don't want to associate with any community that would insist on either of those. And I can't help but feel that maybe we're better off before we knew everyone's hot takes on everything. The town coffee shop was just a coffee shop. We weren't publicly shamed for going there because one of the owners was a rear end. It was just a place to hang out with our friends. Our casual friends were just casual friends. We didn't expect them to take positions on the world's most complicated conflicts. We could just talk about the weather and TV shows and maybe sometimes grab a beer, and our neighbors were just our neighbors. Where have all the normal people gone? Social media is not a normal place. And the more people spend time, particularly on Twitter and TikTok, the less normal they become. Think of the women on TikTok who defend Lindsay Clancy, who admits to murdering her children. Some of these women, in order to justify their defense of Lindsay Clancy, had to concoct a conspiracy theory that it wasn't Lindsay Clancy, but it was actually her husband. Think about the people on the right who are now defending this candidate in Texas for attacking Indian kids for cheering on the University of Texas. You know, many of those kids are American citizens in the picture that Beau French posted lamenting the brown-skinned kids at the University of Texas. And they're going to be interviewed over the coming weeks about a Republican candidate for their state attacking them for not being white. And the story is going to perpetuate itself. Whether you agree with him or not, it was terrible politics, but you should not agree with them. And yet too many people do. Where are the normal people? I think the normal people are still there, but they're at work. Maybe they're listening. I hope they're listening to me. And normal people decide elections. And this is one of the problems that both the right and the left have these days, is that the outer extremes of the political parties are driving the party positions, and they're alienating the normal people who will ultimately decide the election. And the question becomes, do the normal people stay home in November and say a pox on both your house, or do they hold their nose and pick one because they're not as bad as the other? And a lot of them, I think, will go and hold their nose and say, I don't like these guys either, but at least they're not those guys, because that's what Americans tend to do. We go vote. We're unhappy with our choices, and we try to find the most normal one. And there is a movement within the right to make the right as insane as the left. I saw Bill Maher's monologue. In fact, let me play you some of this. Bill Maher on Real Time on HBO. Just listen to Bill Maher from this weekend.
2: After 9/11, there was a big debate. Was this a clash of civilizations? It was, and it still is. Not between Muslims and Christians, no reasonable person was saying that, but radical Islamism versus Western liberalism, yes, that's a real thing. Fighting people who hate freedom of religion and hate homosexuals and hate the idea of women as equal and free humans. How did liberals wind up on their side? And many did. One in five young Americans now has a positive view of Osama bin Laden. He's like Luigi Mangione in a turban.
1: He also made a point some of you will disagree with, that the stolen election of 2020 is for Republicans what the Gaza genocide is for Democrats. It's something you have to believe in to signal your loyalty to a tribe, even though it's not true. In fact, a lot of the cultural campaigns we have today are just insistent on making people who know otherwise say things they know aren't true to prove cultural affinity and tribal loyalism. Where did the normal people go? I hope they're still there. We are being led around in this country now on both sides by a group of malcontents who on both sides are increasingly racist. Yeah, I'm really glad that before the right decided that there were too many non-white American citizens at the University of Texas, that they would get rid of affirmative action for college admissions. Before they started ignoring Kurt Lazarus, they at least did the right thing on affirmative action. Now suddenly they want DEI for white people. I don't want DEI at all. I want the best and brightest to succeed. And yet I think there's some creeping doubts that white kids coming out of public high schools are smart now. And so you got some white people on the right who want DEI for white kids. You know what? If there is an Asian kid smarter than the white kid, I want the Asian kid to get the job. If there is an atheist who is a better engineer than the Christian, I want the atheist to get the engineering job when he builds my house. There are too many people in the church who get wrapped up into politics. Think about the number of politicians in Texas or the number of preachers in Texas who have been perfectly comfortable telling their congregation that you got to go vote for the multiple adulterous Ken Paxson, whose staff turned him into the FBI for political corruption because, well, James Tallarico's a heretic. Will they now say anything about Beau French and his racism? Probably not, because he has an R next to his name. And normal people are willing to say this guy's bad, regardless of his party. Normal people are willing to speak out about the racists in our midst. Normal people really don't care that much about race and racism. Normal people have jobs and families, and they're really not that worked up about politics on a daily basis. Normal people this past week, they were watching NFL games on Wednesday and Thursday night. They weren't watching a political convention. I qualify as a normal person. I watched exactly 0 seconds of the Republican convention. I had to go back and watch stuff later so that I could talk to you guys about it. But I watch football games. Normal people watch football. Think about the people who won't watch NFL games today because years ago, Colin Kaepernick took a knee and they decided it's still woke. I don't care. I got some friends of mine who were upset about the national anthem in a football game where they played the music and no one sang. I couldn't care. I'm there for the football game. I want to watch the football game. I don't care about the black national anthem and all the virtue signaling the NFL figures it needs to do. And normal people don't particularly care. They're there for the football game. Normal people don't watch the WNBA, nor do they want boys and girls bathrooms. Normal people want a secure border. Normal people want low taxes. And normal people do not need a $5,000 welfare payment from the federal government. They just want to keep their taxes. Normal people don't want their wives on welfare either, J.D. Vance. Normal people want to keep their money. We are being governed, run, controlled, and dictated to by people who think Twitter is real life on the left and the right. I'm going to repeat one of my favorite stories that I came up with. I'm just proud of myself for coming up with it. When the legion of demons got out of the possessed men and in the herd of pigs and they ran down and drowned in the lake because Jesus cast them out, demons are immortal, so they got out of the pigs and they invented Twitter. And the demons are on Twitter stirring everybody up against everybody. And the more you stay online, the more you are catechized by the demons and the less you become a normal human being. Normal human beings can disagree with each other on politics and not care about it. They can still go grab a beer and watch a football game together. Normal people can go play a round of golf together without having to talk about politics. Normal people can have a regular, normal conversation with other regular, normal people and not spend time on politics because they recognize politics should be one of the small spheres of their life, not one of the great spheres of their life. Normal people are out there. They're working. They're voting. They're raising families. They're going to movies and they're going to little league events and they're going to athletic events and they're playing golf and they're hunting and they're fishing and they're going to restaurants and they're cooking for friends and they're inviting friends over. Normal people are doing these things. And those are the people who ultimately determine the election. And I want you to understand something, that if you lose the election in November, it's because the normal people in your state decided that your party was the weirder party and the more obnoxious party.

0: 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Now, what is the daily email? 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Again, everything I talk about on the show, and then all the stuff I don't have time to get to, it's all in the email that comes out at noon. 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
1: Did you know there's no such thing as darkness? I mean, it's a thing, but it's not a thing. Technically, darkness is just the absence of light. Someone living in physical darkness for extended periods of time suffers physically and mentally. Darkness is disorienting and debilitating. You know, the same types of things happen to individuals and societies in a spiritual and moral sense. Look, it's not actually that hard to diagnose the darkening condition of our souls and our society. We are actually moving further away from the light. Friends, here is the elementary truth we must embrace. God is light. Jesus is the light of the world. And the further we drift from him, the darker things will become. The need of your heart and mine and the need of our day is a genuine awakening, a real turning to God. He's the light, the antidote to the darkness. This is Tom Gray, and This Stuff Matters.
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1: 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For the next couple of weeks, you're going to have the paywall gone so you can be smarter than the average bear. I got to play you some audio, and this gets back to normalcy. And the normal people actually want crime taken care of.
2: Now, data does show that drug overdose deaths are down 17% and EMS calls to overdoses are down about 22% compared to this time last year within King County as a whole. Meanwhile, the mayor's proposed budget is expected to in the coming weeks, which will reveal what public safety departments, if any, will see cuts or keep their funding as the city faces a large budget deficit. Reporting live here in Seattle tonight, Tyler Cunnington, Como News.
3: Tyler, thanks very much. In a statement, Mayor Katie Wilson said she appreciates hearing from business community and says many of their requests are already underway. She went on to say this, quote, Seattle is making progress step by step.
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1: Well, oil pressure is easing a little bit, which is good. Prices coming down a little bit. The Dow is down, though, and part of the issue here is the Treasury yield. It hit 5%. Now, it's reversed itself. Keep in mind, the Federal Reserve meets this week. And there are growing concerns on Wall Street. They are going to raise interest rates, which they probably should, because inflation still isn't getting 2%. Concurrent to this, by the way, the president has said that there's no need for more AI regulation, and essentially points out exactly what I have pointed out. The president, I agree that these AI companies are trying to capture the regulators, and that we should not let them. And frankly, Congress is just too dumb to figure it out themselves. By the way, the Speaker of the House was also on. I don't know that I actually pulled the clip on this. Maybe I did. No, I don't think I did.
2: Security of making sure the models are safe.
3: Yeah, but they're calling for that to happen as soon as possible. They're conveying this urgency. They're conveying fears. They want a consistent set of rules of the road for everyone. So when are you going to invite these moguls, these AI experts to Washington? I mean, it sounds to me like they would come tomorrow or Tuesday.
2: Yeah, but Jake, here's the problem. I've been meeting with all of them individually since I became speaker. I mean, regularly. I've visited with all these guys. The problem is they all have a different prescription on what they say the regulation is supposed to be. The problem is they're all competitors. Each one of them wants to maintain an edge over the others. What David Sacks is saying in his post that was just published late last night is that they need to take personal responsibility first. And we need to get them all in a room at the same time and agree on what the guardrails are. That's the only way to do this. If Congress just races in and does some sort of emergency session to try to regulate AI, we will lose the race to China, and that is a threat to every single American. So we've got to have balance. We've got to have steady hands at the wheel. I'm one of the ones calling for the summoning of this meeting, and I will be pushing that myself because it is a top priority. But we don't need everybody to panic right now. We need to handle this new technology like we have others in the past and make sure we're doing everything we can responsibly to also not smother American innovation. We have to do both things simultaneously.
1: Well said, Mr. Speaker. Now, we got to talk about the Republican ad war as well that's firing up. Before we do, though, I want to go over to Ponca City, Oklahoma, and talk to Claude, not Anthropics Claude, but the actual human being Claude. Welcome to the show. How are you?
4: Oh, great, sir. How are you doing today?
1: Good. What's going on?
4: I was just listening to your observation about normal people not wanting to discuss politics, but about, you know, the news of the day.
1: Mm-hmm.
4: And I never paint a whole section of people with a broad brush. Most normal people want to be informed. Most normal people would vote against the policies, either Democrat or Republican, if they had the information. But like you say, it's not apathy, but most people don't listen to the news because they rather listen to something else, and they take for granted that everything is going to be okay. However, that is a time difference in what normal used to be. Normally, normal people, as you say, were informed, and they voted accordingly. That was back in when we only had four stations. And basically, normal people were forced to watch the news that came on at 6 o'clock because mm-hmm. it was on every channel. Now, with the with these sounds where you get 100 stations and where you are deflected by entertainment and football and sports, most people prefer to watch the sports, and they can get around without listening to the news. So normal people mostly think that they're representatives represent them either with or either a D saying that, and then normal people are upset now because they didn't pay attention, because now finally after this talking about football, we are now affected with higher taxes, with gas prices and everything else. After normal people had known that, the normal people would have voted against it and that they knew about the taxes. But the point is, normal people would have, and because of the complacency that they have until the price of water and everything goes up and we get war and 9/11. And when you talk about the Asians, you know, if they are smart, there was suspicion why there were so many Asians. That depends on what we need to specify. Are we talking about the Asian exchange students who came over that also learned, they went to MIT and took all our knowledge there? And so we have to be more specific when we talk about things and more observant. Sure, it is. I talk to people, and most people don't want to get involved in politics, so they talk about it. Anything that's possible because they don't know because the average person doesn't know.
5: So, Claude, let me jump in here because that's well stated. And I would just say as well to add to your point that normal people, they don't focus on politics and they tend to elect people they think will do a good job. And more normal people are, well, they're juxtaposing the parties against each other. That's just why we're swinging back and forth so much between Republicans and Democrats is I really do think one of the biggest issues we have in the country right now is you have people who they try not to pay attention to politics. They got lives, they got families, they got jobs, they got hobbies, they got interests. That they pass things off to the politicians, and then, like you said, they wake up one day and their taxes are high. We have gone to war with Iran, and looks like we didn't actually have a plan to win the war, and so they're going to swing back the other way. And they do get worn out of the back and forth. So two things happen. One is they do a pox on both your houses and they stay home. The other is they really get mad at the party in power and they go side with the other people. I have a sneaking suspicion what's going to happen this time is that they're in certain states so aggravated with how insane the Democrats have gotten, they're going to go vote for the Republicans nonetheless. And in other states, they're so mad about how insane the Republicans are, they're going to go vote for the Democrats. And the Republican message right now is to remind people of how insane the Democrats are. The Senate Leadership Fund is the Republican super PAC, and it just dropped $25 million across seven races. It's going to spend $8.44 million in Ohio, $4.72 million in North Carolina, $3.81 in Iowa, $3.56 in Maine, $1.81 in Michigan, $1.53 in New Hampshire, $1.13 in Alaska. Notice the two races where the money's not being spent. One is Texas. But the answer to that is that the president's super PAC is spending $10 million in Texas, so the Senate Leadership Fund money is not needed there. Notice the other one, though. They're not spending money in Georgia. They're not spending money in Georgia. That is pretty noticeable that the Republican Senate Leadership Fund is not spending money for Mike Collins in Georgia. They're spending money in Texas. So well, the Trump super PAC is spending money in Texas, but none of them are spending money in Georgia. I got to tell you, so there is an ad in Georgia for Mike Collins, and it is an AI ad of John Ossoff that he spends his time on his makeup and his hair and not enough time on you. And essentially it comes across as John Ossoff is too attractive to be elected to this. It's a very weird ad, and it's all AI generated. And I find it weird that some of these GOP consultants, and in Texas, by the way, in Texas, Ken Paxton is running an ad against James Tallarico, and it's the Tallarico version of the Bible. And it has all the crazy things that Tallarico has said, but instead of using the actual video clips of James Tallarico, it's AI generated. It's the weirdest dumb thing I think I've seen. Why are you using AI generated creep video when you actually have Tallarico on video saying the things you're saying he says? Use the actual video so people know it's true, but they're not doing it. The trying to take shortcuts to do AI-generated videos, the one in George on Ossoff is just dumb. The only people I know who have seen it who have had a reaction to it is like, this is a dumb ad. There are so many good attack ads you could do on Ossoff, and this is your one that he's too pretty to be elected to office is ridiculous. It's just notable that the National Republicans, as I said, they've given up on Georgia. They're going to give up on North Carolina. Their ad buy for Michael Whatley, North Carolina, is not a significant ad buy at all. But now, what's notable is they're spinning in New Hampshire. New Hampshire's at play, folks. The Democrats elected Chris Pappas as their nominee. He's a career congressman in Washington, and he's running against John Sununu, who used to be a senator in Washington, who knows New Hampshire like the back of his hand. His brother has been the popular governor there. His father was the chief of staff to George H.W. Bush. He himself had been in the Senate. He left, and now he's running again. The Republicans are giving a run for their money for the Democrats in New Hampshire. In a way, they just might be able to pull it off. Sununu's a rock star up there. Republicans probably going to hold Maine. They may pick up Michigan. And time again, look at where the Republicans are doing well this year. One of the where places Republicans are doing well is in Michigan. Why? Because you've got Abdul el-Sayed. Abdul el-Sayed, they're saying, I should say his name is. He is still defending himself against Hassan Piker. He, remember now, he's talking about a Twitch streamer. That's Hassan Piker. He refers to him as a Twitch streamer. Abdul el-Sayed invited Hassan Piker to campaign for him, not the other way around.
6: Voters in your state who are concerned about your relationship with Piker. You have condemned anti-Semitism, but not called out his rhetoric directly. Why not?
7: Weijia, with all due respect, this is the third time you've asked about a Twitch streamer in California. I've done four events in Michigan this week. You know what didn't come up? Twitch streamers in California. You know what did come up? Grocery prices. The fact that people can't see a doctor. The worry that they have about the quality of air and water. I'm not interested in having a conversation about streamers in California because they are not raising the prices of gas and groceries. I'm more interested in having a conversation about tariff policies and trade wars we shouldn't be fighting, about hot wars with Iran, about AI, which I know we were supposed to talk about right now. So let's actually talk about the issues that are affecting people instead of getting distracted by whatever the president says we should be talking about. Their whole game is to make us fight culture wars so that we don't pay attention to the fact that the president has made $2.2 billion. His family has made even more. How about your family in Michigan? How about your ability to afford the basic things? How about the ability to believe that you could see a doctor without having to potentially fall into medical debt? Those are the conversations that people are having. Those are the conversations I'm interested in having. So yeah, I'm not all that interested in having a conversation about a Twitch streamer, forgive me, when people can't afford their gas and their groceries.
5: Ah, but he's the one who set himself up for it. He's the one who decided to campaign with the guy, and Republicans are reminding people that he wrapped himself around Hassan Piker, and now he's having to defend it, and he doesn't want to defend it. He wants to call him a random Twitch streamer, It's fascinating to me. And I'm glad the Republicans are starting to spend money in these races because, you all know I'm not a fan of Ken Paxton. I still think he can win. Still think he'd be better vote in the reliable vote in the Senate than Tallarico, who's just a freak. But I also understand that what Republicans have forgotten in Texas is that they've got to make a case for independent voters to vote Republican. And the Beau French racist arguments and the Ken Paxton corruption issues are kind of a way to turn off independent voters. And the independent voters are the normal people. They're not tied into partisan politics, but they're going to go shape the election. 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
8: Did you know there's no such thing as darkness? I mean, it's a thing, but it's not a thing. Technically, darkness is just the absence of light. Someone living in physical darkness for extended periods of time suffers physically and mentally. Darkness is disorienting and debilitating. You know, the same types of things happen to individuals and societies in a spiritual and moral sense. Look, it's not actually that hard to diagnose the darkening condition of our souls and our society. We are actually moving further away from the light. Friends, here is the elementary truth we must embrace. God is light. Jesus is the light of the world. And the further we drift from him, the darker things will become. The need of your heart and mine and the need of our day is a genuine awakening, a real turning to God. He's the light, the antidote to the darkness. This is Tom Gray, and This Stuff Matters.
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1: Howdy, howdy, howdy. It's Eric Erickson here. Glad to have you with me. The phone number 877-973-7425 should you wish to be on the program. I want to play this clip for you. This is the President of the United States as he was leaving Ireland the other day.
2: I want to mention one thing. Taoiseach and I talked about it, and Shane talked about it, and everybody's been bugging me. They're saying, would you do me a favor? It's so unfair what's going on. Could you possibly take the tariffs off of Irish whiskey? And I said, on behalf of the United States of America, I am going to take the tariffs off of...
1: Call me old-fashioned. I don't like that we have a president who can shape trade policy by picking and choosing the winners and losers like that and say, well, people want me to take the tariff off Irish whiskey, so I'm going to take the tariff off that. But I don't like the Mexicans, so I'm going to drive up the tariff on this. The Canadians have pissed me off this week, so they get a 50% tariff. And these guys over here now, we're going to have no tariff with them except on this. And by the way, I'm going to rename Lake Ontario Lake America. I don't think we should have, I don't think the founders intended for us to have a president that had that much power. And I wish Congress would do its job, and I'm glad that to a degree so many of the tariffs have been found illegal by the U.S. Supreme Court under federal law. But I prefer him to the other side and a lot of his policies I like, I don't like that the president is willing to use tariff policy the way he's doing it. It's bad for the economy and it's bad for the American people. And the salve is not a $5,000 check for all Americans. The Biden $2,000 check for all Americans provoked inflation. The $5,000 check is going to provoke it more. And don't look now, the bond market has given up on Americans ever finding fiscal sanity, and the yield has gone up. We are headed towards a dangerous financial situation in this country because of the spending profligacy by both Republicans and Democrats in Congress. It's a bipartisan spending habit. Both sides are doing it. Both sides just want to buy people's votes with money. It is not saving the future for our kids. It is a reckless, bad stewardship. And we don't spend enough time talking about stewardship, but we probably should, because the president, when he starts doing these sorts of things with trade policy, is not being a good steward of our American finances. And we gotta save the country. And part of that involves, well, saving money. 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
10: From ABC News, I'm Chuck Severson. Gasoline pump numbers could rise even higher soon, and you could partially blame Iran-backed rebels in Yemen, the Houthis, and what they're doing to Saudi Arabia. They attacked and closed down a Saudi oil pipeline and have seized islands to effectively control a waterway the Saudis use to ship oil. ABC's Lama Hassan.
11: Flames and a massive plume of smoke seen rising near the main airport in the Saudi capital of Riyadh. Iran-backed Houthi rebels in Yemen launching a round of air attacks on Saudi Arabia on Saturday. The Saudi military saying they intercepted a ballistic missile that came from the Houthis. It's the first direct attack on the Saudi capital since the start of the Iran war and comes after a series of escalations from the group.
10: Sparking more nervousness in the Pacific, North Korea, a nation with nuclear weapons and missiles. The North test-fired two rockets today, each going a few hundred miles before crashing into the Sea of Japan, say South Korea and Japan. President Zelensky says Ukraine fired more than 1,000 drones and missiles at Russia overnight. Hundreds launched towards Moscow, this one hitting a high-rise building in a Moscow suburb. Several deaths and injuries reported by a local governor. Russia's first wartime parliamentary election ends today with virtually no opposition to President Putin's policies. German Chancellor Friedrich Merz's center-right party suffered a bruising electoral setback in two state elections today. An anti-migration, Russia-friendly alternative for Germany party made significant gains. Heavy rain, flash flood alerts.
12: We have already flash flood warnings in place into areas of Iowa, Cedar Rapids, Dubuque, Davenport. We have flood watches that go all the way out towards Fort Wayne. We also have flash flood warnings down through areas of West Virginia. So we're watching very carefully as this widespread rain event continues to unfold here today.
10: I'm Leslie Lopez, you're listening to ABC News.
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10: President Trump banning some news organizations from the White House, citing negative coverage. Connor Fitzpatrick, a lawyer for FIRE, Foundation for Individual Rights and Expression.
14: For those who are watching today who maybe don't have a lot of sympathy for the organizations that have been kicked out, I would ask, think about a future Democratic administration. Ask yourself if you would be okay with them kicking out Fox News or Newsmax or the Wall Street Journal. 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
10: Court challenge is expected. The UN General Assembly sets a start in New York City tomorrow. President Trump scheduled to address the Assembly on Tuesday. ABC's Stephen Portnoy.
15: Aides say Trump will talk about the ways that his administration has confronted complex problems all around the world, from Venezuela to Iran to Ukraine to Gaza. The speech will largely focus on how Trump has inserted himself and the U.S. into trying to solve global challenges. Of course, many of those challenges remain unresolved.
10: The George Lucas Museum of Narrative Art in Los Angeles is set to open to the public on Tuesday. The building, shaped like a spaceship, opening with an exhibit of the Star Wars story. On hand for Saturday's grand opening ceremony, Star Wars star Mark Hamill.
16: It's going to be an enormous draw. As much as people want to come to Southern California and to Los Angeles, this is just another reason to make it a destination.
10: There are a memorabilia and a theater also at the Lucas Museum. Chuck Sievertson, ABC News.
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1: Welcome. 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The full number 877-973-7425. 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The Gas South Theater, it is going to be a great night. 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If you haven't got the parking pass, you're going to want that as well. So text show to 33777. So a video surfaced overnight of an interview. Why is it important to keep talking about a guy most people have never heard of named Hassan Piker? It's important for the same reason that I have increasingly been talking about the Nazis growing on the right and their white nationalist movement. It's people need to be made aware of how the fringe is trying to become mainstream and glom on to candidates to advance their agenda. Hassan Piker is also the guy the Democrats went to when they wanted their own podcast. Remember, they thought they had lost Joe Rogan because he went all in for Trump, and they wanted their own podcaster. So they found a Twitch streamer with a large audience, most of which is foreign, and they didn't realize it, who hates America. And they latched onto that guy and brought him into the Democratic Party. He engaged in fawning profiles about how hot he was, among other things, with, I think, Vanity Fair did one. The New York Times has done multiple. Other media outlets have covered this guy and made him into some sort of celebrity for the Democrats. And the Democrats in a bubble, it's like these white nationalists and Nazi guys. They get in a bubble where everyone agrees with them, and they think it's all normal and they think it's okay, until someone penetrates the bubble and says, guys, y'all are deeply malicious and weird, and they hate it. Boy, the Nazis are still coming after me after yesterday's show. I mean, like, I got actual like Nazi people coming after me now, like seriously. Just the level for exposing them. I mean, you put the spotlight on these people and they begin to melt like snowflakes. Hassan Piker is having the spotlight on him, but it's not just him. It's the candidates he helped elevate, including Abdul El-Sayed in Michigan. Abdul El-Sayed is he's got an MD. He's got his medical degree. He's never actually practiced with patients. And it turns out that Abdul El-Sayed in Michigan believes the reason we research breast cancer is because of white privilege. That it's a matter of equity. We pour too much research into breast cancer research because of a political lobby by white women, and we deprive non-white women of actual treatment. But you know how neurotic white women are these days. I think a lot of progressive white women are going to hear this, and they're like, oh, yes, stop researching the cancer that affects me, because in the name of equity, we must research the cancer that affects 1% of people. You know it's going to happen. You know what's going to happen if Abdul El-Sayed came out tomorrow and strangled three kids with exercise bands. The white women of America would be throwing their underwear at him in celebration of what he did. The white women have lost, not all white women, progressive white women. They've lost their minds. It's insane how these neurotic white women on the left have gone all in on self-loathing. And they're supporting causes and candidates that are deeply antithetical to them, including now this guy, Abdul El-Sayed, who thinks that we spend too much on breast cancer research. And the white women of the New York Times, they fawn all over Hassan Piker. He goes to the gym. He's an exercise bro, but he's on our side. Well, Hassan Piker, who is, by the way, a surrogate for Abdul El-Sayed, Abdul El-Sayed invited him to Michigan to campaign with him. They've coordinated on messaging. Hassan Piker gave an interview to Axios. I shall play that for you now.
2: You once said that America is the top dog in terrorism.
3: Yes.
2: Do you think America then is worse than Al-Qaeda?
3: Pound for pound, as far as the number of deaths, yes, we have caused tremendous terror all around the world.
1: The Axios
3: I think
1: show.
3: That is not only terror that we are waging on regular civilians in nations in the periphery, but it's also having consequences on ourselves. It's having dramatic consequences on the home front. One clear example of this is what we did in Minab, right? There's no distinction between blowing up a school, triple tapping it with Tomahawk missiles. If you're killing 140 schoolgirls, that is an act of terror. This doesn't mean that all Americans are terrorists, but the reality of the matter is we have to create an environment of accountability to ensure things like that never happen again.
1: So that's Hassan Piker. And, you know, the blowing up the school in Iran was an accident. Blowing up the World Trade Center was intentional, but he doesn't measure for that. He measures pound for pound the deaths. Now, what's ironic about this is that this is the guy the Democrats chose to be their preferred podcaster. This is the guy the Democrats, they went on his show. They sought his endorsement. They put him on the campaign trail. And now that his views are being exposed, you're like, well, we don't care about a live streamer. No, you cared so greatly. You gave him fawning profiles in major media outlets and you elevated his stature because you wanted him. And now you're trying to distance yourself from them, from guys like this who say these things. And he's a fan of Mao. Remember, he has said before he has no pride in America, but he loves Mao. If pound for pound, America is worse than Al-Qaeda because of the amount of people that the United States has killed in wars, Mao has killed many times that, and yet he's a fan of Mao. He just hates the United States. And this is the problem for the Democrats. The Democrats have decided to surround themselves with people who hate America, and they have people campaigning who hate America. This is Senator John Kennedy on Abdul El Sayed up in Michigan running for office. What he has.
4: He believes in opening our prisons, opening our borders, defunding the police, defunding ICE. He's a socialist. He knows the words by heart to the Cuban national anthem. If you got a pulse and a marginal desire for a better life and you've read any history books, you know that socialism is for morons. His wing, Dr. Abdul's wing is in control of the party. And they feel contempt for America when they should feel gratitude.
1: They do feel contempt for America. And this is Abdul El Sayed, whose imam favors Sharia and who has deleted videos of his defense of terrorists in Hamas. And this is Abdul El Sayed in an interview talking about Sharia law. Of course, they all want.
5: Do you believe criticisms of Sharia law are rooted in white supremacy?
6: Look, I think if you're actively trying to go after Sharia law, it's because you're trying to change the conversation.
1: Because he's trying to change the conversation. And notice that he's getting favorable treatment on MS Now, which is essentially one of the madrasas for progressives out there radicalizing people. This guy is a radical. And he surrounded himself with radicals. And now that they're being called out for the radicalism, they're running from it. They're trying to hide from it. Mark Short was on. He works for Mike Pence, was his chief of staff at the White House. Now he's at Advancing American Freedom. He was on with Karen Finney, who had worked for Bill Clinton, Barack Obama, and Joe Biden. And, of course, what the Democrats have now started doing is they're just screaming racism. Anytime you raise a complaint about the people that El Sayed is tied to, the people that the Democrats have wrapped themselves around, there's racism, racism, racism, racism. This is Mark Short on this issue.
7: We're talking about in the era of George Floyd, about the police, that was really more about, it was a terrible catchphrase for what people were saying, which was, instead of weapons of war in our streets, instead of so much money going into militarizing our streets, how about more money into crime prevention?
8: Maybe what you said. That's not what he said. It's not racist to call out his record, Karen.
7: It is racist to call out his faith, to call out his, to suggest that because of his name, somehow he's dangerous. And that's what your party is doing.
8: No, it's his record.
7: Well, your party is not saying it that way.
1: Yes, we are. You're just trying to notice she's trying to defend now this guy because he's the nominee. She didn't like him in the primary, but now this is my problem I have with both parties these days, is they will surround themselves with terrible people and decide they have to defend the terrible people instead of saying, you know what? I'm tired of being surrounded by terrible people. Every time you and your party say, well, this person's the lesser of two evils, I must vote for him, you're advancing evil, just the lesser of evils, and eventually you're rationalizing, well, I've got to take the Nazi because I can't take the communist. Well, had you stopped voting for the lesser of two evils over time, and just said, you know what, a pox on both your houses, you wouldn't have the Nazis advancing. You wouldn't have the communists advancing. But both parties live in existential terror of the other side. And so both parties are now willing to advance the Nazis and the communists. And at some point, normal people are going to say, I don't want Nazis or communists. I'm done. The first party that gets back to sanity is just going to curb stomp the other party. The first party that gets back to sanity is going to crush it with the American people because they're not crazy. And yet neither party wants to get off the crazy train at this moment. And with the Democrats, they have rushed to surround themselves with this anti-American hatred, not just anti-American hatred, but radical Islam. That they are pushing people out of the Democratic Party who aren't down with Sharia law. And if you got problems with Sharia law, you're somehow a racist. No, Sharia law is a bad thing. It's incompatible with the values of the United States and our Constitution. If it's applied broadly in a community, it's not good. And Abdul El-Sayed is fine with it, so he wants to change the conversation. Hassan Piker thinks the United States is the greatest terror group on the planet. But he loves Mao. And then there's William Lawrence. William Lawrence is running in Michigan 7. The radicals had a moment in the Democratic primary, and they got this William Lawrence guy. He's running against a Navy SEAL. William Lawrence is the guy who wants to abolish single-family homes. He believes that single-family homes prop up something he calls the heteronormative patriarchy. And that only housing that can foster gay relationships should be allowed. I wish I was making that up. William Lawrence, it now turns out we have uncovered, wants to abolish marriage of heterosexual couples. He's okay with gay marriage. He wants to abolish marriage of heterosexual couples. This is the Democratic nominee in Michigan, I think 7. He wants to abolish marriage of heterosexual couples. Why? Because he believes it props up the patriarchy. These are the nut jobs the Democrats have chosen to run. These are the nut jobs the Democrats have chosen to advance. And so what is the tactic of the Democratic Party? It's to scream racism. What is the tactic of the Democratic Party? It's to scream that you don't know what you're talking about, or you're a conspiracy theorist. Pay no attention to the actual views. I'm watching now CNN as an inside politics panel. It's on right now. They are discussing Hassan Piker. The U.S. is responsible for more terrorism than Al-Qaeda. He is a liability for the Democrats, and it's a liability the Democrats brought on to themselves by surrounding themselves with these sorts of nuts. And so, my friends, it leads us now to this Republican corollary, these Charles Haywood people that I talked to you about, who actually embrace like Nazi sympathies and white nationalism. One of the guys is actually involved is building some sort of Christian white nationalist compound in Tennessee or some such like that. Just bizarre racial theory. It's the same way the left has racial grievance. These people on the right have racial grievance, and now they're coming after me for pointing it out. They're coming after me for pointing out that you got the communists on the left wing of the Democratic Party. Now, these people are Nazi adjacent. They're sympathetic to Nazis. In fact, the American Reformer publication had published a piece by a guy who turned out to be super Nazi sympathetic. They retracted it. And the head of the group was like, I'm totally fine with this guy. If you keep deciding that the other side is worse, you're going to keep getting worse on your side. And by the way, the other side is worse. The Hassan Pikers are horrible. The Abdul El-Sayeds are horrible. But that doesn't mean you should accommodate the Nazis on your side, because the first party that gets back to normalcy is the party that's going to win. I would like the Republican Party to get back to normalcy, to say no to the Nazis and the white nationalists, while the Democrats flood themselves with the racial grievance crowd and the Al-Qaeda supporters and the people who hate America. You keep letting the Democrats go off the deep end. There's no reason for the Republican Party to radicalize itself in response. Just be normal, people. Reject the white nationalists. Reject the anti-Semites. Reject the Nazi adjacent and Nazi sympathetic crowd, and say, we reject all of this, America. We're normal. And watch how well you do in the polls.
0: Have something to say?
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1: 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Again, everything I talk about on the show and then all the stuff I don't have time to get to, it's all in the email that comes out at noon. 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
1: Greetings, conversationalists. I am very glad to have you guys with me. The phone number is 877-973-7425. Two quick personal notes here before we move on to the other stories. One is I want to tell you guys on days like this, I really appreciate you. I wrote this piece yesterday exposing this growing number of people with Nazi sympathies. And you know, this is one reason how the left labels everyone racist. I tell them all the time it becomes meaningless. You label everyone a communist, it becomes meaningless. When I say Nazi sympathies, I mean people who have literally embraced Carl Schmitt, who was a Nazi philosopher, and really do believe the world must be divided into friends and enemies, and the enemies, you can kill them. And these people are rising on the right. They are white nationalists. They hate Jews. They hate non-white people. They're building pure white enclaves and things like that. And they're reactionary and exclusionary in ways that are harmful to the Republican Party. And calling them out, they are coming for me, so I appreciate you guys so much. I really do. That they are out to get me, and I'm

0: willing to go for it, just to stand up and speak the truth. And my wife as well is like, you got to call these people out. They're bullies. They're racists. They're bad, and they will long term do as much damage to the country as the left will. In fact, these guys are openly committed to the destruction of the country so they can build some sort of right wing utopia where women will not be allowed to work and men will not be allowed to opt out of families. And it just, they will impose their virtue on all of us instead of letting us decide for ourselves. And you got to stand up to these guys. But wow. I have kicked a hornet's nest. Concurrently, I also got to tell you, a lot of people, 20 people donated a lot of money. So pray for me, because tonight they're going to see how bad a golfer I am. I'm taking them all for golf at my golf club. They raise money for Children's Healthcare of Atlanta, and I got to expose myself to a large crowd on how terrible of a golfer I am. So pray. 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Oh, I've been in a hotel room, and it's a fantastic hotel. I was there a while back and the air conditioner didn't work. I was a little aggravated, but boy, the room is cold, but still you stay under all the covers and you get hot at night. 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It's like an air conditioner for your bed. It can warm up as well. And I've used it for my back. 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She's at college. 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
10: Elena had another asthma attack. 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
1: Welcome, it's Eric Erickson here, the phone number 877-973-7425. Should you wish to be on the program, I would love to have you. You can also text Eric, E-R-I-C-K, to 33777, and you can get the live stream and the show notes and the podcast and everything else that you need. Okay. So we gotta move more into raw politics, this time on the Republican side, because there is an ad out now from Maria Salazar, who is in Texas. She's in Florida. She is a Republican congresswoman. And she used to be a journalist. She's the daughter of Cuban exiles. She represents the 27th Congressional District of Florida, and this sort of speaks for itself. And it is, well, the fact that she's running this ad tells you where we are right now.
2: Señor Presidente, sus políticas migratorias han ido demasiado lejos.
1: Yeah, just listen.
2: En julio, su gobierno detuvo a 50,000 personas, y la mitad de ellas no tenía antecedentes penales.
1: Those of you who speak Spanish might understand this.
2: Los mismos hispanos que lo llevaron a la Casa Blanca en el 2024 hoy se sienten traicionados. Usted es el único que puede resolver este problema que arrastra el país desde hace 40 años.
1: Okay, so she's running a campaign ad in Spanish in South Florida, and she is saying that she disagrees with the President of the United States on immigration. And that it's gone too far. She is running her ad says, Mr. President, some of your immigration enforcement efforts have gone too far. The same Hispanics who helped you get to the White House in 2024 feel betrayed today. Now, you may be furious with that advertisement, but remember, we're all supposed to be on the same team here. There can be no division. That you can't have division. She's running it in Spanish. These people vote Republican, and they're furious. And here's the thing. This is the part that gets overshadowed. There are the white nationalists, particularly on the right, are furious that Congresswoman Maria Salazar in a Trump plus 15 district would be running an ad in Spanish in South Florida saying that, Mr. President, some of your immigration enforcement efforts have gone too far. The Hispanics who helped get you to the White House in 2024 feel betrayed today. She's distancing herself from the aggressive immigration enforcement, and the white nationalists and the like are like, this is a betrayal. How dare you do this? You need her elected to hold on to the House. You need her. You gotta have her to win the House. If you don't have her winning the House, well, my friends, you're gonna have a hard time doing anything. So you can't really afford to attack her. Because if you do that, you're going to cost the GOP. The bigger red flag for the GOP here is that we're in a district that Donald Trump won by 15 points. We're in a district Donald Trump won by 15 points. And a Republican congresswoman feels the need to run an ad putting distance between herself and the president. That's a red flag for the GOP for the midterms. In fact, yesterday, a major pollster for Republicans sent out a memo and said, Republicans, you need to start polling. Even if you're in a district that is plus 15 Republican, you need to start polling because this Democratic wave appears to be building. You know, I'm beginning to believe maybe I'm the political equivalent of Jim Cramer. Charlie pointed this out yesterday, because I'm the guy who's like, Republicans, don't panic right now. Don't panic. I don't know why everybody's panicking, because I just don't see it. And the reason I don't see it is because at a time where the Republicans are looking like they could get wiped out, what's really happening is that these races are very close. The races should not be as close as they are, given the animosity towards Donald Trump right now in the electorate. They shouldn't be as close. And if you go back, remember, what have I said, that there's a polling bias of about 2.5 points? Harry Hinton on CNN yesterday, he ran through the numbers here. What if when we get to November, what if the polls actually are off by about 2 to 4 points? What happens?
3: Do in fact see a 2026 Senate map if the polls underestimate Republicans by 2 to 4 points. Well, remember all that blue that was on the map before? All that blue went, bye-bye, see you later, adios amigos, sayonara. Those Democratic chances and those Democratic hopes down there into Lake Erie. Look at this. Now what we're dealing with, if in fact the polls underestimate the Republicans, is 53 Republican Senate seats compared to 47 Republican seats. Maine, that stays red. How about a flip in Michigan, where Abdullah Syed, very neck and neck in the polls with Mike Rogers. Ohio stays red. Iowa stays red. Alaska stays red. Now, I will note that even in this scenario, right, you still get a situation where North Carolina stays blue and Georgia stays blue. But Texas goes red. See you later. Ken Paxton gets elected to the United States Senate. No James Tallarica. So a very clear Republican win in the Senate if the polls are underestimating the Republicans, like perhaps they did in 2020, like they did in 2016, so on and so forth. And on the House side, what about this? Well, on the House side, by the way, getting a little schwitzy here. I think I'm going to have a drink in a second. If the polls undershot the Republicans by greater than 3 points, well, that's all you need. That's all you need for Republicans in order for them to actually probably hold on to the U.S. House of Representatives. They would likely win 218 plus House seats. And keep in mind, this polling error absolutely has happened before. Therefore, when we talk about the race being within the margin of error, the House of Representatives, even if Democrats are favored, it is still within the margin of error that Republicans can win if we see polling misses like we have before.
1: It's a real issue for the Democrats, and it's a real concern. Now, notice he said polling errors in 2016 and 2024. Those were presidential election years. They're not midterms. What the data shows is that the polling in midterms tends to be more accurate than in presidential elections, because in presidential elections, more people vote, more people get off the couch, more people think it matters than in the midterms. And the thing that the Republicans are also worrying about is that the Democratic base is so fired up. There's going to be a massive turnout of Democrats, and Republicans right now, they're just not as fired up. The Republicans are not as fired up to go vote. There are divisions within the Republican Party. There are frustrations within the Republican Party, and frankly, the president's economic message is not helping the GOP right now. The president, of course, is he's trying to seize on a message, and one of the things he said at a rally in North Carolina is one I wish the GOP would keep repeating, even though technically it's not in the top five issues in the polls anymore, but it's a reminder of the successes. Now, I have said repeatedly, you can't run campaigns on the past, you got to run on the future, but one of the ways the GOP can pivot on this is to remind people of how bad the past was, how good the president is now, and remind people that if the Democrats get in, they're defund the police and open the borders, people, and this is the president's message on the campaign.
4: On January 20th, we inherited the worst border in U.S. history, and we took that border, we turned it into the most secure border by far in the history of our country in the past. And this is actually sort of hard to believe, but it's the, you know, the Democrats are, they're inclined deed. You know what inclined deed? They make up the stats. In the past 16 months, zero illegal aliens have been admitted into the United States of America.
1: Zero. The border. Remember, Joe Biden and Barack Obama both said they couldn't close the border without an act of Congress. Donald Trump did it as an act of will. It's something he can campaign on and say, look, these people come back in. They want to defund ICE. They want to shut down the border patrol. They want to open up the border. Think about the future based on the past. Think about the future. If the past is the best indicator of the future. But the polling trends, they're still not good for the GOP out there. This
5: and
1: is the New York Times.
5: And also respond to this polling. This shows you a matchup of how voters feel about each party issue by issue. And if you go, you can see it right there. It's a lot of blue. The only issue where Republicans have a very narrow edge is AI and data centers.
1: But they're, so just so you understand, they're behind. Democrats lead 26 points on health care, 11 points on cost of living, 10 points on the Israeli-Palestinian conflict, 7 points on the deficit, 6 points on immigration, 6 points on foreign wars, 5 points on the economy. But the GOP is up 3 on AI and data centers. Turns out most people actually are okay with the data centers and AI. Now we got interest rates going back up. The GOP is frustrated with that. So what do you do? Well, first of all, Republicans, you got to figure out how to mobilize Republicans. You got to get the Republican Party to get out to vote. But the Republicans alone cannot win the election. If every Republican goes and votes and every Democrat goes and votes, you're kind of at parity in the country right now. It's almost a tie. The tiebreakers are the independents. And the independents right now are leaning towards the Democrats. So how do you get them to turn back to the Republicans? There is a way to do it. Because the polling that tells us where the Democrats are, and I understand a lot of you say the polling is bad, the polling is garbage. If the polling errors are benefiting the GOP again, well, we're going to be okay. And I kind of think there's a polling error there. But the polls can still be instructive, again, because of the polling averages. Because if you take all the polls together, the good ones and the bad ones, and there are good pollsters still, the average kind of sorts it out. And so the average right now still shows the Democrats are probably going to win the House. They're going to be close in the Senate. They might win the Senate. It could be 50-50. That helps the GOP because J.D. Vance can break the ties. But what the polling also shows, there's a common thing that even the polling average picks up. The independent voters really hate the socialists. The independent voters don't want the socialists to rise. And I think the person with the winning message right now for this, for the GOP, is Vice President Vance, who in an interview said this.
6: There is a lot of good that we've done over the past 18 months. We cut taxes bigly. We cut taxes on overtime, Social Security, and tips. Those are tax cuts for middle American workers, not just for the elites in Washington and New York City. We've had an amazing success with the border, with immigration. We've pursued H-1B reform that prioritizes American workers over foreign nationals. There's a lot of good that's been done, but there's a lot of work left to do. Don't give power to the people who cause the problems that we're fixing. Give us another chance or give us another couple of years to continue to work on the amazing things that we've been doing for the past 2 years. And the second argument I'd make is even if you don't agree with us on every issue, the other party is consumed by craziness. They're consumed by people who want to steal everything, who want to give the country over to illegal aliens and criminals. They actively brag about it. I mean, I've heard a lot of crazy stuff, guys, over the past, you know, few years in politics. But when I heard somebody running for Congress in New York say that July 4th was about the liberation of Puerto Rico and Palestine, I thought to myself, this person needs to be checked into a mental hospital, not given a seat in Congress. So to the American people, I'd say, send these people packing. Put them in the mental hospital. Do not put them in Congress, because even if you don't agree with us on every policy issue, at least we're motivated by common sense and American interests. They're just motivated by left-wing interest groups and radicalism, and they're going to do a very bad job if we give them power.
1: Amen. I think that is a great message. I think that is a fantastic message for the GOP. Just, we need more time to fix what the Democrats broke. Sadly, the vice president is up against a president who you never know what he's going to say on a daily basis. He's now threatening to cut off trade with Europe. It's a real concern for the GOP that the president's kind of a loose cannon on some of his remarks. He just gets up there and wings it, and he's saying stuff that's spooking independent voters and spooking the markets. And then, of course, you have the gas and diesel problems, which we'll get to at the top of the next hour. I think the vice president's message, though, is it that, look, you may be frustrated. You may not agree with us on everything, but the other side is crazy. That, again, by the way, is why I think the GOP has got to stand up to and stop the white nationalists and the racial grievance crowd and the Nazi sympathizers on the GOP, because they're crazy too. And if you allow them to become a dominant force in the GOP, you're going to alienate so many people, they're going to sit on the sidelines and they're going to say a pox on both your houses. And as long as the GOP can get the independents on their side, they're going to keep winning. But you can't keep winning with the independents when you promise them the alternative to communism is Nazism. It's why the GOP's got to clean up its own side. And the vice president, by the way, because a lot of these people are in his orbit. I mean, he's got an Indian American wife. He's got to be offended at some of the racist rhetoric that's out there on behalf of his wife. He's got to be offended by it. I think he needs to stand up. And the vice president is so convinced he's got to keep some sort of coalition together. At some point, you know, you got to clean up your own side. There are people you don't want in your coalition. Look at the Democratic Party. They allowed the communists into their party. They're now openly campaigning on abolishing the heterosexual nuclear family. It's insane. You allow these people into the Republican side, they're going to be as crazy as the Democratic Party side. So clean up your own house before they get crazy too, because then the independents will say, no, both sides are nuts. We're just not voting. And do you really want to see who's going to out crazy the other party? We need a sane party. That's why we need the GOP to purge the Nazi sympathizers.
0: Honest.
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8: Did you know there's no such thing as darkness? I mean, it's a thing, but it's not a thing. Technically, darkness is just the absence of light. Someone living in physical darkness for extended periods of time suffers physically and mentally. Darkness is disorienting and debilitating. You know, the same types of things happen to individuals and societies in a spiritual and moral sense. Look, it's not actually that hard to diagnose the darkening condition of our souls and our society. We are actually moving further away from the light. Friends, here is the elementary truth we must embrace. God is light. Jesus is the light of the world. And the further we drift from him, the darker things will become. The need of your heart and mine and the need of our day is a genuine awakening, a real turning to God. He's the light, the antidote to the darkness. 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
1: 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And you get the greatest magazine in the country. It's just, it's such a great product. And also, I want the free golf balls, but you got to click my referral link. I'm playing golf this afternoon with 20 guys, men and women, who gave money to Children's Healthcare of Atlanta. 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I'm working. I'm getting lessons, but I'm bad. 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So you need to know that I'm a bad golfer. 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
8: From ABC News, I'm Chuck Sievertson. Forecast for parts of the Midwest and South today. Heavy rain, flash flood watches and warnings. Forecast for gasoline prices higher. The blame, partly the Iran-backed rebels in Yemen, the Houthis. They attacked and closed down a Saudi oil pipeline and have seized islands to effectively control a waterway the Saudis use to ship oil. Why? The Saudis support Yemen's government, which is battling the Houthis. ABC's Faith Abube.
9: Right now, the national average is hovering around $4.47 a gallon. That's according to Gas Buddy. And that's about $1.49 more per gallon that you're paying now for gas compared to just a few months ago at the end of February. So what's changed? The U.S. war with Iran, which is choking the global oil supply.
8: Not calming nerves in a heavily populated part of the Pacific, a country with nuclear weapons and missiles.
10: Japan says North Korea fired two ballistic missiles Sunday. The first flew about 273 miles, the second about 367. Both are believed to have landed in the Sea of Japan outside Japan's exclusive economic zone. No damage has been reported. Tokyo has lodged a strong protest through its embassy channel in Beijing. Anthony Trotter, ABC News, Tokyo.
8: President Zelensky says Ukraine fired more than 1,000 drones and missiles at Russia overnight. Hundreds launched toward Moscow, including this missile, hitting a high-rise building in a Moscow suburb with several deaths and injuries reported by a local governor. Russia's first wartime parliamentary election ends today, with virtually no opposition to President Putin's policies. A bruising electoral setback in two state elections today for German Chancellor Friedrich Merz's center-right party, an anti-migration, Russian-friendly party called Alternative for Germany, made significant gains. Projections based on exit polls and counting for Germany's ARD-TV. 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
8: President Trump said more to say today about that tall military triumphal arch he wants to build in Washington. ABC's Stephen Portnoy in D.C.
13: He's talking about today using it as a base for drones and snipers. He says that would be done at the military's request. The Pentagon is declining to comment. And I should note that the arch has been challenged in court by three Vietnam veterans who say the arch would affect their view of the cemetery.
8: Meaning Arlington National Cemetery would be the largest such arch in the world. 18 people arrested in the July 2021 killing of Haitian President Jovenel Moïse have today been awaiting extradition to the U.S., marking the end of a drawn-out judicial process in Haiti. Their trial will be in Florida. Google disclosing the first known hacking incidents with its AI technology. It's ABC's Olivia Rubin.
14: The company saying Gemini got unauthorized access to the internet, hacking three real websites during a test, though they say the model stopped itself each time. Earlier this week, OpenAI reporting six new incidents.
8: Shaped like a spaceship, the George Lucas Museum of Narrative Art in Los Angeles, set to open to the public on Tuesday, opening with an exhibit of the Star Wars story. On hand for Saturday's grand opening ceremony, L.A. Mayor Karen Bass.
15: It's all about storytelling. That's what narrative art is. And that's what we are, the storytelling capital of the world.
8: In theaters and a large collection of Lucas's artwork. Chuck Sievertson, ABC News.
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21: That's a five-point advantage, 50 to 45 for the Democrats right now. Again, we can compare it 8 years ago, Trump's first midterm, at about around this same point, it was a seven-point advantage for Democrats.
22: Well, a slightly larger advantage, and we remember back in 2018, there was a blue wave, Democrats taking back the House, netting more than 40 seats. Steve.
21: That's right, and if there's going to be a blue wave like that this time, the Democrats need to make some big incursions into Republican territory. Republicans are hoping that, while this is not a good number for them, it's close enough that it can prevent those deep incursions.
22: All right, well, a lot to watch, and we will see you a whole lot between now and November. Steve Kornacki, fascinating stuff. Thank you so very much. And with just 6 weeks to go, the economy is front and center on the campaign trail. This week, Vice President J.D. Vance acknowledged there's more work to do, asking voters for more time.
23: Whenever you hear me talk during this midterm campaign, I'll say Rome was not built in a day, because we know there's a lot of work to do.
24: Don't give power to the people who cause the problems that we're fixing. Give us another chance, or give us another couple of years to continue to work on the amazing things that we've been doing for the past 2 years.
22: And joining me now is Senate Majority Whip John Barrasso of Wyoming. Senator Barrasso, welcome back to Meet the Press.
25: Great to be with you here from Iowa, where I'm campaigning with Ashley Hinson for the United States Senate, and we're pointing out the difference between common sense Republican candidates and these crazy Democrat candidates who have taken over their party.
22: Well, you take me to my very first question, Senator, because you are out there in Iowa campaigning with Ashley Hinson, and it comes as both nationally and in Iowa, the cost of diesel is the highest it's ever been, Senator. And since the beginning of the war, the price of gas is about 50% higher nationwide. The president said this month those prices likely won't come down until after the midterms. Should voters in Iowa hold Republicans responsible for those higher prices, Senator?
25: Well, people all around the country are feeling the pain. I'm hearing it in Wyoming with our farmers and ranchers as well. But people vote about what's going on in their life and their future. And we know we need to do more. We need to get more money into people's pockets. That's what Republicans want to do. But let's talk about what we have done. And that is we've prevented a $4 trillion tax increase. We've gotten rid of taxes on tips and Social Security and on overtime. And we know what the Democrats would do if they were able to take over. They would put all those taxes back on for the purpose of paying for health care for illegal immigrants. So they want to put on taxes on waitresses, on nurses who work overtime, firefighters, and on our seniors. I mean, there's a huge difference between where Republicans want to take this country and where Democrats want to take this country. Those Democrats that are so unpopular in your poll, why? They want to eliminate immigrations and customs enforcement. They want to defund the police. They want to get rid of the military. They want to open the borders. They talk about opening the prisons and putting these prisoners back in our communities. That doesn't make us safer. It doesn't make us more prosperous. And that is the difference between common sense and the craziness. And I think that's what this election is going to be about.
22: You know, Senator, you're talking about those tax cuts. They have all but been wiped out by the cost of President Trump's tariffs, the war with Iran. According to Moody's, in fact, the war with Iran has cost the average American household a total of $1,760. Is there a disconnect from what you and your fellow Republicans are saying and what people are feeling in their pockets?
25: But we're always looking for ways to put more money in people's pockets. And I hear it in Wyoming all the time at the grocery store, at the gas station. People are paying more, and we need to do more. And that's why we need more American energy production. We need to get rid of regulations. We need to do more with permitting. That's legislation we're working on now. The president and Republicans are focused on all of those things at the time the Democrats have gone so far to the left that they don't want to do those sorts of things. And I'll tell you, once this war in Iran is over, diesel prices are going to go down and stay down under President Trump, but they would stay up forever under the Democrats, and specifically diesel in Wyoming. And I was in Meteetse, Wyoming last week, talking to ranchers and farmers there, diesel's over $6 a gallon now, but in California, it's over $8 a gallon. Mm. And the difference is the rules, the regulations, all the climate issues in California. If the Democrats took over, prices would go up to those levels, which are over $2 higher in California than they are in Wyoming right now.
22: Well, Senator, as you all know, President Trump did promise lower prices. Since you're in Iowa, I have to ask you, Senator Chuck Grassley just this morning calling for an export ban on diesel to help lower those prices. Would you support an export ban, Senator?
25: Well, the president is considering a number of different things that he can do. Right now, we know that regulations are adding to the price, and it would get worse if the Democrats were in charge. What we do in Wyoming, you know, we import diesel from Canada. We refine it and then send it back. So the president will consider a number of things. What we need to do is when the war is over, prices are going to come down and stay down significantly.
22: Just very quickly, are you saying you're open to an export ban if the president were to support that?
25: I'm saying the president is considering a number of different options. Canada is our number one trading partner, and we work closely with them on diesel in and out of the country.
22: All right. Let me ask you again, since you're in Iowa, about something that Iowa Republican Congresswoman Marionette Miller-Meeks posted this week after another attempt by Congress to end the war with Iran. She writes, the Iranian regime and its nuclear ambitions have been defanged. The president needs to present a plan to Congress and the American people for how this ends so we can focus on bringing our soldiers home and lowering prices. Senator, do you believe it is time for this war to end?
25: Everyone wants the war to end. We, as our children and America, are safer with Iran not having a nuclear weapon. And what we see now is the pressure campaign is working. Iran is continuing their current playbook. I mean, what are they doing right now? Increasing some attacks and then saying we demand talks. That's the way they've continued to do it. They are more desperate. We're going to continue with what we're doing with the strikes, with the sanctions, and also with negotiations. Iran has never been weaker. Inflation is rampant in Iran now. It's at an 80-year high. They are in shambles in terms of their military, their leadership, in terms of their economy. And it's going to get worse for them because we have now passed the House and the Senate in bipartisan ways the Lindsey Graham Sanctions Act, which has to do with both Iran and Russia. So the heat is going to be turned up again on Iran. And what we know is this is American peace through strength, and we're going to continue on this course.
22: All right, Senator, a number of more issues to get through with you. Let me ask you, as you know, the president said this war would end with a negotiation, a deal to end Iran's nuclear program. Would you support ending the war without such a deal?
25: We need to make sure Iran can never get a nuclear weapon. That has to be the bottom line. Iran has been at war with the United States for the last 50 years, attacking, killing Americans. President Trump is the first one to actually act and act decisively on that. We need to make sure Iran never gets a nuclear weapon.
22: Let me ask you about this core promise that we've heard from President Trump. He reiterated it from the Oval Office on Friday that every single American will get $5,000 checks if Republicans hold on to the House and the Senate. Do you commit that if Republicans hold on to Congress, Americans will see those checks?
25: The president's always looking for ways to get more money in people's pockets. So we've done it already legislatively in some ways, as you point out, with higher gas prices, higher grocery prices that I see in Wyoming and people are seeing all around the country. We need to do more. I've outlined some of those things with energy, with regulations, and also with permitting. I think those things make a better sense long term than any single check could do. Bottom line is the president is right to be focused on people and the economy. I'm focused on winning the House and winning the Senate, because, as you know, the president said we get to that point with checks only after we win the House and the Senate. My focus is the next 44 days.
22: So if you, in fact, do that, if Republicans can hold the House and the Senate, would you, in fact, support those checks? Do you commit that they will go out to Americans?
25: Well, I know you asked the Speaker of the House this a number of times last week and kept coming back to the question. I agree with the Speaker. We will have a discussion in Congress. It's something Congress would have to decide and vote, and we'll have that discussion in the next Congress with preferably the Republican common sense candidates in place, in office, instead of the crazy Democrats who want to take this country far, far to the left in places I don't think America wants to go.
22: I want to talk about immigration enforcement and play for you a new ad from Florida Republican Congresswoman Maria Elvira Salazar. This week, she speaks direct to camera to President Trump. I'm going to play it. Get your reaction on the other side. Take a look.
1: Mr. President, some of your immigration enforcement efforts have gone too far. In July, 50% of the 50,000 people that were detained had no criminal record. Be careful what your advisors are telling you about immigration policies. The same Hispanics who helped you get to the White House in 2024 feel betrayed today.
22: Senator, do you agree that some of President Trump's enforcement policies have, quote, gone too far?
25: Well, you know, she is speaking about her district. She knows her district. Candidates know their own district. The president has seen that, and he said he understands her situation and position. What I will tell you is the president is in office today because Joe Biden and the Democrats let in over 10 million illegal immigrants, sometimes up to 10,000 a day, and they included drug dealers, criminals, gang members, one of whom killed Lake and Riley, a nursing student out for a jog. And what we also know is that the candidates that are running on this Democrat socialist agenda that is way out there, the Democrat candidate in Texas wants to lay out a welcome mat at the southern border. You know, I can run through the states of the candidates that want to destroy ICE, tear ICE apart, says ICE is evil. I don't agree with that.
22: But, Senator, has anything gone too far for you?
25: The illegal immigrants have voting rights.
22: But you had talked about prioritizing those with criminal backgrounds. Has anything gone too far for you, given the fact that a lot of people have been rounded up without criminal backgrounds?
25: Well, number one is we are deporting illegal immigrant criminals, and that's the way we need to continue to do that. Americans overwhelmingly support that. We need to make sure we do it in the right way. I visit with Mark Wayne Mullen regularly about that. He meets with senators to make sure we can do it in the right way. We have a new director of Homeland Security, and I appreciate what Mark Wayne Mullen is accomplishing.
22: All right. I do want to ask you about President Trump's decision to ban CNN, MS Now, and Politico from the White House over there. Reporting, which he disagrees with. Do you agree with the president's ban, Senator?
25: We all respect and value the freedom of the press. It's in the Constitution. You know, the president, remember, in his first term, he was banned from Twitter. He was banned from Facebook. And I didn't see people come to his defense. So it goes both ways. The press has an obligation to report fairly. And the president doesn't see it happening that way. Every politician wants fair treatment from the press, as do I, as does the president.
22: No president has ever thought they've gotten fair treatment from the press, to be fair. But as you know, Senator, the First Amendment guarantees freedom of the press. Courts have barred the White House from banning access over their coverage. Do you believe he is violating the Constitution with this ban, Senator?
25: No. I believe the press has an obligation to report fairly. When you take a look at this president and you take a look at the Hunter Biden laptop, if you want to really get into things where the press ignored the reality for a long period of time, said it was a Russian hoax. But the bottom line on all of this is not going to have an impact on an election 44 days from now. People are going to go to the voting booth. They're going to make a decision based on their life, their future, what they believe is best for them and their families. And my point is that they're going to choose between common sense Republicans and crazy Democrats. And I think when they make that decision, they'll say in the long term for their lives, they're going to be better with Republicans, which is why your polling shows the Democrats in such dire straits as they're even less popular right now.
22: Senator, I just want to play one thing that President Trump said during his joint address to Congress back in 2025. Take a look.
2: And I have stopped all government censorship and brought back free speech in America. It's back.
22: Senator, the president and the administration has now limited reporters it doesn't like in the Pentagon and the White House. Do these bans amount to government censorship?
25: You know, I think I've answered. You've asked the question a couple of times and I've answered.
22: All right. Senator John Barrasso, thank you so very much for being here. Be safe out on the campaign trail there in Iowa. We really appreciate it.
25: Thank you.
22: When we come back, Democratic Senator Cory Booker joins me next.
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2: Welcome back. And joining me now is Democratic Senator Cory Booker of New Jersey. Senator Booker, welcome back to Meet the Press.
3: It is so good to be back on. Thanks for having me.
2: It's so great to have you here in person. Thank you. I want to start our conversation where I left off with Senator Barrasso and get your reaction to this ban by the Trump administration of three major news outlets. Do you think it violates the Constitution?
3: It clearly does. What bothers me is not only this violation of the Constitution, but remember, in unprecedented ways, he's using his Justice Department to persecute reporters. He's basically said, if you break stories on me I don't like, my Justice Department is going to investigate you. In fact, look at what he did after the Qatar Airways, that sort of, I call it, cowardice retreat from the airplane where he escaped in a dining car. Immediately, they started launching investigations against those reporters, so much so that a federal judge said he was going to sanction the Justice Department. They quickly withdrew. So this president has no regard for the First Amendment. He's going after reporters, and this ban just doubles down on that.
2: All right. Well, I want to turn to the Democratic Party's image now with just less than 2 months until the midterms. And I want to ask you a little bit about our poll. We laid it out at the top. The Democratic Party is viewed less favorably than both the Republican Party and President Trump, and only slightly more favorably than the MAGA movement. And when voters hear about the Democratic Socialists of America and socialism in general, those fare even worse. Does the Democratic Party have a brand problem, Senator?
3: Well, look, I think the Democratic Party will do much better if it's less concerned with the Democratic Party and really focuses on the people. And to me, I see leaders and candidates all around the country not talking about the Democratic Party, talking about the urgency we have right now to stop these costs from going up that have been triggered by Donald Trump, by his war, by his reckless tariffs, by his tax plan, which cut and gutted programs for working Americans in order to give big tax breaks to the wealthiest. We are in an existential crisis right now in a country that's not left or right, it's right or wrong. And that's why you see Republicans leaving him, independents leaving him, and so much enthusiasm amongst Democrats.
2: But Senator, you see there in our poll, socialism is viewed even more negatively, as I said, than the MAGA movement. President Trump is trying to paint progressives and frankly all Democrats as socialists. And we're seeing one of the big battles play out for progressivism in Michigan right now with Abdul Al-Sayed, the candidate there, who did tell me he was a capitalist, by the way. But do you think Democrats are drawing a firm enough line between themselves and socialism?
3: Again, this is really what the Republicans want to do, focus on a few fringe people. I serve in the United States Senate, and I can go through my colleagues left and right. What we want right now is to end these reckless tariffs and drive down prices, to end this war to drive down prices, and give a tax plan for this country that puts more money in working people's pockets and ends the giveaways to the wealthiest of Americans. This is a distraction. The party, in my opinion, is being represented right now by the key battleground states. And those folks in those purple states are right in line with the people they're trying to represent.
2: All right, let's talk about some of the issues that Democrats are debating right now. Top of the list, Medicare for all. I asked House Democratic Leader Hakeem Jeffries, who was here last month, if he would put a Medicare for all bill on the House floor should he become Speaker of the House. He told me it's not legislation he currently supports. You were, of course, co-sponsor of the last Medicare for all bill in 2025. Would you like to see Medicare for all get a vote in the House and in the Senate?
3: So let me say what my values are that the American people

0: people agree overall with is we must get to universal coverage. In the United States of America, the richest country in this world, it is outrageous that people have to ration their drugs, or outrageous that they go without doctor's appointments because they can't afford going to the doctor. We are in a healthcare crisis accelerated by Donald Trump. And so there are many ways to get to universal coverage. I'm exploring all of them. But one thing I know we agree on is not the slogans. We agree on universal coverage and healthcare being a right in America.
1: Universal coverage, but does that include Medicare for all? Are you going to push for that if
0: Medicare
1: in fact,
0: for all is one way
1: Democrats
0: to get there?
1: Take
0: I'm going to tell
1: house.
0: You what we're going to do exactly. If we take office, the first thing we do is stop these disastrous $1 trillion Medicaid cut that is causing hospitals to close all over the country and crippling hospitals in my state. Number two we're going to do is restore the Obamacare subsidies, which right now has driven millions of Americans off of their care. Again, this is not a time for slogans. It's a time for us to get back to what we need to, which is a pathway to universal coverage, which Barack Obama brought us a long way down the path. Donald Trump has set us back. I'm going to do look at every single way for us to get there. Wherever we can get consensus in our party is where we should go.
1: Let's talk about another big issue that Democrats are debating right now. The Supreme Court, former Vice President Kamala Harris, has argued that Democrats should add 4 justices to the Supreme Court. As you know, it's been a big debate in your party. I want to play what you had to say about this idea back in 2019. Ooh, take a look.
0: Okay. Look, I worry about people that want to rush to expanding the Supreme Court because I worry, where does that stop? Is it a race to the bottom? Does the Democratic Party get the kind of alignment of power in order to do that and expand it by a couple justices, and then the Republican Party come, and when they have an alignment of power, they do the same thing, and then one day my grandchildren will be asking me, hey, Granddad, why is there 101 justices on the Supreme Court?
1: Do you still believe that expanding the Supreme Court, adding seats to the Supreme Court, risks the kind of arms race that you talked about in 2019?
0: Well, I've now come out with some really great colleagues of mine, and we've put forward a vision for the Supreme Court that's overwhelmingly supported by over 70% of Americans, and it's this. You create term limits for the Supreme Court, 18-year terms. Every president we elect, we now know, gets 2 appointments to it. And that is vital. It will create a balanced court, and it's something we can do without a constitutional amendment or a simple court packing plan. I want pragmatic solutions. But let me add the most important thing. Not only is it term limits for Supreme Court members, right now we have a situation where the highest court in the land has the lowest ethics laws. We have a compromised court because they take unlimited gifts from billionaires who have interest in matters before them. We need to put the highest ethic laws there and term limits.
1: You're calling it court packing. Are you against adding more justices?
0: I put my plan before the American people along with some incredible colleagues of mine. We polled it. We know it's supported overwhelmingly.
1: Would you rule out supporting adding justices?
0: I will fight for the plan and the vision that I have for our nation, ending corruption in all 3 branches of government and putting term limits on the Supreme Court and strict ethics laws on every branch.
1: Let's talk about AI, of course, one of the major issues right now. You've called on President Trump to summon Congress back to deal with this issue. It comes as Senator Bernie Sanders, some of your other colleagues on the left actually want to pause advanced AI development and halt new AI data centers. Would you support an outright pause on AI development right now?
0: Well, let's be clear. Artificial intelligence without human wisdom, discernment, and judgment is going to be catastrophic. We have 3 problems right now. One is making sure the cataclysmic predictions don't become real. 2, stopping the harms right now. We're seeing chatbots hurting our children, scams hurting seniors, surveillance prices driving up prices. But the 3rd thing is capturing the benefits of AI for the American people, not just making a handful of people billionaires and even trillionaires. There's so much upside for humanity. And so what we need to do right now is have common sense. Yes. If the ability to control AI is outpaced by the threats, we should do things to slow it down. That's common sense. 3 years ago, I was writing to the then president saying, we need to do common sense steps like having fierce, independent evaluations of AI, rigorous testing of the models, pre-deployment, and safeguards. We haven't seen that yet, and the consequences of that lack of action is making this all the more threatening. Call Congress back in. This is a time we need to do something bold and common sense when it comes to AI.
1: All right. Finally, before I let you go, I do want to ask you one question about 2028. Governor Gavin Newsom said this week, got a lot of attention. He said he's not going to run for president is former Vice President Kamala Harris does run. Is there a universe, Senator, where you would wait to make your decision about running for president based on what Kamala Harris decides?
0: Well, first and foremost, I'm running for re-election in New Jersey.
1: I know that's your focus right now.
0: And please go to CoryBooker.com and contribute, help me, because we're running only on small dollar and individual contributions, not corporate PAC money, not issue area PAC money. We're trying to set a standard. I'm the only person in all of Congress now that doesn't take issue area PAC money, doesn't take corporate PAC money, doesn't take lobbyist money. But let me be clear on this point. After the election, my wife and I are going to make our decisions based upon, can we offer the kind of leadership we think our country needs? I think our leadership, we need to renew the very idea of America. We need to renew our spirit, but more importantly, redeem the dream. Because right now, most Americans don't believe in that. That means bold economic plans and an anti-corruption agenda that ends the influence on all three branches of government that is corrupting our government as a whole.
1: All right. Cory Booker, thank you so much
0: thank
1: for being
0: so
1: here,
0: much.
1: Senator. Really appreciate it.
0: Appreciate you.
1: All right. When we come back, the warning signs for Republicans. What will they mean for the midterms? The panel is next.
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1: Welcome back. The panel is here. NBC News White House correspondent Yamiche Alcindor, New York Times columnist Jamelle Bouie, and Republican strategist Sarah Fagan. Thanks so much to all of you for being here. We've got this huge poll, Yamiche, that Steve Kornacki laid out. 70% of voters say their vote in this year's midterms will be a signal about President Trump. I want to play a little bit for you of what we've heard from Vice President J.D. Vance this week. Take a look.
5: Don't give power to the people who cause the problems that we're fixing. Give us another chance or give us another couple of years to continue to work on the amazing things that we've been doing for the past 2 years.
1: Yamiche, you've been talking to your sources in the administration outside. What's the strategy?
11: Well, there's a lot of concern in the White House and among Republicans that the economy is just going to drag them down. And what you heard from the vice president is just a portion of what he's telling Republicans. There was this leaked audio this week where the vice president told House Republicans, you can't ignore the fact that this economy is bringing people down and that people are concerned about this, that things aren't perfect. He said that he should be looking at, he and other Republicans should be looking at blaming Democrats for this. That being said, you have the president also having a real hard time landing on a message. The president at one point was saying that the economy was going great. Look at the stock market. He's now starting to try to level with people. And in his latest talks, he's been talking about the idea that people should be understanding that the war in Iraq and the war in Iran, rather, that it's going to cost people money and that we need to essentially be okay with the pain there. But the president is essentially telling people, give us a little bit more time. That's not really landing with people. As you can see in the poll, there are a lot of people that are saying, look, I'm not feeling the way that the president is doing this. And they're blaming it, frankly, on the war in Iran, because we know that, that is what's impacting gas prices. And the president is making that very clear as well. So it's really a conundrum for Republicans.
1: Well, Sarah, pick up on this point by Yamiche, because when you think about the economy and how voters are experiencing it, you see in our poll, Democrats narrowly are favored in their handling of the economy, and voters narrowly trust them. Actually, it's not as narrow. Trust Democrats to handle inflation more than Republicans by 7 points.
14: Right.
1: What do you make of those numbers, knowing that the economy is the top issue?
14: I mean, I think it's very problematic for any Republican on the ballot. This election is going to be a referendum on President Trump. There's no changing that at this point in the cycle. And so you see the White House doing what it can, which is to level with the voters and say, yes, there's pain, but, you know, there's relief coming, and we're the right people to deliver that relief. Another number in this poll, which I think is problematic for Democrats, is, you know, you see voters rejecting socialism, the rise of democratic socialism. And you're going to see Republicans talk more and more about this, which is, yes, you might be uncomfortable now, but it is going to get so much worse if some of these people on the ballot are elected.
1: Jamelle, you heard me talk about that very point with Senator Booker. Do moderate Democrats need to draw a firmer line around socialism? Do you think that expanding the tent could actually hurt Democrats' chances of winning some of these more hard-fought district and Senate seats?
15: I'm not certain that it will. I mean, as it stands already, we're looking at a Senate map, for example, where Democrats are fighting competitive races in Texas, Kansas, Alaska. Senator Barrasso was coming to you from Iowa.
1: Iowa,
15: right? Like places where we did not expect Republicans to have to fight hard. So if the presence of Democratic socialists in the tent is harming the Democratic Party's ability to win the middle, it hasn't shown up yet, right? We haven't seen that actually happen yet. The other thing I'd say is that it's not actually clear to me. Like, we can get a poll, right, that says that this percentage of voters says they don't like socialism. But what's the salience of that, right? We don't actually know the extent to which this really actually influences decision making. You asked me, you know, do you dislike or like X, Y, or Z thing? I could say, yeah, I don't like it, but it doesn't matter to me that much. And that's where I think I'm not dismissing the idea that voters could dislike it and it matters, but it's actually not clear to me that it matters as much as gas prices, as much as housing prices, as much as grocery prices.
1: Yeah, well, Yamiche, all of this is the backdrop against which President Trump announced that unprecedented ban of three major news outlets, CNN, Politico, as well as MS now. What has the reaction been that you're tracking?
11: Well, we have to first, I think, start with what the White House Correspondents Association is saying, which is that this is violating the First Amendment, and that the Constitution lays out that the American people, through the press, need to be able to scrutinize and hold people of power, including the president, to an account through the press. That being said, and they're urging, by the way, the president to reverse this, because they said any news outlet by these standards could be attacked and could be banned by the president. You also have inside the White House, people were caught off guard, Kristen. When I talked to my sources, senior White House officials, a number of officials from the press office to communications where this is going to directly impact them, they just did not know this was coming. That said, a senior White House official did tell me the president did have some senior staff around him when he sent out this online post, but there wasn't a strategy here. There wasn't a plan here. And then you think about the fact that the president announced this, Kristen, right before an event where he was going to be talking and wanted to talk about trying to lower the cost of prescription drugs. So in that conversation about the economy, where he was set to have this big meeting, that whole event becomes about the media ban. So there's a real question about, and I'm asking my sources, how is this undermining what the president's trying to do and the message on the economy? And the president is now having to deal with this and talk about this ban, and it's a real conundrum and very problematic for the president's messaging on the economy, Kristen.
14: I think I agree with you, Misha, on this. I think my experience in campaign politics, you know, the reason you might do this politically is that you're trying to attract these Trump voters who are disengaged, only show up for him, and that could work. But I have never seen in my years in politics process arguments motivate voters. And so on one hand, when you're talking about substance, prescription drugs, lowering gas prices, lowering grocery prices, that appeals to most people who want to vote. Talking about this insidery process, who's in, who's out, usually does not actually get you anything.
1: Jamel, how do you see this?
15: I see it much the same way. I just want to emphasize something. The idea that the president believes he has the authority to ban the press from the White House, I think, speaks to the extent to which this president does not understand himself to be a servant of the American people. For me, this is watching someone who sees the White House almost as his own personal domain, right? You can ban whoever you want from your home, but on a fundamental level, the White House does not belong to President Trump. The Oval Office does not belong to President Trump. It belongs to the entire American people. And banning any press from the White House, from the Oval Office, is an indication that this president just does not understand that he is not some sovereign figure. He is a limited official in a constitutional democracy.
1: Yeah, one of the big questions, it may energize the MAGA base, Sarah, as you're saying, but what, if any, impact will it have on those voters in the middle who are going to make all the difference in November? Thank you all so much for a fantastic conversation. Really appreciate it. Still ahead, our Meet the Moment conversation with comedian Hasan Minhaj on family, identity, and the experiences that shape his comedy.
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1: Welcome back. Peabody Award winner Hasan Minhaj has done it all. Actor, writer, producer, comedian, and even co-owner of a chai tea company. Now he's got a new movie on Netflix. Best of the Best is a love letter, he says, to his heritage, centered on the world of collegiate Bollywood dance competitions. The 40-year-old who grew up in California is the son of Indian immigrants. He says his father warned him not to talk openly about being Muslim or about American politics. Instead, Minhaj built a career doing both, from The Daily Show to an interview with President Obama. We made up in New York for a wide-ranging interview on the heels of his movie premiere. There's so much to talk about. Congratulations on your new film, Best of the Best.
26: Thank you.
1: So you co-wrote it, you starred in it,
26: yep.
1: You produced
26: yes.
1: it. This is a film about Bollywood collegiate dancers and two best friends.
26: Yes.
1: Why was it important for you to make this film in this moment?
26: So for me, this is a love letter to my community. It's a love letter to my upbringing. Competitive collegiate Bollywood dance has existed in the United States of America for 40 years. Since the 1980s, essentially a collection, a group of kids of South Asian descent from the diaspora, let's just call them melanated brown kids, wanted to celebrate their culture, celebrate the music that defined their culture through dance.
1: Yeah.
26: And so there are these young kids that are, you know, brimming with potential, messing up their GPA, lying to their parents, all for the love of dance, to celebrate their culture and also grind on each other at after parties. And both of these things are equally important. It's Meet the Press, folks.
1: Well, and it is, it's educational because you expose how competitive it is
26: yes.
1: and the fact that it's a family
26: yes.
1: and how meaningful it is.
26: So when I think about Bollywood music, if you ask me, hey, what was it like for you growing up? It represents the cassette tape that my dad is playing in the Toyota Camry. It represents mm-hmm. me watching, I'm going to date myself, a DVD with my grandmother of a great Bollywood movie, bootleg VHS tapes from the Indian grocery store
1: yeah.
26: that we'd all watch together as a family. These were kind of hidden pockets of our life.
1: You're a first generation Muslim American. Your
26: yes.
1: parents immigrated from India, as
26: yes.
1: you've talked about. And you said that when you were growing up, your father actually said, you know, it's not necessary to talk about your background.
26: Yes.
1: Your Muslim background, politics, instead build a career apart from that. And yes. yet you have infused all of that into your work. How did you explain that choice to your father?
26: How do I explain it? Yeah. You know, he's still figuring it out. So we, you know, we said this to me off camera. You and I, we met at the White House Correspondents' yes. Dinner. But one of the yes. most powerful moments that, in my career, mm. that was very just, you know, life affirming and really beautiful is at that dinner, I'm at the dais and I'm roasting like Wolf Blitzer. But I look over and I see my mom and my dad. Mm. And my dad isn't laughing. He's looking at other people wow. laughing. And I think my dad was feeling this sense of like, this matters. Mm-hmm. Like, you believe that this matters. And that was very affirming for me. I couldn't have been more proud to be his son in that moment. I felt like, man, I hope you're proud. And I hope you're seeing that the house that I grew up in and the way we would talk about politics and the world, all of that influenced what I'm doing now. We're having this conversation. Today was my daughter's first day of third grade. And my wife went up to her and she goes, "You're it, girl. You're it. Mm, yeah. You're number one on the call sheet. You're the lead. Don't let anybody tell you otherwise." That is what I want my children to know. I didn't always get that from my parents. Mm. I think they were too busy doing the best they could to get us through, take us to Kumon, get mad at us, get us into great schools. And both me and my sister turned out great. But that feeling of, hey, whatever you are, the way you are, I see who you are, and I'm going to meet you where you are, and we'll go from there.
1: Muslim Americans have made incredible strides. Yeah. Here we are in New York City, where Zoran Mamdani has become the first Muslim American mayor of this city.
26: Yeah.
1: What do you make of this moment? Do you feel that, or do you see it differently?
26: I think it's an incredible moment, and I think what Mayor Mamdani has showed us and what he has showcased to, I think, an entire generation of people, first of all, he's 5 years younger than me, and I think my dad is secretly more proud of him than he is of me. So this is a whole thing, Zoran. You really kind of ruined it for a lot of us. You know, it's like you failed at the whole rapping thing, and that was supposed to be the story. And then now you have like this moral clarity, and you're speaking truth to power, and it's like, come on, man. And I have to hear this from my dad. He's just nonstop YouTube, WhatsApps, and you talk about social media presence. My man is flooding the zone. So that's one thing. In the past, the way politics was kind of navigated was vis-a-vis this kind of negotiation. You give a little give and take, be practical. And I think here in New York City, we got to witness, hey, I'm going to do it my way. What if I win, lose, or draw, start a campaign literally from Jackson Heights, from Queens, from the forgotten boroughs of this city in? I took from the outside in. And I think it's similar to art in that way. So many great stories are taken from the margins to the mainstream. But what's beautiful about this moment is this is a moment for a lot of us to walk and act with moral clarity. Hey, I'm not compromising my core beliefs. Hmm. I'm walking through with this with clarity.
1: Have you ever had moments in your career or in your upbringing when you yeah. went to college
26: sure.
1: where you didn't feel seen, where you felt discriminated against? And do you draw upon that in your work?
26: Sure. You know, I recently got to interview the amazing comedian Kumail Nanjiani on my show. And many of you know his work in comedy and yeah. acting. I know him from his abs. And I asked him, I said, hey, man, do you feel American? And he says, it's not about how I feel. It's about the way the country sees me. Mm. Right? Your belonging in a group is about the way the group sees you. I think about my grandmother who raised me. She literally went to school under British colonial rule in British civil lines. Mm. So she was not seen as a whole person. And she persevered despite that. And when she raised me, God bless her, Dosi Frisby, she's in heaven. She carried herself with such elegance and dignity. She was not defined by the way other people saw her, whether it was British colonial rule or the manager at Safeway that treated her a certain way. So when I think about me being on stage, I think about Dosi Frisby and Hashmat Hussein Usmani, the people that I come from that shaped me, and they're watching me. And that gives me fearlessness.
1: And my sincere thanks to Hasan Minhaj for that fantastic conversation. You can watch the full interview on meetthepress.com. And you can head there, too, to see more from our panel in our Meet the Press postgame. That is all for today. Thank you so much for watching. We'll be back next week because if it's Sunday, it's Meet the Press.

0: Meet the Press is produced by NBC News. 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
2: From ABC News, I'm Wayne Cabot. An ICE agent shot a man today in Texas, firing five times after ramming the man's car. The word from a city official in North Austin, where Greg Kassar is congressman.
3: It is awful that this horror has come to our doorstep.
2: The wounded man now in a hospital, a blue Toyota Corolla with bullet holes in the passenger door. Moscow was hit with what the mayor there calls its largest ever drone attack. More than 1,000 Ukraine drones, one hitting a high-rise, one damaging an oil refinery. Ukraine President Zelensky saying momentum is on his nation's side. He'll meet this week with President Trump at the UN in New York. Russia's Putin will also be at the UN General Assembly. ABC Stephen Portnoy says Trump takes the podium on Tuesday.
4: Aides say Trump will talk about the ways that his administration has confronted complex problems all around the world, from Venezuela to Iran to Ukraine to Gaza. The speech will largely focus on how Trump has inserted himself and the U.S. into trying to solve global challenges. Of course, many of those challenges remain unresolved.
2: Trump will meet tomorrow with New York Mayor Zoran Mamdani, not at the U.N., but at the mayor's residence. We're told they'll be talking about New York. Trust in our country's institutions is declining, says German Chancellor Friedrich Merz, his party suffering big losses today in two state elections. Merz saying he can't sugarcoat the results, which he says show Germany is being actively undermined by radical parties on both the left and the right. Germany's economic struggles giving lift to the far-right AfD party. Dusk was settling in Friday night when a woman walking in an open field was fatally shot by a hunter in Delaware. 74-year-old Walter Moorhead of Maryland charged with manslaughter. Delaware State Police say that he shot her from a blind on the ground as she walked with a man and two children in that open field. Her name is being withheld until her family is notified. You're listening to ABC News.
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2: ABC's Maggie Rooley spoke with Princess Diana's brother, whose forthcoming book is getting a royal rebuking from Buckingham Palace. She asked Charles Spencer, why write it now, decades after her death?
8: Well, it's not every day you're gaslit by a king, but I was really upset with that because I thought it was very, not only condescending, but not straight. What I said is straight and true. And what did they come back with? That? It doesn't say he didn't say it either. That's what I found interesting.
2: He says so far all the biographies written about her are either inaccurate or incomplete, and that is why he wrote this. President Trump saying today that the triumphal arch that he'd like to build between the Lincoln Memorial and Arlington National Cemetery, 25 stories tall, would be a military complex, able to host drones and snipers while storing ammunition. The Pentagon saying it has no information about that beyond what the president said. Qatar Energy says because of the Hormuz gas crisis, only a very minute volume of liquefied natural gas is getting through right now. Qatar Energy meeting in New York at a forum today. And Iran saying today that the strait will not reopen until the U.S. backs down militarily and pays war reparations. The average price of regular gas in the U.S. holding steady today at $4.48 a gallon, says AAA, with diesel just over $6.50 a gallon. I'm Wayne Cabot, ABC News.
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11: Showers through mid-afternoon, over to rain by late in the day and by evening with a high in the upper 60s. Rain over to showers by midnight with a low in the mid-50s. On Monday, partly sunny in the upper 60s. I'm meteorologist Paul Piorek on WICC.
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12: Welcome to the podcast, Amazing Tales from Off and On Connecticut's Beaten Path, and I'm your host, Mike Allen. You know, if it wasn't for a general store owned by Roger Sherman in the 1700s in New Haven, we might actually have a much different federal government than we do today. Yes, it was Sherman's statesmanship and political acumen that was behind the so-called Connecticut Compromise, but the store didn't hurt. Now, the Connecticut Compromise was the agreement at the Constitutional Convention that paved the way to the U.S. Constitution. And how that store fits into this compromise story, well, we'll leave that for our guest to say. And our guest is Bill Devlin. He's author of numerous books and articles on historical topics, including the Connecticut Compromise. He's going to be along in just a moment with a political story really for the ages. Well, this week's trivia question: what 1944 movie about serial killings starring Cary Grant was based on an actual case from Windsor, Connecticut? Yep, stick around after the main program for the answer, because then you're going to know the topic for next week's show. Amazing Tales from Off and On Connecticut's Beaten Path is brought to you by our sponsor, Yale New Haven Health. When people need the best quality health care, there's a reason they turn to Yale New Haven Health. In 1826, Yale New Haven Hospital became Connecticut's very first hospital. They were the first hospital in the U.S. to use chemotherapy. Yale New Haven was the first to introduce insulin pumps for diabetic patients. And they introduced the world's first intensive care unit for newborns. For more information about Yale New Haven Health, visit YNHHS.org. That's YNHHS.org. For today's episode, we travel back to the latter part of the 1700s. We're going to be focusing on the Connecticut Compromise, sometimes called the Great Compromise. It was a political compromise, a breakthrough, and it led to the adoption of the U.S. Constitution, under which, of course, we all live today. Now, to understand this story, you really have to get to know a little bit about the primary Connecticut founding father who made it all possible, and that was Roger Sherman. Sherman lived in two towns in Connecticut, first in New Milford and later in New Haven. He became the only founding father, get this, who signed all four of the critical documents that led to the formation of the U.S. The first one, back in 1774, was the Articles of Association. Now, it basically set out ways to formally oppose British rule. And then, of course, in 1776, there was the Declaration of Independence. That was number two. Then, as the Revolutionary War was finally winding down in 1781, the states got together and adopted what was called the Articles of Confederation. It was the first take at a governing structure. That was the third document. Well, these articles basically said there was a Congress. That was it. And each state would have one vote. 13 states, 13 votes, majority rule. You get 7 votes, you carry the day. No talk about a president or an executive branch, and no talk about a judiciary, meaning all of the legal issues would have to be dealt with by the states. Well, the fourth and final document that Sherman put his name to was, of course, the U.S. Constitution. Now, the new country had been living under these Articles of Confederation with just a Congress for 6 years, and finally, a lot of people decided it was time for some changes, and so they convened the Constitutional Convention in 1787 to draw up a new constitution. Now, the question, as always, whenever you're in politics, is who has the power? And in this case, it was the states or a centralized federal government. And then when you talk about the states, who should have the power amongst them? The states that have the largest population, should they rule the day? Or should each state have an equal say? And when determining population totals, how would you count slaves, which was a critical issue for southern states? Well, as that constitutional convention convened, the states with the greatest numbers of European settlers were very confident they were going to get their way and form a government designed to help them. Well, they were led by James Madison of Virginia, and Virginia was one of the largest states. The smaller states, and some of these may surprise you, were Delaware, Rhode Island, New Hampshire, New Jersey, and New York. Of course, Connecticut was in that list, too. So the whole convention was on the verge of imploding. It was weighed down by arguments, disagreements, and that's when the infamous Connecticut Compromise came in to save the day. And here to tell us this fascinating story is Bill Devlin, who's written extensively on this issue. Bill, as we've talked about offline, one of the great parts is we're going to be talking about a guy named Roger Sherman. And I think everybody's heard the name Roger Sherman. Some people know he's the only founding father who signed all four of our major documents, the Articles of Association, Declaration of Independence, Articles of Confederation, and the Constitution. He's the only one whose signature appears on all four. But he didn't get involved with any of this until he was 51 years old, which in the 1770s was pretty much toward the end of your life. That's when most people were settling down to retire and whatnot, and he just got going there. So I'm very excited to talk about Roger Sherman, and let's talk about the fact, all right, he was born in Massachusetts, followed his brother to New Milford, had a large family here. What was he doing in New Milford at the time?
13: Well, he was trained as a cobbler. Okay, he grew up on a farm, but his father trained as a cobbler, but he was self-educated. He became a land surveyor. Okay, so a land surveyor in those days, New Milford was only settled in 1707, so they're still dividing up land. And when you're a land surveyor, you get your first look at some of the land. So he was able to grab up parcels and became a major landowner in the town himself. He got involved in local politics. So this was the beginning of his political career, and his political career spanned his whole life.
12: While he was surveying, on the side, he was reading books on the law. And he got himself admitted to the Connecticut bar, so he became a lawyer sort of himself, which is remarkable all by itself. And then he moves to New Haven after his first wife passes away. He goes into New Haven. And I think that one of the key things is that he sort of sensed the mood of the country. I think that's a fair thing to say. He saw what was going on. He understood that, you know, this was serious times and that things needed to be done. So now they realize they've got to do something, and they decide now they're going to hold this thing called the Constitutional Convention. Before we get into that, maybe you can describe this whole concept of there were the large states and the small states, and it may surprise some people to find out what was considered large and small in those days.
13: This is kind of an important point because it's something we never think about. You know, we think about state rankings by quality of life and stuff like that. In those days, they were concerned about where the people were living and where the territory was and that kind of thing. States with larger populations and larger territories, if their representation in Congress was based totally on the number of people living in that particular state, that they would dominate the smaller states, and the smaller states would have less of a say. James Madison comes in with a kind of forward-looking document for restructuring the whole government. James Madison's allies in this were the big states, and the big states in those days, two of them were the earliest colonies to have been established in the New World, two of the English colonies, Massachusetts and Virginia. You would think, Massachusetts, that's not a very big state. But in those days, Massachusetts also included Maine. Virginia included not just Virginia of today, but it also included what's now West Virginia and Kentucky. And both of those states and Pennsylvania, which had the largest city in the country, which was Philadelphia, they had over 300,000 people each. The thought at the time was that the Southeast was growing faster and would outpace the northern states. Rhode Island never sent anybody. New Hampshire's people came very late. Basically, it was Connecticut, New York, which is surprising, but New York only had a few thousand more people than Connecticut did at the time.
12: So now you have this situation, and there were a couple of hurdles they had to come over and overcome. And one of them was this whole thing about, are we going to go proportionally? Are we going to have equal rights? You know, every state's the same. Can you speak to that? What were some of the discussions that had to occur before they could even get to what ended up being the Connecticut Compromise?
13: Well, Madison comes in kind of with this plan for proportional representation in two houses of Congress. And again, they spent most of their time on Congress. If you look at the original Constitution, there's only a few sections on the executive branch and very little on the judicial branch. So they didn't really think those things out. What they were familiar with was the Congress. And so that became the key issue for them. How are you going to put the Congress together? They had a central government. They had a Congress. There is just the Congress. And within the Congress, each state had one vote. So it wasn't a true national, it wasn't a true federal government. It was sort of a national pact to cooperate with one another. There was a president of the Congress, but the president of the Congress had no real power. It was part of the Congress. There were some problems that they were unable to solve with that format. There was Shays' Rebellion in Massachusetts, where the farmers who had this useless money they had been paid for fighting in the Revolution, started taking over courthouses and marching on the state arsenal. This was probably the most serious thing. There were trade wars between the states because each state considered itself sovereign. There was the fact that the British were building forts and making alliances with indigenous tribes within territory claimed by the United States. So there were all these things that had to be solved that couldn't be solved in the Confederation format. Madison's plan was for proportional representation in both a lower house, which became, of course, the House of Representatives, and an upper house. The idea was proportional representation in each one. So they're able to ram through, without a problem, proportional representation in the lower house. Then it comes to the upper house, and this is where the real fireworks start. The small states get behind what's called the New Jersey Plan, which is put forward by William Paterson. And that's calling for what we have basically today would be equal representation in the Senate. They spend days and days and weeks wrangling about this stuff. Some of the small states get to the point where they'll pull out of the convention or they'll pull out of the country if they don't get their way on this issue. And when it comes to a vote, it's a very interesting thing. One thing we didn't mention about Roger Sherman is that he had a store in New Haven. So he had customers coming in from New Haven who maybe they talk politics with him. The thing about Roger Sherman that's very interesting is that despite the fact that he's respected for his political career and because he's so crafty kind of with his political instincts, despite that, he's in a world where most of the leaders are these guys you see in the paintings with the wigs and the, you know, the fine clothes and all that stuff. And he doesn't dress like that. His mannerisms are very country kind of mannerisms. He dresses very plainly and very differently. So he stands out because he is much different from the rest of the delegates at the Constitutional Convention. The only person I can compare him to, this impression that people would have had of him to a person today would be somebody like John Fetterman of Pennsylvania, the senator who dresses in the hoodies and the shorts and the rest. They would be looking at him like, what the heck are you doing? He's already considered sort of a person who's experienced, somebody who you should listen to. By the time he's doing this stuff, he's kind of considered kind of an elder statesman. Other than Benjamin Franklin and George Washington, Roger Sherman is the oldest person at the Constitutional Convention in 1787.
12: So we know Roger Sherman wasn't in favor of Madison's plan. How was all the, I guess, politics shaping up at that point?
13: At this point, Rhode Island's not there because Rhode Island doesn't want anything to do with changing the Articles of Confederation. New Hampshire hasn't gotten there yet. So there's only five states that are small states that are there to oppose Madison's kind of block. What they're voting on here is is proportional representation in the upper house. Madison expects to be able to get this through too. So the vote happens, the vote goes down. It looks like Madison's going to get it. And then they get to Georgia. There's a rule that if the delegation from Georgia is split, or the delegation from any state is split, if they don't agree, then that vote is canceled out. What had happened was a couple of the Georgia delegates had left because there was an issue coming up in Congress which would have affected them. And there were two people remaining in Philadelphia. One of them was a guy who was definitely a Madison supporter. The other guy was a guy named Abraham Baldwin, who had just moved down to Georgia from Connecticut. He was a lawyer. He'd set up a law practice up in the frontier area, but he was from New Haven, and he knew Roger Sherman. So he's against this, and it splits the delegation, so it comes out as a tie in this crucial vote. So at this point is when the Connecticut Compromise gets proposed, and the committee is appointed. 2 weeks later, the committee report comes back recommending equal representation in the upper house. Anyway, they come back, they vote on the Connecticut Compromise, and that's settled. Meanwhile, they've spent almost the whole summer until late July, from late May to late July, arguing about this issue.
12: It's an imperfect union, but it has gotten us this far, at least.
13: Right. And a lot of people today look at it and look at the inequality between a state like Wyoming with less than a million people having the same number of votes as, New York or California. I'm not going to say whether that's good or not, but why it's there is because they had invested a lot in this thing and they wanted to save the convention. Some of the bad compromises, the things we look at as bad compromises or bad things that were done at that or done because these delegates had to do something that was pretty overwhelming. They were forming a new government in secret over the summer. They didn't all come down with the intentions of doing that. The states were founded as colonies with much different causes, different people. They shared the basic British legal traditions and political traditions, but there was a lot of difference. There's differences in religion between North and South. There's differences in the economy. There's differences in the way they were governed. Connecticut is the only state there at the convention that has been fully self-governing. And they were not particularly anxious to change the Articles of Confederation that much. I think Sherman kind of went into the convention thinking, well, there's things that need fixing here, but if it ain't broke, don't fix it. And he didn't want to give up the idea of state sovereignty. That's one of the reasons why we have what we have. And the fact that they had to compromise to get this thing through is one of the reasons why we have the 3/5 compromise about representation of slaves being counted as part of the representative population, and the slave trade compromise about ending the slave trade for 20 years.
12: Of course, the other thing they came up with at this constitutional convention that to this day not everybody agrees with was the Electoral College.
13: Sherman was against the Electoral College. I think he wanted state legislatures to choose the president, to choose the executive. There were others that wanted Congress to choose the executive. That's what's done in the British Parliament. Madison's plan was very much influenced by a French philosopher named Montesquieu, who

that wraps up this episode of Amazing Tales from Off and On Connecticut's Beaten Path. You know, Thomas Jefferson gets all the credit for writing the Declaration of Independence, and you may not know that there were actually four other founding fathers who served with him on a committee that came up with the draft for the Declaration. And those other four were Ben Franklin, John Adams, Robert Livingston, and Connecticut's Roger Sherman. And by the way, the next time you got a $2 bill in your possession, flip it over to the backside because you'll see those five founding fathers delivering their proposed draft. I want to thank our guest for today's program, Bill Devlin, author of numerous articles and books on historical topics, including the Connecticut Compromise. The answer to this week's trivia question, what 1944 movie about serial killings starring Cary Grant was actually based on a case from Windsor, Connecticut? The answer is Arsenic and Old Lace. Next week on Amazing Tales CT, we're going to speak with experts on those killings from the early 1900s at a nursing home in Windsor, a story I promise you, you won't want to miss. Amazing Tales from Off and On Connecticut's Beaten Path is a production of True North Associates, LLC. This is Mike Allen. Be safe, and please stay healthy.

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1: Showers through mid-afternoon, over to rain by late in the day and by evening with a high in the upper 60s. Rain over to showers by midnight with a low in the mid-50s. On Monday, partly sunny in the upper 60s. I'm meteorologist Paul Piorek on WICC.
0: It's time for Charred, a show about Connecticut's favorite food, pizza. Special guests, discussions, debate, and all the latest pizza news. So grab a slice and enjoy Charred. Here's your hosts, Kevin Begley and Frank Zapsky.
2: I've also never been to the Durham Fair. 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
2: Right, you get to eat all this pizza.

0: Here we go, episode 68 of Charred and New Haven Pizza Show. It's Kevin Begley, Frank Zabski. We've had a lot of guests recently, but we're back to just you and I, Frank, here in the studio.
1: Just you and I.
0: And there's a lot of topics. You know, we haven't done a one-off episode like this in a while where we just talk about like pizza news and
1: right.
0: pizza topics. But things start to pile up. Like people send me stuff, send me links, and I save them in a folder. And so I was excited that we're able to do this episode now because we can talk about some of these things, even some stuff from the All About New Haven Pizza Facebook page that I noticed. We're going to be somewhere next week, which here in Connecticut, which is super fun.
1: Yeah, so, that is going to be fun, especially for you, because I don't think you've ever done this.
0: I know. Before. Let's start with that, because you texted me a few weeks ago about this opportunity that we have. So tell the people what it is.
1: Yeah, so this obviously is a Connecticut thing, but there's a thing called the Durham Fair in Connecticut. And it's been around for, I don't want to say centuries, but, you know, a long time.
0: Yeah, yeah.
1: And it's an agricultural fair, and there's people selling pizza and bubblegum and popcorn and food and horses and all kinds of stuff, tractor pulls. But I got a call, about a couple months ago from someone who follows me and wanted to know if I could help them judge. I guess this year they're having a pizza contest.
0: Nice. We're available.
1: Yeah, we're available. So she called me, or contacted me last week just to remind me and said that she needed a couple more judges. And I said, well, I just might have someone for you.

0: And that's you.
1: You're going to do it too, though, right?
0: Yeah, I'm going to do
1: it.
0: Yeah,
1: okay.
0: It's going to be me, you, and Heath from Carmine's.
1: Oh, he's great.
0: Yeah.
1: He did an episode with us one time. Yeah, we went to Carmine's.
0: Yeah, Heath is great.
1: Yeah.
0: And, you know, it's all for fun, but I guess there's going to be 10 to 15 pizzerias that are going to drop pizzas off, and then we're going to judge them.
1: All right, perfect. So, I love that.
0: Yeah.
1: That's great. So, yeah, so if you're in Connecticut and you're going to be at the Durham Fair Tuesday night. Next week. Yeah, Tuesday night, we'll be there judging pizza. I'm excited.
0: That's it.
1: You know what's funny? Like, of all, we've done this podcast for what, 3 years now?
0: Yeah.
1: And a half? And I love pizza. I've loved pizza my whole life. I've never judged a pizza contest. You have before. I've never done it. So this is my first time. I'm excited.
0: Yeah, I can make a really bad comment, but I won't. Since it's going to be your first time judging pizza.
1: any tips, any pointers? Like,
0: well, we're going to go over that. Maybe okay. We'll ride up together. Maybe not. But, you know, there's definitely a science to it. The biggest thing that I've worked on, and I think I'm really got really good at this, is being fair to the pizza, because we all come in with things that we like.
1: Yep.
0: Like, it's funny.
1: Personal tastes. Yeah.
0: Right. Like, I love the taste of onions.
1: Yep.
0: But I don't like the texture of a raw onion.
1: Okay.
0: So, you know, I'll get a pizza and it'll have raw onions on it. And like, well, I got to bite it. I got to eat it. I got to taste it. And I have to get out of my mind that I don't like the onions.
1: Yeah.
0: You see where this is going?
1: Yeah. So, and I assume they'll give us some sort of criteria, you know, to judge it on.
0: Yeah. What I'm going to do, because I actually gave it to them.
1: Oh, okay.
0: Is I'm going to give you the criteria that things are judged on.
1: Yeah.
0: But it's more, you know, just a general guideline. It's like, what is it, you know, how does it look? Is there a gum line? And a gum line is when the sauce, right,
1: yeah,
0: exactly.
1: Yeah.
0: You know, what's the, is it evenly crisp?
1: Yeah.
0: Is it evenly baked?
1: See, I'm going to, the hard part for me is going to be, I don't want to make anyone feel bad, like, which I have to get over. That's my biggest challenge.
0: It's all
1: like,
0: blind.
1: I have to be, oh, so you don't know who the places are.
0: Correct.
1: Oh, okay. Oh,
0: yeah. So we don't know who the places are.
1: No, I'm just kidding.
0: And they don't know who we are. So we will fill out every pizza that we judge. Will have a separate sheet.
1: And then they crown a winner at the end.
0: Bingo.
1: Nice.
0: And it's strictly, you know, 5 point. You know, it's on a scale of 1 to 10.
1: Yep.
0: So you know, a 5 is an average pizza.
1: Okay.
0: A 10
1: is like out of this world.
0: Out of this world, and 1.
1: Now,
0: go back to what
1: much like
0: doing
1: figure
0: before.
1: Skating, though, you don't want to give a 10 just in case somebody else is better. You're going to give the 9.9, right? Or 9.7.
0: Yeah. So what we do in the judging world is we always go 2 digits.
1: OK.
0: So like, let's just say you had a 7, like it was a 7.5. You'd have to do 7.53.
1: Oh, I see.
0: So you want to take it out 2 decimal points for that exact reason.
1: Yeah. All right. Well, I'm excited. We're going to judge some pizza at the Durham Fair. I've also never been to the Durham Fair. So this is 2 things I've never done. Yeah. Checking off my list.
0: And it's free dinner.
1: Right. You get to eat all this pizza. Right. Do you finish the slice after you judge it?
0: Generally speaking, no. But you certainly can, you know, if you've got a slice or two that you really like, you could just put it off to the side and put it on a plate and eat it after.
1: All right.
0: But yeah, generally speaking, you don't. You know, you have, you know, your first bite is usually the end of the triangle. And then if you want, either rip off the crust or just bite the crust.
1: Yeah.
0: Generally speaking, that's how you do it. But yeah, you know, we won't leave there. We won't leave there hungry.
1: Nice. I'm excited. Okay. I have a personal story, a pizza story. Pizza related.
0: Oh, boy.
1: I want to get your thoughts on it.
0: I saw this. I was curious.
1: As a pizza expert. and I texted, I have a group chat with like a bunch of my friends, and I texted it to them when it happened. And asked if any of them have done it before, and to see if I'm in the wrong or if I should try it.
0: Okay.
1: So here's what happened. So for Connecticut people, Gigi's in Milford, Wood Fire Pizza. I live right by it. Awesome spot. A lot of times I'll get takeout there for the kids and the family. So that's what I did a few weeks ago. And the way they operate there is you call and you order. It's super busy Friday night, and then they call you when the pizza's ready. So I go there, I park in the parking lot, I'm in my car, she calls, okay, your pizza, okay, great. I go in, guy's in front of me, there's one guy in front of me also getting takeout. So his pizza comes out, my order comes out, which is like 3 pizzas and a salad, and we walk out together to the parking lot. Now he walks in front of me, he's got the cardboard box pizza. As we're walking out, he opens the box, as he's walking to his car, like we're both walking to the parking lot, I'm behind him, takes out like a slice, as he's walking, starts eating the slice. And I was like, and in my head, I'm like, I've never seen that before. Like, he must have just been really hungry, I guess. And then, but it was like a decent sized pizza. So he, unless he was getting the whole thing for himself, I assume he was picking up on his way home from work. He kind of looked like he just came from work.
0: Yep.
1: So gets to his car, like he's parked a couple cars over from me. And I see him get in the front seat, grab like another road slice to like have on the way home in the car. And it just blew my mind because I was like, I have, of all the years I've picked up takeout pizza, I've never thought to like have a slice in the car on the way home. And then I thought, if I showed up at home and opened the box and my kids and my wife saw that there was two slices missing, they'd be like, what did the place do to the pizza? And I'd be like, what are you talking about? I don't know. I ate it. Like, that would be so weird.
0: Yeah.
1: So unless he was just solo and it was, and he was just starving and just wanted to eat the pizza in the car. But it was just so interesting. Like, I'm not hating on the guy. It was just something I've never seen before. First of all, have you ever done that? Second of all, what are your thoughts on it?
0: So the answer to both questions, I've definitely done it before with a twist.
1: Oh.
0: So I usually buy a separate road pie.
1: Oh, that's a big twist.
0: A small.
1: That's hilarious.
0: You can't go home with a half-eaten pizza.
1: Right. That's right.
0: So I either, you know, if the place sells slices, and a lot of them don't in Connecticut, but some more and more are, I'll buy a slice or two for the ride home.
1: Nice.
0: Or if I'm really hungry and I have to maybe go a distance from where I'm picking it up to go, I'll just buy a small.
1: Nice.
0: And I'll whack that out before I get home.
1: Forget about stealing a slice from the family pie. No. You just get your own pie.
0: Just get my own pie.
1: I like that. That's an even better move. But yeah, it was just so funny. Now, the other thing I thought was like the temperature of the pizza. So if you open the box, all the heat comes out. As you're walking, so like as he's walking, he takes it out. By the time he gets home, I don't know how far he lives, but I feel like it would affect the temperature of the pizza too.
0: Yeah, you know, that's kind of like dealer's choice on that one. Yeah. I generally speaking, when I get takeout, and most of my vehicles are on the bigger side, so I have room in the back.
1: Yeah,
0: like if I go home with two larges or three larges, I'll take the large boxes, I'll put them side by side, and I'll open up the I don't want to, trap moisture in the pizzas.
1: I do that too. If I get more than two or three pies, like if we have people over or whatever, I go trunk and put the seats down, put them out.
0: Yep.
1: The thing I learned actually from my dad, when we were visiting them one time, it was either a holiday or something. We got a whole bunch of pizzas and this is years ago, but when you put them in the trunk, you can't just put them in you got to lay them out or else they're going to all tip over. Because I was like, oh, that's a good point. Like, that's something I learned. Like, you got to put them you can't stack them up because they're going to tip.
0: Thing I tell people all the time, too, is if you're buying a bunch of pizzas and you have either a long way to go or you're worried about them getting really moist, is just tell them don't cut the pizza. And then when you get home,
1: you said that. Just cut it at home yourself.
0: Right. Reheat it in the oven. Basically, you take the front of the pizza box, you push it down, slides it right in the oven. Relaunch it and put it in there for 3-4 minutes. And the pies will be just like they came out of the oven at the pizzeria.
1: Yeah.
0: But I'm going.
1: That's a good tip, though.
0: Yeah.
1: All right.
0: It works really well.
1: That's my takeout story. That was good. I'm glad we learned about your tactic of getting the extra pie.
0: I thought you were going to ask the guy for a slice.
1: That would have been even funnier. No, I had my own pizza.
0: Or I thought he was going to trip or something.
1: Yeah, you thought there was going to be some more dramatic ending to that.
0: But it's a good story.
1: Yeah, so people leave comments too. Like if you've done that before, or you do something else, or you do what Frank does, leave a comment on the YouTube
0: definitely. Video.
1: Okay, the next. So like I said, people have been sending me stuff over the past few weeks.
0: Yep.
1: So I've been saving this stuff. This kind of went viral in Connecticut. There's a place in Hamden, Connecticut that did this New Haven of Beats, but an ice cream. So it looks like a slice of New Haven style pizza, but it's all the ingredients are ice cream. So I know a lot of pizza places do dessert pies, but this is literally, and we'll have Nicole put a picture in the episode so you can see it right now. But it's literally, so I saw it in like two different sites, and then I got it texted to me and emailed to me by like three other people. Like, did you see this? And I'm like, well, I did now. So let me pull up, first of all. You used to make a dessert pie when you had the pizza truck, right?
0: Yeah.
1: Explain your dessert pie while I pull up these ingredients real quick.
0: So we had a couple of dessert pies, and the thought process was, you know, at the time, there was a lot of, you know, there still is a lot of other pizza trucks. and they would have gelato, or they would have Italian ice, or they would have this, or they would have that. So my thought process, kind of as a business side of it, was that I want to use what I have on the truck. So what I used to do, we used to bake the skins, which basically means you stretch a dough and you just bake the dough. You don't put any sauce or cheese or anything on it. And then we would have the most popular one was a cannoli pizza.
1: Ooh, that sounds great.
0: So we would bake the shell, you know, kind of on the well done side. So it was kind of crispy and crunchy, let it cool down, put cannoli cream on it, which had chocolate chips as well. And then a little confectionery sugar. So we did that pizza. We did a Nutella, which basically was pretty much out of the box.
1: Yeah.
0: Out of the tub, Nutella. And we had raspberry sauce, which was really good. And then we did a Cinnabon. So those were the three pizzas that we did. But yeah, so when you first brought this up to me, I was thinking like a flavor of ice cream, but you're talking about like
1: that tasted like pizza.
0: Yeah. But you're talking about
1: So there is a little, so it's Kelly's Cone Connection, by the way. Shout out to them in Hamden.
0: And I think that's next to there's a really famous hot dog hamburger place in Hamden. I know exactly where it is.
1: So basically they take a waffle cone. Ooh. And instead of rolling it into a cone, they make it a slice of pizza. So, you know, those waffle cones, when they make them at the ice cream places, they're really warm.
0: I love waffle cones.
1: Yeah, and they shape them into bowls or the cone or whatever. Right. So instead of shaping it, they just make it a slice of pizza. So it's like the crust, which I think is awesome. So it's
0: a triangle slice.
1: Yes, so that's the crust. And then they make a strawberry basil ice cream. So it's red. So you do have a little bit of basil in there, which actually is like a key ingredient in a lot of pizza.
0: Yeah.
1: Especially in Italy too. And that's basically the sauce. And then, and just like the traditional pizza, she says, so the cheese, in this case, chocolate, they put a little bit of chocolate, like white chocolate.
0: Okay.
1: To make it look like cheese.
0: Ah, white chocolate.
1: Yep. So they use the white chocolate on the top. And then I think they even put like a little bit of char with chocolate, like on the crust, which is kind of fun. So we'll have to either go there and try it.
0: Well, we need to have him on the show.
1: Or get him on the show. Right. So we're going to reach out to Kelly's Cone Connection and have him bring us some ice cream pizzas.
0: Yeah. Frankie likes his ice cream.
1: I don't know how that travels though. Maybe she can bring a cooler.
0: Yeah.
1: And bring him here.
0: She'll figure it out.
1: Or we go there.
0: Or probably what she could do is bring everything separate and then put it together here.
1: Yeah.
0: But yeah, I hear what you're saying. Yeah. I mean, I wouldn't mind going there either.
1: Yeah. I want to talk about real quick your uni trip.
0: Glenwood's the place. That's what it's called.
1: Oh, Glenwood's the name of the hot dog place?
0: Glenwood's like, I think, an established, you know, 50 plus years in Hamden. And I believe right next door to Glenwood is the ice cream place.
1: Yeah, yeah. Nice. I want to bring it up real quick because we talked about it when we had NHV painters on about the signs.
0: I got a sign on my front lawn.
1: Oh, did you?
0: Yeah.
1: Nice. Awesome. Yeah, I saw them. I saw a bunch around. Like, I took some pictures to send to Rocky and... Seems like they got a lot of people signing up. So
0: sure does.
1: Yeah. But we talked.
0: It's a great thing.
1: Yeah, it definitely is. But we talked briefly about your trip to do the Uni cookbook.
0: Yep.
1: So give us a little more rundown on how that went.
0: Yeah, it was crazy. I mean, the short story is about 5 years ago, I was contacted by Uni. They were doing a cookbook. And at that time, I was just kind of getting going with my pizza thing. And I had my videos out on the Pizza Gavone's website. Long story short, I helped them throughout a month or so, write part of the New Haven chapter for the book.
1: Nice.
0: And I didn't really hear from them. So I'm like, okay, you know, I mean, just it's kind of the way it is usually. But about 3 weeks ago, I got a message that said, hey, we're wrapping up this book, 5 years in the making, and we need to get pictures. And I'm like, okay. So I was like, okay, well, I'll just send them a bunch of pictures because I have a lot of pictures. They're like, no, no, no. We need you to come down to the North Carolina at a studio and make the pizzas and we're going to shoot them.
1: Wow.
0: And I'm like, okay. So unfortunately, it kind of worked out where we had a vacation plan and then we had to cancel the vacation because of family things. Mm-hmm. So I was available. So I drove down, pretty much took me 12 hours to get down there. I was in the studio, the photography studio. From 7 in the morning till like 9 at night. Wow. And I got up 5 o'clock the next morning and drove back home. But it was a fantastic experience.
1: Nice.
0: I've never been to a professional photo shoot. So it was this big studio. And unfortunately, it was a little bit on the hot side because we had to bake the pizzas in the studio.
1: But they have a kitchen or an oven?
0: Well, they had a kitchen, but we did it all on the unis.
1: Oh, right, right, because it's the uni. Yeah.
0: Yeah. And the cool part about this place was that it was like an industrial space.
1: Okay.
0: So the back of the space had a big garage door.
1: Oh, nice.
0: So, you know, and it was really hot down there.
1: Yeah.
0: So we had the uni kind of like halfway between the doorway. And, you know, it was fine. But they had a professional stylist there. So every shot, and I'm sure you probably know on radio, you know, every shot was choreographed.
1: Oh, yeah.
0: With this here and that there. And yep. It was kind of cool. I've never seen that process before.
1: Nice. So they got you looking nice and sharp, right? With this stylist. Yeah.
0: You know, I don't know how much I'm going to be in it, but I definitely, my pizzas will be in it.
1: And maybe your hands from making the pizzas.
0: Yeah. And we've, you know, so we'll see what happens. But it was a really cool experience.
1: That's pretty awesome.
0: That I've never, you know, I've never done anything like that before.
1: Did they say when it's coming out, the cookbook?
0: They didn't, but I believe it's somewhere Christmas-ish.
1: Oh, okay.
0: Time.
1: Nice.
0: So soon.
1: That's awesome. That, what a fun trip. Like, that's cool that they reached out.
0: You know, my wife thought I was crazy, and, you know, I'm a little bit crazy, but I'm like, and I'm not a big flyer. Like, I will fly, and I have flown, but,
1: yeah,
0: like, this was very much drivable.
1: Yeah.
0: So, I had, you know, it was a long 3 days, but it was probably, you know, when maybe a once in a lifetime experience.
1: Yeah, yeah. That's really neat. That's awesome. I love that.
0: Yeah.
1: I have another story. A few weeks ago, my wife and I went to Mumford & Sons in New York. We're a huge fan of that band. And if people are familiar with them, they played in Madison Square Garden.
0: Wow.
1: For 3 nights. So there was 3 shows they did in a row. We went to the first night and it was awesome. It was so great. So fun. We had the best time. And what we did was we went to the show, and then afterwards, we got pizza. We got slices because we didn't really, it was tough. We had to go there. We had to go in a little early. You know, when you go into the city, like, we didn't really have time to get food because we wanted to get there early. We wanted to get into the venue. Yep. So we didn't like go to dinner.
0: Yep.
1: So we were starving after the show. We had like a pretzel and popcorn during the concert, but we were like,
0: that cost you $30.
1: Yeah. Right. And we were like, we're in New York. Like, and there's, and yeah, I know the New York, New Jersey, Connecticut pizza, you know, rivalry. But we were like, we got to get a New York slice, like a late night slice. And I'm like, we're at Madison Square Garden. There must be places around here. So I'm trying to Google, and for some reason, I was like, New York slices. Like, it was bringing up like restaurants that were closed because it was late. And then I'm like, it's New York. Shouldn't they all be open?
0: Right.
1: But it was just tough to find. And then I was like, you know what? It's New York City. Let's just walk. We're going to find a place. And so we started walking. First place we see, New York Suprema Pizza. And it just looked like a hole in the wall, like on the corner. I'm like, that's gotta be good because we're in New York. It looks like it. They haven't updated it since the 70s. Like, that's gonna be great.
0: That's all good signs.
1: So we went in, and sure enough, like they were making slices, you know, just like you do in New York City. Like, they were cranking out slices, and we got 2 cheese slices, giant, huge, like the size of my head,
0: monster.
1: Huge slices, and the guys were super nice in there. And then we sat down at a booth. And then the owner came over, which I was shocked by, because usually those New York places, it's like, you get the slice, get out. Yeah. Like, or you,
0: pizza for you.
1: Yeah, you go to the street. It's like a window, or like, you know, they're not as welcoming, which is part of the charm, I think.
0: Yeah.
1: But we sit down in the booth, and this guy comes over, like, red t-shirt covered in flour, like, just, you know, you can tell he's a pizza guy, you know?
0: Right.
1: And he's like, oh, just to let you guys know, we are closing in like half an hour, because it was late. And we were like, that's fine. And then we talked to him for a while. He has like family in Connecticut. He's worked there for years. The place has been there for like decades. Yeah. And it was just so cool. Like, the hospitality that he had as a Madison Square Garden, like, slice shop, basically, was so cool. And I was like, and the pizza was unbelievable, like crunchy, like New York slice. So it's obviously not like Raven, but it was just, I was like, this was like out of this world pizza. And I posted like an Instagram post on my Instagram of the concert. And then at the last slide on the photos is just those pizza slices. And a friend of mine from Massachusetts, he commented, and I didn't say what the place was in the post. And he said, oh, you were at Madison Square Garden. He goes, if you're ever near Madison Square Garden again and you want to get, I saw you got pizza, try this place, New York Suprema Pizza. I go, that's where I went. I went. That's exactly where we were.
0: Small world, huh?
1: Yeah. So shout out to them. So if you're ever near MSG, you know, obviously this isn't like an ad or anything. I just thought it was an awesome place.
0: Yeah.
1: Great pizza. And the guy was fantastic. And we love supporting like good owners and people who, you know, run their restaurant the right way and make good pizza.
0: Yeah. No, that was really cool. And, you know, it's funny sometimes when you know, my wife is a master planner and I'm like less of a planner.
1: Yeah.
0: But sometimes when you just like fall into things, which is what happened with you,
1: right,
0: it works out really well.
1: Yeah, it's true. Yeah, right. It, you know, every once in a while you'll get recommended a place or you'll find it or you hear buzz about a place and it turns out to be really good for a reason.
0: Yeah.
1: But you're right. It's the ones that you just randomly come across spontaneously that sometimes are the best,
0: yeah,
1: the best stories and the best pizza.
0: And the thing that I like about your story the best is, like, obviously the pizza was really good. You've ran and raved about it. But, you know, the fact that the owner comes out and talks to you,
1: yeah,
0: that's something that, you know, if the owner didn't come out and talk to you, you probably still would have been very happy with the pizza.
1: Yeah.
0: But that was just like, hey, like, I'm human. You
1: yeah
0: know, like, this guy wants to talk to me. It's cool.
1: Yeah, yeah, it definitely is.
0: Yeah.
1: The next thing I want to talk about is, okay, so we'll get into this in more detail later in the month, the next episode maybe that we do, that October is National Pizza Month.
0: Yeah.
1: So there's a whole history to this, and I want to do it as we're closer to October. But it's just so random.
0: We're getting there.
1: Yeah, we are getting there.
0: I don't even know what
1: like, why is it October? But I think I put it on here, did I? About how tomorrow, the 20th, no, 20th is Sunday. Sunday, the 20th, is National Pepperoni Pizza Day. So they do all these things. Like, there's National Cheese Pizza Day, National Pizza Party Day, and now there's National Pepperoni Pizza Day. Which is on Sunday. And I have to say, my 4-year-old daughter, she loves pepperoni pizza, which is kind of interesting for a 4-year-old because it's kind of spicy.
0: Yeah.
1: But she's into it, like loves pepperoni. And I've seen many different ways that people make pepperoni. We talk about the cup and char,
0: mm-hmm,
1: which is my favorite.
0: Yep.
1: And I just recently saw, I think it was on the pizza on your Facebook group, All About New Haven Style of Beats, the people who like cut it in strips.
0: Yeah.
1: Almost like it's red peppers.
0: Yeah.
1: Like you don't like that?
0: Nah, I don't like that.
1: Now, I know you don't like spice. Are you a pepperoni guy or no?
0: Love pepperoni.
1: Oh, really?
0: But I'm not a cut. Like, again, it's just my traditional roots, so to speak. You know, it's got to be round.
1: Yeah.
0: I get the cutting, but it's like,
1: It's just, it makes it something different, you know?
0: Yeah. Yeah. I mean, but, you know, it's just that classic cup and char. And even if it's not cup and char, it's always going to have like the black ring around it.
1: Yeah.
0: But, you know, listen, who am I to say that you can't cut your piece of pepperoni? But
1: I like, first of all, like, I've tried to find the cup and char. You can't get it at, like, the grocery store, right? You have to go to, like, a food
0: yeah
1: type place.
0: So some of the best pepperoni, and I've tried probably 15, 20 different pepperonis throughout my pizza career.
1: Yeah.
0: There's a pepperoni that I love that they actually now sell in a lot of the grocery stores. It's called Vermont Smoke and Cure.
1: Oh.
0: Now, the problem with Vermont Smoke and Cure is that they only sell the sticks. So you can't, so if you don't have a slicer, and I've asked a couple times, like at Big Y where I go, if they'll slice it, and they're like, no. It's probably the best pepperoni that I've ever had.
1: I'll have to get that.
0: There's another pepperoni called Ezo, E-Z-Z-O.
1: Oh.
0: You actually can buy it online, a place called Pennsylvania Macaroni Factory. They sell it in 1-pound nice bags. I would also get that. I generally don't get that unless it's like October to March because it comes in a, you know, mailed to you.
1: Right, right.
0: So just from a...
1: When I've made pizza recently, making pepperoni pizza, I buy the sticks. Now, I'll have to get that brand that you mentioned.
0: Yeah,
1: but
0: Vermont Smoke and Cure.
1: Vermont Smoke and Cure. But I like getting the stick and just slicing it with a knife, like just to,
0: yeah,
1: because I feel like if you get the bag of pepperoni, like that, you know, the kind of cheap stuff, like it doesn't really char up like the sticks.
0: Yeah, cheap stuff, no good. So the only reason why I brought up the bag is because they actually, this Vermont, not Vermont,
1: the other
0: Ezo,
1: one. Yeah,
0: they pre-slice it for you.
1: Ah, okay.
0: Not the big, thick, nasty slices. I mean, this Ezo that I'm talking about is well known to be one of the best pepperonis out there.
1: Yeah.
0: But everyone's got their flavor profile that they like.
1: Right, right.
0: But I would definitely grab a bag and it lasts a long time.
1: Have you ever seen the it's usually like frozen pizza, but the pepperoni that's just like the little specks. It's
0: yeah
1: like the little like almost like cubes of pepperoni. I'm not a fan of that.
0: Junk.
1: But I do like I've done this before with sausage and peppers on pizza. Where you almost like chop it up fine.
0: Yeah.
1: So you like finely chop it up so it's like little pieces.
0: Yep.
1: And then you sprinkle it all over the pizza.
0: Yeah.
1: So that way when you're eating the slice, you get like all the flavor in one. Because the thing about pepperoni is if you just put them on as like circles, like they tend to, one slice has like 8 on them, and then and they yeah. fall off and all that.
0: See, the other thing you could do too is make like a pizza within a pizza, or what I call a pepperoni bomb, where you take, you know, the circular pepperoni, and then you put stuff inside of it, like on
1: in
0: top
1: the
0: of
1: pepperoni?
0: It, like a pizza on a pizza. Yeah.
1: Wait, like other ingredients, you mean?
0: Right. Well, like, so if you were doing, most of the time, pepperoni is with other meats.
1: Yeah.
0: So if you're going to do sausage or meatball, you would crumble it on top of the, you know, pepperoni.
1: Yeah.
0: Basically, the pepperoni would act at that point as another dough.
1: Yeah, like a little mini
0: bingo
1: with sausage in it.
0: Yeah, or we'd add sausage, meatball, whatever you want, and then you put a little pecorino on there or something. It's nice.
1: That sounds awesome. The pepperoni bomb.
0: Yep, pepperoni bomb.
1: That might have to be the title of this episode. Pepperoni bomb. Now it seems like it might be tough to launch it because it does it get all because it's like all in there. Like would
0: yeah.
1: it fall?
0: So what I would do it, you know, what I do is I'll take and I'll put the pepperoni on the pizza and then I'll just press down gently on the pepperoni so it kind of sticks.
1: Yeah, so they stick together.
0: Yeah.
1: Okay.
0: That's what I would do.
1: I'm trying that next time.
0: There you
1: next
0: go.
1: Time I make
0: your
1: pizza
0: kids
1: at home,
0: might like that too.
1: In the uni. Yeah, the pepperoni bomb. They'll definitely like the name. Like, pepperoni. all right, that's perfect. Okay, I think that does it for this episode. We covered a lot.
0: We did.
1: If people in Connecticut, if you're going to the Durham Fair, we'll be there on Tuesday judging pizza, giving our thoughts, eating tons of slices.
0: Yep.
1: I'm excited for that.
0: I'm not going to start my diet till Wednesday.
1: and yeah, that does it for episode 68. And remember, it's not burnt.
0: It's charred, baby.
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22: From ABC News, I'm Wayne Cabot. Details now coming in about another ice shooting today. A city official in Austin says an agent rammed a car, fired at it, and from the early information, chased a man on foot, a bullet ripping into the man's torso. He's now in the trauma center in Austin. A vehicle with a bullet, actually several bullet holes, is behind police tape right now. A city council member telling ABC News that city police are not being allowed to investigate. Texas Congressman Greg Kassar.
23: Just a few weeks ago, as we saw the ice surge come to Austin, especially to North Central Austin, I and others said that ICE needed to leave before someone was shot, like in Minneapolis, or like in Corpus Christi, or like in Chicago. And that day is here.
22: In Austin, demonstrators gathering, cursing at police, cars honking in support of protesters. One of the protesters holding a sign that said, "Nobody is safe." Average price of regular gas in the U.S. held steady today. $4.48 a gallon, says AAA. Diesel just over $6.50. Patrick DeHaan of Gas Buddy expects further increases in prices because of the squeeze in Gulf oil. Gas, too. The CEO of Qatar Energy, Saad Al-Kaabi, in New York for a forum, says only a very minute volume of liquefied natural gas is getting through. His company's plans to pump more are in jeopardy.
24: The critical part is some of the equipment that will not be able to enter the straits if this continues, could delay some of these projects.
22: Satellite imagery obtained by ABC News confirms Iran-backed Houthi rebels have seized control of the Bab el-Mandeb Strait. And Iran saying today that the strait will not reopen until the U.S. backs down and pays war reparations. In a year without even one Atlantic hurricane, the tropics are not done yet. Tropical Storm Fay has formed. 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
22: Well, CNN is scheduled to be the television pool for President Trump's trip to New York for the annual United Nations General Assembly this week. And CNN says now that it doesn't know yet how Trump's ban on them will affect their responsibilities. It's a no-brainer, say constitutional law experts, that the president cannot cut off the credentials of news outlets simply because he doesn't agree with their reporting. Warning of a chilling effect, professor of law Mary Ann Franks at George Washington University.
27: It's essentially a warning that says, if you want this kind of access, if you want to remain here in this press pool, then you have to do what I say and you have to report the way that I want you to report it. So it's not just the exclusion itself that's causing harm, but it's also the chilling effect on any other journalist or any other press outlet.
22: House Majority Leader Steve Scalise on ABC's This Week saying, "We have never had a president that's been more open to the press." German Chancellor Merz blaming a distrust of institutions on even more gains for the far right in state elections they are held today. Europe's biggest economy, Germany, not doing well. In these tough times for Germany, maybe this will lift spirits for a while. The clinking of mugs at Oktoberfest underway this weekend in Munich. Continuing a tradition that officially dates back to the 1800s, millions are expected from all over the world. I'm Wayne Cabot, ABC News.
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5: I'm Greg Bell, and we open with a thrilling offering of suspense. And later we'll travel to Metropolis for our weekly visit with the adventures of Superman. Suspense debuted on CBS Radio in 1942 and continued for more than 2 decades. For much of its run, top movie stars joined veteran radio actors each week. In the 1950s, though, with tighter budgets, the casting of famous film performers became infrequent, but the quality remained due to great writing, stellar production values, and those previously mentioned veteran radio actors. Leading this example of that is Harry Bartell. He was born in New Orleans, Louisiana, back in 1913, primarily, though, raised in Houston, Texas. He graduated from Rice University in 1933 and also attended Harvard Business School. Radio was his first real and primary career, although he later did a fair amount of television and film work. With an interesting and youthful-sounding voice, he was easy to pick out, no matter what show he's working on. Joining Bartell in this offering, Charlotte Lawrence and Eve McVeigh, with Virginia Eiler, Hi Everback, Larry Thor, John Stevenson, Jack Crucian, and Sammy Ogg. It's from October 25th, 1955.
7: 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We call it, To None a Deadly Drug. 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

0: Sometimes it can happen. A prescription handed a druggist, a slip-up somewhere, a dead person. When it does occur, it's news because it is almost unheard of. A druggist is a careful man, tempered in the tough crucible of pharmaceutical college, filtered by a board of examiners, sworn, as is a physician, to protect those he serves from wrong and harm. It almost never happens, but when it does, it can ruin a man, and it can ruin his wife. Manxville is on U.S. 99, near the junction of three main arteries. It's a small town, but it supports two drugstores. One is Foster's Pharmacy. It's owned and run by a young ex-GI pharmacist named Cal Foster. Next to his wife, Marion, he loves his pharmacy more than anything on earth. Cal has a soda fountain, but he lets a kid named Joe handle that. Cal's heart is with the gleaming scales and the sparkling bottles. That's where he was the evening it happened, typing a label for a prescription while Marion waited impatiently.
1: Cal,
2: mm-hmm.
1: You promised. It's 6:30 and you promised.
2: Okay, honey, I shaved. Did you get my jacket from the cleaners?
1: Yes. It's a half-hour drive to the club and it's 6:30 already. Are you listening?
2: I'll just be a second. Mrs. Peabody lost her digitalis bottle. She's about to have a heart attack worrying about it.
1: Oh, she's as healthy as a horse. And you said you'd be ready at 6:30.
2: Well, we'll just deliver this on the way to the dance.
1: Oh, no.
2: It's not far, and she's a nice old gal for a hypochondriac. Look, why don't you hang up the clothes sign on the door? I'll have another customer for sure. I'll just stick this label on her bottle and put on my jacket. Oh, too late.
1: Tilly, you're closed.
2: I can't do that, darling. Yes, ma'am.
3: Hello. Can you fill a prescription for me, for my son?
2: Well, I think so. Let's see. Tippy Smith, elixir, phenobarbital, tincture, belladonna. What's the matter, fella? Stomachache?
3: No, I'm okay.
4: He isn't either. He just doesn't like medicine, that's all. But the minute we get back on the road, he'll be miserable.
2: Well, this will make him feel better. Hey, San Francisco doctor wrote this?
3: Yes. I meant to have it filled there, but I got a wire my husband's due back from Japan. He's a Navy man. And what with packing the car to go and meet him and getting Tip out of school and everything, I forgot. And now he's got the stomachache again. And I'm trying to make another 100 miles tonight.
2: Well, we'll fix him up.
3: How much will it be?
2: Let's see, about $1.75. Just take a minute.
4: Gosh, he's a rugged guy.
3: A kid has to be rugged for this sort of life. He's lived in half a dozen towns since he was born. No wonder he gets a stomachache.
4: Well, he must get bored on the road.
3: Oh, he sure does. But we listen to the radio and think up riddles and name cars. He knows every make of car on the road.
4: Where are you headed now?
3: Oh, the ship's coming into San... Tippy! Leave the comic book alone. You have a dozen in the car.
5: Okay. Hey, Mom.
3: Yes?
5: I don't really need the medicine. I feel all right.
3: Well, you're going to take it just the same.
2: All right, now, we'll just make up a label. You can get it back on the road. Let's see, 15 drops of glass of water every 4 hours, 7 and 11 p.m., 3 and 7. You can start now if you want. It's almost 7, and then you won't have to stop on the road for a glass of water.
3: Oh, that's a good idea.
5: Well, I don't think it is. It isn't time, anyway.
3: Well, it's almost time.
5: Oh, no. Hey, Mom, while we're driving, we can play the game. Like the other time. You know, when I lose, I'll take the medicine.
3: Oh, all right.
2: There we are. Oh, excuse me, just a minute.
6: Hello.
3: Oh, that horrible phone.
6: Oh, yes, Mrs. Peabody.
1: I'm trying to get him to a dinner dance for the first time in 2 years.
6: Yes.
1: It's like getting a date with Marlon Brando.
3: Well, at least your husband's home night.
1: Yes, I know. Must be awful. Oh, here, I'll put on the label and you can go.
6: Well, you see,
1: how much did he say it would be?
3: $175.
1: Out of two, as they say.
3: Oh, and it looks as if Tippy's brought a comic book, after all, with his dirty hands all over it.
1: The comic book Tippy's on me.
3: Oh, well, thank you.
5: Yes. Thanks. Thanks a lot.
1: Good luck. Have a good trip.
6: Yes, Mrs. Peabody. I'm sorry. And I won't forget to drop it off. Goodbye.
2: Oh, what a character. Where's our customer?
1: I gave her the medicine and she left.
2: You gave it to her? What do you mean?
1: Well, I sold it to her, I mean. I pasted on the label and sold it to her.
2: You what? Look, Marion, don't you ever, ever label a bottle in this store, do you understand?
1: Well, Cal, don't look at me that way. Let go of my arm.
2: I mean it, Marion.
1: I'm sorry if I usurped any of your prerogatives, Pastor. I didn't know it took a registered pharmacist to lick a label.
2: Well, in my store it does. Okay, let's forget it. Where's my jacket?
1: In the back. Here. Are you sure you don't want to wear your white coat so people will know you're a druggist? A pharmacist, I mean?
2: All right, that's enough of that. Okay. Are we all set? Safe lock, files closed, lights out. Let's roll, doll.
1: Has the stern disciple of Hygieia forgotten something?
2: Ooh, Mrs. Peabody's digitalis, she'll murder me. Just a second. Marion.
1: What?
2: What bottle did you give that woman?
1: What is it, Cal? What do you mean?
2: That woman, we've got to stop her. Where was she parked? Where'd she go?
1: Well, what is it?
2: The bottle that's left on the sink. It's the kid's medicine. You gave her the digitalis. Now, where are they?
1: Well, no, Cal. I took the bottle that was
2: there. There were two bottles there, Marion, and two labels. The Belladonna's left and the digitalis label. You understand?
1: Oh, Cal.
2: Did she say where she was heading?
1: Well, to meet her husband. To meet his ship.
2: I know, but where?
1: I don't think she said.
2: Think.
1: What? She started to tell me, and then the boy, Tippy it was.
2: Come on.
1: He picked up a magazine. I can't remember, Cal. Maybe she didn't say.
2: Oh, Lord, digitalis.
1: If he takes it, what'll it do?
2: In that dosage, it'll probably kill him.

0: Mom?
1: Yes?
0: You think Dad'll know me?
1: What do you mean, will Dad know you?
0: Will he?
1: Well, of course he'll know you. Why wouldn't he?
0: Well, you said once he wouldn't.
1: I didn't.
0: Well, that time he called from Japan, you said he wouldn't know me now. Well, you did.
1: Oh, Tippy, that's just something people say. Of course he'll know you. Oh, and you and he have lots of fun together before he leaves again. Turn on the radio.
0: Okay.

0: And for Marge and Jim and the guys and dolls at the Maxville Drive-In. Hey, kids, now you watch that movie now, you hear me? And for the Caps in the Upper Valley. And for Matilda from her mother on her 16th, for sweet 16, honey. Sweet 16 to you. And for Donnie
1: Otter. Oh, we don't want that, well, Tippy. Try something else.
0: I'm just going to play the kind of crazy wax. That's what it's going to do. We got a real good one for you. So from Al, your DJ pal, and KRNX, the voice of the valley, here we are with Perfidia.
1: How's your stomach?
2: Well, it doesn't hurt a bit. I feel just fine. Boy, it's a nice night, isn't it?
1: Mm-hmm.
2: Do you like to drive, Mom?
1: Uh-huh.
2: When I get older, I'll help you with the driving. Jimmy drives for his folks sometimes.
1: He's 3 years older than you. And anyway, that's too young.
2: Hey, look at that lake over there, Mom.
1: Tippy.
2: What?
1: Stop it.
2: What?
1: You're trying to make me forget about the medicine, aren't you?
2: Well, you said we could play the game before I had to take the medicine.
1: Oh, all right. We'll start now. How many out-of-state licenses?
2: Five.
1: We won't see five in an hour. Two.
2: Oh, no, you'll see two right away. Three?
1: All right. Now, when I see three, you have to take your medicine. And what do you know? You see that car ahead?
2: Yeah. Oh, Mom, that isn't fair. Not the first car. We didn't really start yet.
1: Oh, yes, we did. See? Ohio. One down, two to go.
2: No more out of states. Uh-oh.
1: That doesn't look like a California plate to me, is it?
2: Oh, yes, it is, Mom.
1: Oh, you're right. Well, still two to go. Oh, the things I have to do to make you take a perfectly harmless little medicine.
2: I don't like that junk.
1: I'm beginning to believe that.
0: All right, now let's stop that record. Our goofy engineer, he put the... I wanted Artie Shaw's Perfidia. Well, which one's that? Is that that Perez somebody or something? It sounded like a Frijoles spinning there or something. Well, anyway, folks, you guys and dolls, this is old Al, your DJ pal, and I've got time for a couple of more phone requests here before the 7 o'clock news. Hey, here's a call, one of the buttons there. Let me get the... Hello? Hello, who's this?
2: Mom.
0: Hi.
1: Yes?
2: How far do we have to go?
1: Tonight? Oh, about 100 miles.
2: Well, when will we get to San Diego? Right.
0: 14, you're a little young.
1: Tippy, what's wrong?
2: Oh, nothing.
0: Yeah.
1: Does your stomach ache again?
2: Oh, no, honest, Mom, I'm okay. It doesn't hurt at all.
0: You what?
2: I want us to play the game.
1: It does hurt, doesn't it? Oh, I think we better stop at the next place and give you those drops.
3: 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Stay tuned. We'll be right back.
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16: You are listening to None, a Deadly Drug. Tonight's presentation in radio's outstanding theater of thrills, Suspense. There are certain things a druggist learns in the School of Pharmacy. Certain things that have nothing to do with chemistry or toxicology or physiology. He learns the code of ethics, and he reads the oath of Hippocrates, and he knows that it applies to him as well as to the physician. To none will I give a deadly drug, even if solicited, nor will I counsel such. To none, a deadly drug. Yes, there are certain things a druggist learns in the School of Pharmacy. But no one tells him how to track down a woman with a common name, driving an unknown car, on any one of three heavily traveled routes toward an unknown destination. For that, he gets the sheriff.
17: No, she didn't say where she was heading.
18: You're sure she didn't tell your wife while you were in the back there?
17: Marion can't remember.
18: Is she okay? She kind of just sits there.
17: A little shocked, maybe.
18: Foster, I just don't see how you expect us to stop this woman. We got no license number, no make of car, last name is Smith. You don't know where she's heading, and with the traffic that we have here,
17: We've got to stop her. What time is it?
18: 10 to 7. You said the first dose was at 7?
17: That's right. Hello.
19: Mr. Foster?
17: Yes.
19: Ready on your call to San Francisco.
17: Oh, thank you. Hello, Dr. Peters?
20: This is Dr. Peters.
17: Doctor, this is Cal Foster. I got your number from a prescription. I'm a pharmacist in Manxville, Foster's Pharmacy.
20: Yes?
17: You treated a child named Tippy Smith, about 12 or 13, a Navy man's son. You wrote a prescription for Belladonna and Phenobarbital.
20: I think I recall. Go ahead.
17: Well, I made a mistake. He got Digitalis instead, the same dosage.
20: What?
17: Digitalis.
20: Well-built, rugged boy, blonde hair, pretty mother.
17: Yes, that's right.
20: Yes, I remember. Is he alive?
17: We can't find them. They're on the road. That's why I called.
20: Well, I'll do anything I can. Digitalis in that dosage.
17: Do you know anything about them? Where they might be going? To make a car?
20: No. Well, they were new in the city. Their first visit to me. Look, I'm at home, but her address will be in my files downtown.
17: Just a minute, please. Sheriff, if we get her address, can we find a license number?
18: Well, sure, from Sacramento, if it's a California license and if it's current. But it'll take time. It's too long, and that's for sure.
17: We've got to try.

0: They're probably playing their game. Mrs. Smith and Tippy.
1: What?
0: Their game.
1: What game?
0: They were going to play a game before he had to take his medicine. When he lost the game, he had to take it.
2: Foster, you better do something for your wife.
1: All right, now look, Marion, snap out of it, do you hear?
0: They were going to play a game. He gets bored on the road, so they play games and listen to the radio and
1: they do what?
0: Play games and listen to the radio.
1: Sheriff, the radio, KRNX, we can call him.
2: Yeah. Yeah, you know, that might work at that. That's the only station most people can get in the valley on their car radios anyway. Here, give me the phone. Come on, come on.
3: Operator.
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2: That's right, quick.
3: You can dial that number, sir.
2: Look, this is Sheriff Gibbs, and I haven't got time. Now get it.
3: Just a moment, sir. The line's busy, sir. It's their disc jockey. He takes phone requests. He's always busy when he's on.
2: Look, this is an emergency. I want you to break in.
3: I'll try again, sir.

0: Hello, this is Al, your DJ pal. What's your musical pleasure?
1: This is Sheriff Gibbs. I want you to make an announcement.
0: Oh, yeah, sure. It's Sheriff Gibbs. Sheriff Gibbs, kids, and he wants to make an announcement. You running for sheriff again, Sheriff?
1: Listen, Joker, this is Gibbs, and it is an emergency.
0: Yeah, I know. He says it's an emergency, cats. There's one in every crowd, kids. Somebody's always got to get in the act. Now, look, fella,
1: Mister,
0: just let me have
1: somebody
0: your request.
1: Kidding.
0: Come on now. Come on, I got all the phones going here.
1: Hello,
0: come
1: Al.
0: Now, what, you want to be
1: Al, will you
0: record?
1: Shut up? Huh? This is Cal Foster at the pharmacy. I just sold the wrong medicine to a woman named Smith for her son. They're on the road now. We can't contact them. He's supposed to take it at 7. We think they might be listening.
0: You serious?
1: Of course I'm serious. I want you to announce that the medicine just sold to a Mrs. Smith at Foster's Pharmacy in Manxville is the wrong medicine. It's deadly. She's to call me immediately.
0: Well, yeah, I got it. But listen, if you think I'm sticking my neck out for a lawsuit on account of a phone call, you're nuts, but you're nuts. How do I know you're Foster?
1: I sold you $10 worth of wheat germ last week, you remember?
0: A wheat germ. Yeah, I guess you did.
2: Well, hell, kid, I guess you're kind of curious. You heard one side of a pretty strange conversation. Now then, your old pal's going to stick his neck way out and make an announcement. If I'm not on the air tomorrow, it means I was wrong. The guy that called first really was the sheriff. Sheriff of Manxville. I hope. Because if he asked me to make an important announcement, and if it's a phony...
3: Kip, for heaven's sake, find some music, will you?
2: Dead.
3: Anything
2: but
3: that silly
2: now.
3: Chatter.
2: Here's
3: or turn it off. Okay.
2: And it's about a lady named...
3: Hey, where are we? Oh, somewhere on U.S. 99 going to meet your dad. Man, what do you think I see on that car up ahead?
4: No, it's a California plate.
3: Oh, no, it isn't. It's orange and black. It's New York. Ah, and that's two plates. One to go.
4: Well, go slower, will you, Mom?
3: Slower? So I won't catch up on any more out-of-state cars? Mm-mm. You're going to take your medicine.

0: Well, Foster, it's almost 7. We'd have heard by now. I guess they weren't listening to the radio.
1: I guess not.
0: Now, that announcement, that took guts. I sure hate to see it get wasted.
2: I gave him a comic book. I did, Cal. I didn't mean to hurt him.
1: Darling, nobody thinks you meant to hurt him. Here, sit down. Now, take some of this. It'll make you feel better.
2: No. No, I'm all right. I've got to think. I've got to think.
1: Maybe she didn't say where she was going.
2: Tippi was looking at the magazine. I was by the cash register. She was about to tell me, and then she saw Tippi. The ship's coming into San.
0: San?
2: San something.
0: San Pedro, San Diego. She'd take 99 either one.
1: Well, can you send out that information for a roadblock?
0: Yeah, if there's a highway patrol officer on 99, he might try without a description. But one officer trying to handle all those cars, I don't know.

0: Well, how about the places she'd stop? She has to get water for the kid, for the medicine. Where would she stop?
1: Oh, there are 10 restaurants to a mile down there. She's probably around Starrett by now. See, how'd we tell which one she'd pick? Oh, the kid might have taken it by now anyway.

0: Yes?
1: Suppose I'm well by the time you see the other license plate. Suppose my stomach doesn't ache anymore.
0: Yes?
1: Do I still have to take it?
0: You sure do. You don't want to be sick to meet your dad, do you?
1: Mom?
0: Hmm?
1: Look what I found in the glove compartment. Your old earring.
0: Oh, that's interesting.
1: Look at it, Mom. Look at it.
0: What's going on here? Why the sudden interest in my old jewelry?
1: Oh, nothing.
0: Why, you little sneak. That car that passed, it has a Texas plate.
1: Well, I almost fooled you.
0: Okay. It's the medicine for you. It's past 7, anyway.
1: I need a glass of water for it.
0: Oh, we'll stop at a restaurant. There's one. Ugh. Oh, it looks pretty scroungy. Look for a nice one.
1: Okay. I'll look.
0: I'll just bet you will.
2: Name the restaurant, Sheriff. All of them, please.
3: Well, let's see. There's Tippett's. And then just about a block. Cappy's. Lasky's.
2: Mm-hmm.
3: The A.M. Cafe.
2: I remember that. Oh, she wouldn't take a boy in there. It's dirty.
3: Yeah. Now, past Starrett. I think it's a Green Bowl.
2: Mm.
3: Yeah. In the Valley Cafe. Look, there's 50 of them.
2: Please, please.
3: Further on, let me see. I think that, what's it, Merritt's?
2: Yeah.
3: And then Tiny's.
2: Oh, I remember Tiny's. The big place with all the glass and the big neon chicken on
3: the
2: highway.
3: Yeah, that's the one. That's
2: okay,
3: right.
2: I'll give me the phone.
3: Oh, honey.
2: Well, that's where I'd stop. It is.
4: Operator.
5: Yes, ma'am?
0: How about some ice cream after the medicine tip?
1: Okay. I want chocolate, please.
5: All right, and what would you like?
0: Oh, a dish of vanilla for me, and a glass of water for my boy's medicine, please.
1: Oh, I'm okay now, Mom, honest.
5: He's just like my little boy. They all hate medicine.
0: Oh, this one's impossible. Thank you. 15 drops. You want to count them, Tip? I might get an extra one in by mistake.
1: Oh, no.
0: 1, 2, 3, 4, 5, 6, 7, 8, 9, 10, 11, 12, 13, 14, 15. Okay, pal, there it is.
1: Mom? Mm-hmm. It smells funny.
0: You drink it, or I'll tell your dad what a baby you were about it.
6: But he's drinking.
1: All right.
6: Stop! Stop!
2: What? I'm
6: sorry. Are you Mrs. Smith?
0: Yes.
6: What? Take the phone. Take the phone, please.
0: The phone? But how?
6: Hello? Oh, no. No, it couldn't be. Oh. Oh, yes. Yes, thank you.
1: Mom, are you sick?
6: Sick? Oh, maybe a little. Maybe just a little bit.
7: It's news when it happens. A drugstore mistake, because it almost never does happen. Stories of mistaken prescriptions in the profession of pharmacy are practically non-existent. When it does occur, it can ruin a man, because this profession is hard on its own when one falls short. It can ruin a man, or it can mold him.
2: What'll happen to this, Cal? This store? It's your life.
8: I don't know. I started from scratch once before.
2: I know. But it's not fair. It wasn't your fault at all.
8: It's my pharmacy, darling. Anyway, don't worry.
2: Will they take your license?
8: I don't know. Yet that isn't what matters. It's the people.
2: The people?
8: The people we know, my customers. They come in blindly, they put their lives in my hands. That's what'll hurt, even if I keep my license. Mrs. Smith. Where's Tippy?
6: In the car. He's tired.
8: I don't know what to say.
6: There's nothing to say. And there's nothing for you to say either, Mrs. Foster. I didn't really come all the way back to talk.
8: Why did you come back, Mrs. Smith?
6: Why? Well, so you could give me Tippy's medicine.

0: Suspense, in which Harry Bartell with Charlotte Lawrence and Eve McVeigh starred in tonight's presentation of To None a Deadly Drug. Suspense is produced and transcribed by Anthony Ellis. Tonight's script was written by Hank Searles. The music was composed by Rennie Garrigan and conducted by Wilbur Hatch. Featured in the cast were Virginia Eiler, Sammy Ogg, High Aberback, Larry Thor, Jack Prussian, and John Stevenson.
1: 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Meanwhile, as I mentioned, lead actor Harry Bartell was born in New Orleans but raised in Houston, Texas. And that's where he got his start, at local radio station KPRC. After he relocated to California, Bartell became a favorite of producer-director Norman McDonald and appeared on many of his series, including Fort Laramie and Gunsmoke. He was also heard over on NBC featured on Dragnet, on both the radio and television version. I'm Greg Bell, and speaking of a series that aired on both mediums, up next is our weekly visit with the adventures of Superman. We'll resume the fall 1947 storyline, The Ruler of Darkness, right after this break.
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13: Faster than a speeding bullet, more powerful than a locomotive, able to leap tall buildings at a single bound. 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
0: Today, with Superman unaware of their whereabouts, Lois Lane and Detective Candy Myers draw near to the hideout of a man who helped to frame Perry White. Quite unconscious of the fact that their approach through night-darkened woods is being watched by an armed man and his ferocious dog. Listen.
16: Quiet, Tide, quiet. Now let you and me just keep our eyes peeled on them, too. Don't let's let them know they're being watched. Wonder what in tarnation they're doing here. Say, you think maybe they're here after Harry? Well, we'll find out soon enough. And if they are, we'll take care of them, Tig. You and me, we'll take care of them.

0: And now, the adventures of Superman.
1: To destroy the chances of Editor Perry White's being elected mayor on a Reform Party ticket, Mike Hickey, corrupt political boss of Metropolis, succeeded in having White arrested on a framed-up hit-and-run charge. Knowing it was a frame-up, Clark Kent, who is really Superman, and his friend Candy Myers, a private detective, joined forces. While Candy searched for Harry Niles, a Hickey henchman who had posed as the hit-and-run victim, Kent hunted for Dr. Tobin, a physician in Hickey's employ who had spirited Niles away from the city hospital to a hideout. During Kent's absence, Candy picked up Harry Niles' trail and with Lois Lane, girl reporter, drove into the countryside southwest of Metropolis. On foot, they followed a stream in the moonlight and came within sight of the old Nelson farmhouse where Candy believed Niles was hiding. But they were unaware that a tall, gaunt man in overalls, carrying a rifle and accompanied by a huge mastiff dog, was trailing them. As cautiously, they approached the farmhouse, which hid in the dark shadows cast by a grove of trees.
2: Listen. Look, Miss Lane. There's a light downstairs, one of the back rooms. See it?
3: Uh-huh.
2: We'll make for that. See what we can see. Now remember, all we want to do is to find out if Niles is here. And if he's not hurt, like Kent says. Then we'll go back to Metropolis and get Inspector Henderson to send someone out to nab him.
3: That's good enough for me, Candy. I'm not anxious to meet Niles out here alone.
2: I just hope they haven't got a dog.
3: Yes, that would be bad. But if they did, it would have heard us by now and be barking its head off.
2: Yeah, I guess so. Wait. Miss Lane.
3: What's the matter?
2: I thought I heard something. Or somebody.
3: Where?
2: Behind us.
3: I don't hear anything. Except the crickets.
2: I don't either now.
3: Maybe it was a rabbit or a squirrel.
2: Yeah, it could be. Come on. Quietly now.
3: Gosh, this darkness gives me the willies.
2: We're almost there. Whatever you do, don't slip or anything now.
3: I'll try not to, Candy. Now, if only Niles is here.
2: Find that out right now. Hold it.
4: Looking for somebody?
3: Candy.
2: What the...
4: I'll reach for your gun, mister. I'll drill you. Watch him, Tige.
2: Who are you?
4: I'm the fellow whose land you're on.
3: Oh, you must be Mr. Nelson.
4: Who are you?
2: Who, us?
3: Why, we're... Right.
4: Come on, talk up. When folks come trespassing on my land, my trigger finger starts itching.
2: Now, take it easy, Nelson. We're friends.
4: You ain't no friends of mine. I never seen you before.
2: So we're friends of your nephew, Harry Niles.
4: Your friends are Harry?
2: Sure, we came out here to bring him an important message, didn't we, Miss, Susie?
3: Yeah, that's right. Sure, we did. Mike Hickey sent us out to see Harry.
2: Harry's here, ain't he?
4: I ain't saying yet. You say Mike Hickey sent you?
2: Yeah.
3: That's right.
4: I don't believe you.
3: Now listen to me, Mr. Nelson.
4: We'll find out if you're telling the truth or not. Harry'll be back soon. And if you're lying like I figure, this rifle will do the talking. Turn around.
2: You better do what the man says, Miss Lane.
3: Yes.
4: Take that gun out of your shoulder holster real slow, mister, and drop it on the ground. Slow, I said. Don't make no other moves or it'll be the last you ever make.
2: Okay. Take it easy.
4: Now, march around the house and into the kitchen. We'll wait for Harry there. Go on, get. Watch him, Tig.
3: Candy, what do we do now?
2: I don't know, Miss Lane. This don't look so good.
5: We'll be back in a flash with more of the adventures of Superman right after this short break.
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2: Harry White speaking.
19: Chief, this is Kent.
2: Oh, where are you, Kent?
19: Well, I'm sort of shuttling, you might say, between Dr. Tobin's house and garage, still waiting for him to show up. I'm at the garage right now.
2: Well, stop wasting time and get back here.
19: I'm not wasting time, Chief. The only lead I have at the moment, and I'm sticking with it for a while longer. Listen, did you and Lois hear from Candy Myers?
2: Yes, he came in a little while ago and said he was pretty sure he knew where Harry Miles is.
19: Oh, swell. Let me talk to him, will you?
2: He's not here. He went out with Lois.
19: Went out? Where?
2: To check up on Niles, of course. To see if he is where Candy thinks and if he was only pretending to be injured, as you say.
19: Well, where did they go?
2: Well, Candy didn't say. He was in too much of a hurry.
19: Oh. Well, please call me as soon as you hear from them, will you, Chief? The number here is Metropolis 4-3100. Have you got it?
2: Metropolis 4-3100.
19: That's right.
2: Okay, Kent.
19: Meanwhile, I'll keep checking with you. I still think Dr. Tobin will show up here. So long.
2: Bye.
4: Easy, Ty, easy.
3: I wish you'd tell that dog of yours to stand on the other side of the kitchen. I don't trust him.
4: Ty knows you're afeard, miss. But even so be you're telling the truth about Mike Hickey sending you out here to see Harry, you ain't got nothing to be afeard of.
2: When'll Harry be back?
4: Well, there's his car now, I reckon. Yes, Harry. Now we'll find out if you was lying or not.
3: Comes Candy.
2: Thank you, Miss Lane. Hiya, Harry.
20: Huh? Who are they, Unc?
4: Come in and shut the door, Harry.
2: How you doing, Harry, old boy? Long time no see.
20: Who are you?
3: Why,
2: you? Don't you remember us?
20: No, never seen you before in my life.
4: I knew they was lying, I knew it. Now I'm gonna take care of them. Stand back, Harry.
1: His gaunt, cruel face twisted into a gloating smile. Nelson flips his rifle to his shoulder and sights along its gleaming barrel at Lois Lane and Candy Myers. What will happen? We'll be back in a moment for the dramatic climax of today's episode. So keep listening.

0: And now, back to the adventures of Superman.
1: In the kitchen of a farmhouse, Harry Niles' uncle has leveled his rifle at Lois Lane and Private Detective Candy Myers. As the gaunt old man's finger tightens on the trigger, Candy calls out to Harry Niles.
2: Don't let him shoot, Niles. Mike Hickey sent us out here.
3: Hold it, Unc.
4: Well,
2: no, we're not.
5: Mike did send us out to talk to you. It's very important, Harry.
4: Don't you believe him. Let me...
3: Wait a minute. All right, talk. Why did Mike send you out here?
2: He wants us to take you to another hideout.
5: Yeah, that's right. A reporter on the Daily Planet found out where you were.
2: And he may be out here soon with the state police. Now, we got to move fast, Harry.
4: I say don't believe me, Harry.
3: Shut up, Unc. How did this reporter guy find out where I am? Tell me that.
2: He found out from your wife, that's how.
3: My wife?
2: Yeah, that's right. You know, she's sore at you. So she blabbed that this is where you always hide out.
4: Harry, I warn you, these two...
3: Quiet, Unc. I'll check this story right away.
2: What do you mean, check it? How?
3: I'm going to call up Mike Higgy personal and ask him.
2: Uh-oh. Quiet.
3: I want Metropolis 9-1202. That's right. Mike says he sent you out here. Okay. But if he says he didn't, well, Nelson will take care of you like he wanted to before.
1: Dismayed, Lois Lane and Candy Myers can do no more than look at each other as Harry Niles waits for Mike Hickey to answer, while the old man points his rifle at them. For they know what the political boss's answer will be, and what that answer will mean to them. With Clark Kent, who is Superman, miles away in Metropolis, unaware of his friend's grave peril, what, if anything, can save Lois and Candy now and prevent Mike Hickey from sending Perry White to the penitentiary? Monday's exciting episode is packed with action, thrills, and a surprise. So be sure to listen. 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
6: And remember, for breakfast, it's Kellogg's Pep.
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7: 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I'm Greg Bell, and earlier we had Harry Bartell in an episode of Suspense. 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
19: From ABC News, I'm Wayne Cabot. An ICE shooting in Texas. A man was shot during a targeted raid in Austin, where a city official tells us the man's vehicle was rammed, five shots fired. The man shot in the torso, now serious condition, at a trauma center. ABC News has learned that local police are being kept away from the scene of a bullet-riddled passenger vehicle. ABC's Jacqueline Lee.
20: Crowds gathering and protesters in attendance. Lawmakers are calling for transparency.